We make tongues so spooky, when in fact it's your native tongue. We lost it in the fall. And the governor gives it back to us. Write this down, number three. His goal was to fill the earth with his glory. The word glory means nature, culture, the full weight of a thing. He wanted earth to be filled with his glory, his culture, his full weight. So God's plan is celestial expansion. Now, let me see if I could take you one more step and then I can let you breathe. God's purpose for the earth. Okay, here's the word of God says, Genesis 1, verse 1, read. In the beginning, God created the heavens and the earth. We read that and then we think, okay, fine. But we never ask God, why? Well, here's the answer. Isaiah 45, verse 18, you never read it before. Come on, read out loud, go. For this is what the Lord says, he who created the heavens, he is God. He who fashioned and made the earth, he founded it. He did not create it to be empty, but formed it to be inhabited. That is in the Bible. Look at that verse. Religion tells you to abandon this planet. God said he created it to be inhabited. It's a colony of heaven. And whether you got to create a new one, he going to get it. A new heaven and a new earth. This is his commitment. That's why I want all of you in the next 4 years to start buying real estate. Just focus on buying property. And right now, housing is down. Go ahead and buy them. I rebuke every fear in this room. And I command you to have the spirit of boldness. Young people, go ahead and get real estate. Buy up the land. Let me quote one of Jesus' main statements. He says, blessed are the meek, for they shall inherit real estate. Am I right about that? He did not say they'll go to heaven. He said they will inherit the earth. I just bought some property. Man, I tell you. Ooh, it's a lot of property. My great, great, great grandchildren are okay now. Because the only estate that's real is real. Estate. So back up on the car, get a Toyota and get yourself some real estate. Shut down on the big clothes and put some money aside to get some real estate. That's why the first thing God gave Adam was real estate. The first thing God promised Moses was real estate. The first thing God told Abraham was real estate. The first thing God told Joshua, take him to real estate. He is a real estate God, and you buying shoes. Lift your hands, repent, say, Lord, change my mind right now. Go after real estate. You are poor if you are renting, I promise you. You are never rich until you own property. Tonight I declare that that begins in this room, that you shall no longer be a borrower and a renter, but you shall be owner of property. I prophesy in Jesus' mighty name. Come on, take that prophecy, grab it for yourself. You got to grab it. You got to grab it. See, it's yours. Your renting days are over. Ownership is in your future. You belong in ownership. He's not just a king of kings, but he's the Lord of lords. You are a landlord. I say you are a landlord. Go ahead and just scream for 5 seconds. You gotta get it up. I gotta go. Lord have mercy. I feel like running right through here.
Because some of you still sitting now wondering, what's he talking about? I'm talking about you. You're about to come into land, brother. He's about to set you up. You're going to own property that you ain't never built and dreamt of. He's going to give you control over land. Lord have mercy.

Thank the Lord. Amen. God is good. Hallelujah. Hallelujah. And Obadiah, verse number 17. I'm not going to preach. I'm just going to lead you through some prayers and begin to pray for you and release deliverance. We've already had a time of praise and worship. And then the word, of course, also breaks the power of demons and devils. Demons hate worship. They hate the word. They hate the presence of God. Obadiah, verse 17, says, "But upon Mount Zion shall be deliverance, and there shall be holiness, and the house of Jacob shall possess their possessions." And then in verse 21, the last verse of the book, it says, "And saviors," or deliverers, "shall come up on Mount Zion to judge the Mount of Esau, and the kingdom shall be the Lord's." We're doing a lot of teaching on Zion, and one of the characteristics of Zion is deliverance. Verse 17, it says, "Upon Mount Zion shall be deliverance." And then, of course, in verse 21, it says that saviors or deliverers shall come up on Mount Zion. So Zion is not only a place of deliverance, it is also a place of deliverers. God wants every believer to receive deliverance and also to be a deliverer. And then in verse 21, it ties in Mount Zion to the kingdom. It says the kingdom shall be the Lord's. So Zion is also a place of the kingdom, a place of authority, a place of power, a place of deliverance, and a place of deliverers. Many of you have gone through mass deliverance before. I don't think we've ever done it on a Sunday, but we're going to do it this Sunday because I wanted everyone to get a chance to get prayer. And before we do, there's some things we need to pray about. Demons will hold on to anything in your life that they can to remain. And we need to make sure that everything that the enemy would hold on to is eliminated. And we need to be able to say like Jesus, that the prince of this world comes and has nothing in me. No ground to attack, no ground to hold on to. One of the major things that I deal with in praying for people who need deliverance is that first and foremost, you must want to be delivered. You must have a desire to be delivered. You must exercise your will against the enemy. There's nothing the devil can do once you decide and you repent and decide you want to be set free. No matter

how difficult your life has been, if you will make a decision now that not only will I be delivered, but deliverance will be a part of my lifestyle. Deliverance is not a one-time event. It's a part of your lifestyle. That whenever you need to be set free from something, you're willing to allow the Lord to take it away from you. And so today we're going to pray for a lot of different things and believe God for deliverance. But first, I need you to agree with me that you will receive deliverance today. And if you're not saved, if you're here today and you're backslidden or you're away from God, the first thing you need to do is you need to repent. The word repent simply means to change the way you think and to turn your life around. Make a decision. Repent and believe the gospel. The gospel is the power of God unto salvation, unto deliverance. The gospel is the good news that Jesus Christ has come. He has died. He was raised again from the dead. He rose again. He ascended. He sits on the right hand of God the Father. And that through his death and resurrection, your sins can be forgiven. And all the powers of hell can be broken off of your life. One of the major things that demons hold on to is sin. If you have sin in your life, demons will be with that sin. And so let's pray this prayer together. I want you to just bow your head and you can close your Bibles and just get ready to say these prayers with me. I'm going to share some things about unforgiveness and breaking curses, but first we're going to deal with any sin that may be in your life. Repeat after me. Say, Heavenly Father, I believe that Jesus Christ came and died. I believe that he became sin for me. I believe he took my sins upon himself on the cross. And because of his blood, my sins are forgiven. I claim the blood of Jesus for cleansing from my sins and all my iniquities. Thank you, Lord, for forgiving me. I repent of anything, any way of thinking, any lifestyle that is contrary to the word of God. I turn away from it. And I ask you, Heavenly Father, to forgive me for any sin that I've committed, knowingly or unknowingly. I repent. I ask for forgiveness. And I receive cleansing today. In Jesus' name, amen. Now, I want any woman that has had an abortion, I want you to pray this with me. And I want you to do it. We're going to do it in a way that no one has to know that you've ever done this. So let's all pray this together, even if you've never been involved in one. Say this. Say, Heavenly Father, I join my brothers and sisters in repentance for all abortion, any murder that we have committed against unborn children. In the name of Jesus, Lord, forgive our society and forgive us if we have shed innocent blood. I break the curse of murder, the curse of the vagabond, curses of guilt, shame, and condemnation. In the name of Jesus, I rebuke any spirit of death that would follow my life because of an abortion. In the name of Jesus, I renounce these spirits and I command them to leave me. In Jesus' name. Now say this with me. Say, Heavenly Father, you said in your word, whosoever shall call upon the name of the Lord, it shall be delivered. I call upon the name of Jesus. I believe that Jesus died on the cross for my sins. I believe that he was buried, and on the third day he rose again. I believe he ascended into heaven and sits on the right hand of God. I believe he is coming again. I confess Jesus as my Lord and Savior. I believe that Jesus is my deliverer. In the name of Jesus, I call upon you, Lord, to deliver me and set me free from any spirit in my life that is operating, that is against your will.
I break all ungodly soul ties that I have with any person that I've sinned with or been involved with that is not serving you. In the name of Jesus, I loose myself from every assignment of hell, every spirit of darkness. And in the name of Jesus, I tell the enemy, I belong to Jesus. You cannot stay in my life. I remind you that you are defeated. You have been spoiled. Your power has been broken. And through the Holy Ghost, I believe that today I will receive deliverance for my life. I command every hidden spirit that would hide in my life. You must be exposed. You cannot stay. I do not want you. I want to be free. I want to live holy. I want to live clean. I am saved. I am a child of God. You have no right to operate in my body, in my mind, in my soul, and in the area of my life. I renounce you. You cannot stay against my will, but you must leave. In the name of Jesus, I believe today that deliverance is the children's bread. I am a child of God. Deliverance belongs to me. I have a right to it. And by faith, I receive it today in Jesus' name. Amen. How many believe God today? Amen.

Have you walked off track? Have you ran in the right direction but maybe fallen into a pit of depression? Don't worry. God will outstretch His hand as He's doing right now. He will be with you and He won't let you stay there for a moment longer than He will allow. He knows how much your heart can bear. He's with you, and maybe we won't get all the answers until heaven. But the answer is to all our questions, Jesus is Lord and He's faithful. Jesus' blood will never fail you. Hallelujah. Today, if you admit that you have not made your life right with Jesus Christ, today is the day where you pick up the call and you get ready to run, to first stand strong in knowing that you're beautiful, you're God's child, He loves you, He'll be with you, His grace is sufficient, that all things come together for the good for those who love Him, who've been called according to His purpose. You are called, and you today, I hope, will answer. Answer the call, not because that you think you can take the call or endure the race on your own. That's why we give God all the glory. His grace to hear the call and His grace and mercy to run the race. Lord, we thank You for Your amazing grace. We thank You, Lord, that You are God. And You know the things that we carry and we're burdened with. And we pray in Jesus' name, You would comfort us and heal us, complete us. Lord, we pray for physical miracles all across this place, but Lord, more than a physical miracle, we pray, Lord God, that our soul would be restored in Your hands and that we'd be carried until eternity. God, we just give You praise for Your word and Your faithfulness right now. God, may You touch the believers, the ones who already have a relationship with You. And if there'd be anyone who feels tired and weary, comfort them, carry them, refresh them. Give them the sight of what You see for the day. The calls You want them to make, the hugs You want them to give, the people You want us to forgive. Help us to be the light in Your love. Lord, for anyone who doesn't know You yet, we ask God that today would be the day of salvation. Today would be the day that everything changes. We pray, Lord God, that if there be anyone who wants God to change, who wants You to change their life, that they'd call out to You today. Would you repeat this prayer after me? Say, dear Lord Jesus, come into my heart. Forgive me of my sin. I'm so sorry for them. Thank You, Jesus, for dying on the cross and raising Yourself from the grave. Thank You, God, that You promise that as I believe in You, I will also be raised. Lord, heal my heart. Change me. Fill me with Your Holy Spirit, Your peace, Your comfort, and Your joy. I want to know You more each and every day. In Jesus' name I pray. Amen.

Psalm 145, 13 through 19. The Lord is faithful in all his words and kind in all his works. The Lord upholds all who are falling and raises up all who are bowed down. The eyes of all look to you, and you give them their food in due season. You open your hand, you satisfy the desire of every living thing. The Lord is righteous in all his ways and kind in all his works. The Lord is near to all who call on him, to all who call on him in truth. He fulfills the desire of those who fear him. He also hears their cry and saves them. First Corinthians 10, verse 13. No temptation has overtaken you that is not common to man. God is faithful, and he will not let you be tempted beyond your ability. But with the temptation, he will also provide the way of escape, that you may be able to endure it. Second Peter 3, 8 through 9. But do not overlook this one fact, beloved, that with the Lord one day is as 1,000 years, and 1,000 years as one day. The Lord is not slow to fulfill his promise, as some count slowness, but is patient toward you, not wishing that any should perish, but that all should reach repentance. Matthew 28, 18 through 20. And Jesus came and said to them, "All authority in heaven and on earth has been given to me. Go therefore and make disciples of all nations, baptizing them in the name of the Father and of the Son and of the Holy Spirit, teaching them to observe all that I have commanded you. And behold, I am with you always, to the end of the age." Mark 16, 15 through 18. And he said to them, "Go into all the world and proclaim the gospel to the whole creation. Whoever believes and is baptized will be saved. But whoever does not believe will be condemned. And these signs will accompany those who believe. In my name they will cast out demons, they will speak in new tongues, they will pick up serpents with their hands, and if they drink any deadly poison, it will not hurt them. They will lay their hands on the sick, and they will recover." Second Timothy chapter 4, verse 8. "Henceforth there is laid up for me the crown of righteousness, which the Lord, the righteous judge, will award me on that day. And not only to me, but also to all who have loved his appearing." First Corinthians 6, 14. "And God raised the Lord, and will also raise us up by his power." Second Corinthians 4, 14. "He who raised the Lord Jesus will raise us also with Jesus and bring us with you into his presence." James chapter 1, verse 12. "Blessed is the man who remains steadfast under trial, for when he has stood the test, he will receive the crown of life, which God has promised to those who love him." 1 Peter 4, 1 and 2. "Since therefore Christ suffered in the flesh, arm yourselves with the same way of thinking. For whoever has suffered in the flesh has ceased from sin, so as to live for the rest of the time in the flesh
no longer for human passions, but for the will of God. First John 3, 1 through 3. See what kind of love the Father has given to us, that we should be called children of God. And so we are. The reason why the world does not know us is that it did not know Him. Beloved, we are God's children now, and what we will be has not yet appeared. But we know that when He appears, we shall be like Him, because we shall see Him as He is. And everyone who thus hopes in Him purifies himself as He is pure. Colossians chapter 3, 1 through 4. If then you have been raised with Christ, seek the things that are above, where Christ is, seated at the right hand of God. Set your minds on things that are above, not on things that are on earth. For you have died, and your life is hidden with Christ in God. When Christ, who is your life, appears, then you also will appear with Him in glory. 2 Peter 3, 13. But according to His promise, we are waiting for new heavens and a new earth in which righteousness dwells. John chapter 10, 9 through 11. I am the door. If anyone enters by me, he will be saved and will go in and out and find pasture. The thief comes only to steal and kill and destroy. I came that they may have life and have it abundantly. I am the good shepherd. The good shepherd lays down his life for the sheep. Romans chapter 6, 22 through 23. But now that you have been set free from sin and have become slaves of God, the fruit you get leads to sanctification, and its end, eternal life. For the wages of sin is death, but the free gift of God is eternal life in Christ Jesus our Lord. Numbers 23:19. God is not man that he should lie, or a son of man that he should change his mind. Has he said, and will he not do it? Or has he spoken, and will he not fulfill it? Psalm 121. I lift up my eyes to the hills. From where does my help come? My help comes from the Lord, who made heaven and earth. He will not let your foot be moved. He who keeps you will not slumber. Behold, he who keeps Israel will neither slumber nor sleep. The Lord is your keeper. The Lord is your shade on your right hand. The sun shall not strike you by day, nor the moon by night. The Lord will keep you from all evil. He will keep your life. The Lord will keep your going out and your coming in from this time forth and forevermore. Psalm 1, 1 through 3. Blessed is the man who walks not in the counsel of the wicked, nor stands in the way of sinners, nor sits in the seat of scoffers. But his delight is in the law of the Lord, and on his law he meditates day and night. He is like a tree planted by streams of water that yields its fruit in its season, and its leaf does not wither. In all that he does, he prospers.

Romans chapter 1, 16 through 17. For I am not ashamed of the gospel, for it is the power of God for salvation to everyone who believes, to the Jew of God for salvation to everyone who believes, to the Jew first and also to the Greek.

who comforts us in all our affliction, so that we may be able to comfort those who are in any affliction with the comfort with which we ourselves are comforted by God. For as we share abundantly in Christ's sufferings, so through Christ we share abundantly in comfort too. Second Corinthians chapter 5, verse 17. Therefore, if anyone is in Christ, he is a new creation. The old has passed away. Behold, the new has come. John chapter 10, 27 through 30. My sheep hear my voice, and I know them, and they follow me. I give them eternal life, and they will never perish, and no one will snatch them out of my hand. My Father, who has given them to me, is greater than all, and no one is able to snatch them out of the Father's hand. I and the Father are one. Acts chapter 1, 7 through 8. It is not for you to know times or seasons that the Father has fixed by his own authority. But you will receive power when the Holy Spirit comes upon you, and you will be my witnesses in Jerusalem and in all Judea and Samaria and to the end of the earth. 2 Corinthians chapter 1, 20 through 22. For all the promises of God find their yes in him. That is why it is through him that we utter our amen to God for his glory. And it is God who establishes us with you in Christ, and has anointed us, and who has also put his seal on us, and given us his Spirit in our hearts as a guarantee. Acts chapter 2, 38 through 39. And Peter said to them, "Repent and be baptized, every one of you, in the name of Jesus Christ, for the forgiveness of your sins. And you will receive the gift of the Holy Spirit. For the promise is for you and for your children, and for all who are far off, everyone whom the Lord our God calls to himself." Deuteronomy 26, 17 through 19. You have declared today that the Lord is your God, and that you will walk in his ways, and keep his statutes and his commandments and his rules, and will obey his voice. And the Lord has declared today that you are a people for his treasured possession, as he has promised you, and that you are to keep all his commandments, and that he will set you in praise and in fame and in honor high above all nations that he has made, and that you shall be a people holy to the Lord your God, as he promised. Hebrews chapter 10, 19 through 23. Therefore, brothers, since we have confidence to enter the holy places by the blood of Jesus, by the new and living way that he opened for us through the curtain, that is, through his flesh, and since we have a great priest over the house of God, let us draw near with a true heart in full assurance of faith, with our hearts sprinkled clean from an evil conscience and our bodies washed with pure water. Let us hold fast the confession of our hope without wavering, for he who promised is faithful. Exodus 14, 13 through 14. And Moses said to the people,

Fear not. Stand firm and see the salvation of the Lord, which he will work for you today. For the Egyptians whom you see today, you shall never see again. The Lord will fight for you, and you have only to be silent. Isaiah 43, 1 through 3. But now, thus says the Lord, he who created you, O Jacob, he who formed you, O Israel, fear not, for I have redeemed you. I have called you by name. You are mine. When you pass through the waters, I will be with you. And through the rivers, they shall not overwhelm you. When you walk through fire, you shall not be burned, and the flame shall not consume you. For I am the Lord your God, the Holy One of Israel, your Savior. Isaiah 54:10. For the mountains may depart and the hills be removed, but my steadfast love shall not depart from you, and my covenant of peace shall not be removed, says the Lord, who has compassion on you. Isaiah 54:13-14. All your children shall be taught by the Lord, and great shall be the peace of your children. In righteousness you shall be established. You shall be far from oppression, for you shall not fear, and from terror, for it shall not come near you. And great shall be the peace of your children. In righteousness you shall be established. You shall be far from oppression, for you shall not fear, and from terror, for it shall not come near you. Isaiah 54:13-14. No weapon that is fashioned against you shall succeed, and you shall refute every tongue that rises against you in judgment. This is the heritage of the servants of the Lord, and their vindication from me, declares the Lord. Isaiah 58:6-12. Is not this the fast that I choose? To loose the bonds of wickedness, to undo the straps of the yoke, to let the oppressed go free, and to break every yoke? Is it not to share your bread with the hungry and bring the homeless poor into your house? When you see the naked, to cover him and not to hide yourself from your own flesh? Then shall your light break forth like the dawn, and your healing shall spring up speedily. Your righteousness shall go before you. The glory of the Lord shall be your rear guard. Then you shall call, and the Lord will answer. You shall cry, and he will say, "Here I am." If you take away the yoke from your midst, the pointing of the finger and speaking wickedness, if you pour yourself out for the hungry and satisfy the desire of the afflicted, then shall your light rise in the darkness and your gloom be as the noonday. And the Lord will guide you continually and satisfy your desire in scorched places and make your bones strong. And you shall be like a watered garden, like a spring of water, whose waters do not fail. And your ancient ruins shall be rebuilt. You shall raise up the foundations of many generations. You shall be called the repairer of the breach, the restorer of streets to dwell in.
James 1, 2 through 5. Count it all joy, my brothers, when you meet trials of various kinds. For you know that the testing of your faith produces steadfastness. And let steadfastness have its full effect, that you may be perfect and complete, lacking in nothing. If any of you lacks wisdom, let him ask God, who gives generously to all without reproach, and it will be given him. James chapter 4, 7 through 8 and verse 10. Submit yourselves therefore to God. Resist the devil and he will flee from you. Draw near to God and he will draw near to you. Humble yourselves before the Lord and he will exalt you. First John chapter 1, verse 9. If we confess our sins, he is faithful and just to forgive us our sins and to cleanse us from all unrighteousness. 2 Chronicles chapter 7, 14 through 16. If my people who are called by my name humble themselves and pray and seek my face and turn from their wicked ways, then I will hear from heaven and will forgive their sin and heal their land. Now my eyes will be open and my ears attentive to the prayer that is made in this place. For now I have chosen and consecrated this house that my name may be there forever. My eyes and my heart will be there for all time. Deuteronomy chapter 31, 6 through 8. Be strong and courageous. Do not fear or be in dread of them, for it is the Lord your God who goes with you. He will not leave you or forsake you. Then Moses summoned Joshua and said to him in the sight of all Israel, be strong and courageous. For you shall go with this people into the land that the Lord has sworn to their fathers to give them, and you shall put them in possession of it. It is the Lord who goes before you. He will be with you. He will not leave you or forsake you. Do not fear or be dismayed. Jeremiah 29, 11 through 14. For I know the plans I have for you, declares the Lord. Plans for welfare and not for evil, to give you a future and a hope. Then you will call upon me and come and pray to me, and I will hear you. You will seek me and find me, when you seek me with all your heart. I will be found by you, declares the Lord. John chapter 3, 16 through 17. For God so loved the world that he gave his only Son, that whoever believes in him should not perish, but have eternal life. For God did not send his Son into the world to condemn the world, but in order that the world might be saved through him. John chapter 8, 34 through 36. Jesus answered them, truly, truly, I say to you, everyone who practices sin is a slave to sin. The slave does not remain in the house forever. The Son remains forever. So if the Son sets you free,
you will be free indeed. Malachi chapter 3, 10 through 12. Bring the full tithe into the storehouse, that there may be food in my house, and thereby put me to the test, says the Lord of hosts, if I will not open the windows of heaven for you and pour down for you a blessing until there is no more need. I will rebuke the devourer for you, so that it will not destroy the fruits of your soil, and your vine in the field shall not fail to bear, says the Lord of hosts. Then all nations will call you blessed, for you will be a land of delight, says the Lord of hosts. Mark chapter 11, 22 through 26. And Jesus answered them, have faith in God. Truly I say to you, whoever says to this mountain, be taken up and thrown into the sea, and does not doubt in his heart, but believes that what he says will come to pass, it will be done for him. Therefore I tell you, whatever you ask in prayer, believe that you have received it, and it will be yours. And whenever you stand praying, forgive if you have anything against anyone, so that your Father also who is in heaven may forgive you your trespasses. Joshua chapter 1, 6 through 9. Be strong and courageous, for you shall cause this people to inherit the land that I swore to their fathers to give them. Only be strong and very courageous, being careful to do according to all the law that Moses, my servant, commanded you. Do not turn from it to the right hand or to the left, that you may have good success wherever you go. This book of the law shall not depart from your mouth, but you shall meditate on it day and night, so that you may be careful to do according to all that is written in it. For then you will make your way prosperous, and then you will have good success. Have I not commanded you? Be strong and courageous. Do not be frightened, and do not be dismayed, for the Lord your God is with you wherever you go. Philippians chapter 4, 19 through 20. And my God will supply every need of yours according to his riches and glory in Christ Jesus. To our God and Father be glory forever and ever. Amen. Psalm chapter 37, 3 through 11. Trust in the Lord and do good. Dwell in the land and befriend faithfulness. Delight yourself in the Lord, and he will give you the desires of your heart. Commit your way to the Lord. Trust in him, and he will act. He will bring forth your righteousness as the light, and your justice as the noonday. Be still before the Lord, and wait patiently for him. Fret not yourself over the one who prospers in his way, over the man who carries out evil devices. Refrain from anger and forsake wrath. Fret not yourself. It tends only to evil. For the evildoers shall be cut off,
but those who wait for the Lord shall inherit the land. In just a little while, the wicked will be no more. Though you look carefully at his place, he will not be there. But the meek shall inherit the land and delight themselves in abundant peace. Psalm chapter 50, 14 through 15. Offer to God a sacrifice of thanksgiving and perform your vows to the Most High and call upon me in the day of trouble. I will deliver you and you shall glorify me.

Revelation chapter 2, 5 through 7. Remember therefore from where you have fallen. Repent and do the works you did at first. If not, I will come to you and remove your lampstand from its place, unless you repent. Yet this you have. You hate the works of the Nicolaitans, which I also hate. He who has an ear, let him hear what the Spirit says to the churches. To the one who conquers, I will grant to eat of the tree of life, which is in the paradise of God. Revelation chapter 2, 10 through 11. Be faithful unto death, and I will give you the crown of life. He who has an ear, let him hear what the Spirit says to the churches. The one who conquers will not be hurt by the second death. Revelation chapter 2, verse 17. He who has an ear, let him hear what the Spirit says to the churches. To the one who conquers, I will give some of the hidden manna, and I will give him a white stone with a new name written on the stone that no one knows except the one who receives it. Revelation chapter 2, 26 through 29. The one who conquers and who keeps my works until the end, to him I will give authority over the nations, and he will rule them with a rod of iron, as when earthen pots are broken in pieces, even as I myself have received authority from my Father, and I will give him the morning star. He who has an ear, let him hear what the Spirit says to the churches. Revelation chapter 3, verse 5. The one who conquers will be clothed thus in white garments, and I will never blot out his name from the book of life. I will confess his name before my Father and before his angels. He who has an ear, let him hear what the Spirit says to the churches. Revelation chapter 3, 10 through 13. Because you have kept my word about patient endurance, I will keep you from the hour of trial that is coming on the whole world, to try those who dwell on the earth. I am coming soon. Hold fast what you have, so that no one may seize your crown. The one who conquers, I will make him a pillar in the temple of my God. Never shall he go out of it. And I will write on him the name of my God and the name of the city of my God, the New Jerusalem, which comes down from my God out of heaven, and my own new name. He who has an ear, let him hear what the Spirit says to the churches. Revelation chapter 3, 20 through 22. Behold, I stand at the door and knock. If anyone hears my voice and opens the door, I will come in to him and eat with him, and he with me. The one who conquers, I will grant him to sit with me on my throne, as I also conquered and sat down with my Father on his throne. He who has an ear, let him hear what the Spirit says to the churches. First Peter chapter 3, 10 through 12.
Whoever desires to love life and see good days, let him keep his tongue from evil and his lips from speaking deceit. Let him turn away from evil and do good. Let him seek peace and pursue it. For the eyes of the Lord are on the righteous, and his ears are open to their prayer. But the face of the Lord is against those who do evil. Philippians chapter 4, 4 through 9. Rejoice in the Lord always. Again, I will say, rejoice. Let your reasonableness be known to everyone. The Lord is at hand. Do not be anxious about anything, but in everything, by prayer and supplication, with thanksgiving, let your requests be known to God. And the peace of God, which surpasses all understanding, will guard your hearts and your minds in Christ Jesus. Finally, brothers, whatever is true, whatever is honorable, whatever is just, whatever is pure, whatever is lovely, whatever is commendable, if there is any excellence, if there is anything worthy of praise, think about these things. What you have learned and received and heard and seen in me, practice these things, and the God of peace will be with you. Psalm chapter 34, 15 through 19. The eyes of the Lord are toward the righteous, and his ears toward their cry. The face of the Lord is against those who do evil, to cut off the memory of them from the earth. When the righteous cry for help, the Lord hears and delivers them out of all their troubles. The Lord is near to the brokenhearted and saves the crushed in spirit. Many are the afflictions of the righteous, but the Lord delivers him out of them all. Jeremiah chapter 33, 2 through 3. Thus says the Lord who made the earth, the Lord who formed it to establish it. The Lord is his name. Call to me and I will answer you and will tell you great and hidden things that you have not known. Jeremiah chapter 33, verse 6. Behold, I will bring it health and cure, and I will cure them, and I will reveal to them abundance of peace and truth. Isaiah 41, 10 through 13. Fear not, for I am with you. Be not dismayed, for I am your God. I will strengthen you. I will help you. I will uphold you with my righteous right hand. Behold, all who are incensed against you shall be put to shame and confounded. Those who strive against you shall be as nothing and shall perish. You shall seek those who contend with you, but you shall not find them. Those who war against you shall be as nothing at all. For I, the Lord your God, hold your right hand. It is I who say to you, fear not. I am the one who helps you. Isaiah 40, 27 through 31. Why do you say, O Jacob, and speak, O Israel, my way is hidden from the Lord,
and my right is disregarded by my God. Have you not known? Have you not heard? The Lord is the everlasting God, the creator of the ends of the earth. He does not faint or grow weary. His understanding is unsearchable. He gives power to the faint, and to him who has no might, he increases strength. Even youths shall faint and be weary, and young men shall fall exhausted. But they who wait for the Lord shall renew their strength. They shall mount up with wings like eagles. They shall run and not be weary. They shall walk and not faint. Matthew chapter 11, 28 through 30. Come to me, all who labor and are heavily burdened, and I will give you rest. Take my yoke upon you and learn from me, for I am gentle and humble in heart, and you will find rest for your souls. For my yoke is easy and my burden is light. Psalm 91. He who dwells in the secret place of the Most High will rest in the shadow of the Almighty. I will say of Yahweh, He is my refuge and my fortress, my God in whom I trust. For He will deliver you from the snare of the fowler and from the deadly pestilence. He will cover you with His feathers. Under His wings you will take refuge. His faithfulness is your shield and rampart. You shall not be afraid of the terror by night, nor of the arrow that flies by day, nor of the pestilence that walks in darkness, nor of the destruction that wastes at noonday. 1,000 may fall at your side, and 10,000 at your right hand, but it will not come near you. You will only look with your eyes and see the recompense of the wicked. Because you have made Yahweh your refuge and the Most High your dwelling place, no evil shall happen to you. Neither shall any plague come near your dwelling. For He will put His angels in charge of you to guard you in all your ways. They will bear you up in their hands so that you won't dash your foot against a stone. You will tread on the lion and the cobra. You will trample the young lion and the serpent underfoot. Because He has set His love on me, therefore I will deliver him. I will set him on high because he has known my name. He will call on me and I will answer him. I will be with him in trouble. I will deliver him and honor him. I will satisfy him with long life and show him my salvation. Romans chapter 8, 16 through 18. The Spirit Himself testifies with our spirit that we are children of God. And if children, then heirs, heirs of God, and joint heirs with Christ, if indeed we suffer with Him, that we may also be glorified with Him. For I consider that the sufferings of this present time are not worthy to be compared with the glory which will be revealed toward us. John chapter 14, 25 through 27. These things I have spoken to you while I am still with you. But the Helper, the Holy Spirit, whom the Father will send in my name, He will teach you all things and bring to your remembrance all that I have said to you. Peace I leave with you. My peace I give to you.
Not as the world gives do I give to you. Let not your hearts be troubled, neither let them be afraid. Romans chapter 5, 1 through 5. Therefore, since we have been justified by faith, we have peace with God through our Lord Jesus Christ. Through him, we have also obtained access by faith into this grace in which we stand, and we rejoice in hope of the glory of God. Not only that, but we rejoice in our sufferings, knowing that suffering produces endurance, and endurance produces character, and character produces hope, and hope does not put us to shame, because God's love has been poured into our hearts through the Holy Spirit who has been given to us. Second Corinthians chapter 13, verse 11. Finally, brothers, rejoice. Aim for restoration. Comfort one another. Agree with one another. Live in peace, and the God of love and peace will be with you. Isaiah chapter 53, verse 5. But he was wounded for our transgressions. He was crushed for our iniquities. Upon him was the chastisement that brought us peace, and with his stripes we are healed. Psalm chapter 37, verse 37. Mark the blameless and behold the upright, for there is a future for the man of peace. Hebrews chapter 12, verse 11. For the moment, all discipline seems painful rather than pleasant. But later, it yields the peaceful fruit of righteousness to those who have been trained by it. Matthew chapter 6, 25 through 33. Therefore I tell you, do not be anxious about your life, what you will eat or what you will drink, nor about your body, what you will put on. Is not life more than food, and the body more than clothing? Look at the birds of the air. They neither sow nor reap, nor gather into barns, and yet your heavenly Father feeds them. Are you not of more value than they? And which of you, by being anxious, can add a single hour to his span of life? And why are you anxious about clothing? Consider the lilies of the field, how they grow. They neither toil nor spin. Yet I tell you, even Solomon in all his glory was not arrayed like one of these. But if God so clothes the grass of the field, which today is alive and tomorrow is thrown into the oven, will he not much more clothe you? O you of little faith. Therefore, do not be anxious, saying, what shall we eat, or what shall we drink, or what shall we wear? For the Gentiles seek after these things, and your heavenly Father knows that you need them all. But seek first the kingdom of God and his righteousness, and all these things will be added to you.

Psalm chapter 126, 5 through 6. Those who sow in tears shall reap with shouts of joy. He who goes out weeping, bearing the seed for sowing, shall come home with shouts of joy, bringing his sheaves with him. Psalm 16, 5 through 11. The Lord is my chosen portion and my cup. You hold my lot. The lines have fallen for me in pleasant places. Indeed, I have a beautiful inheritance. I bless the Lord who gives me counsel. In the night also my heart instructs me. I have set the Lord always before me. Because he is at my right hand, I shall not be shaken. Therefore my heart is glad, and my whole being rejoices. My flesh also dwells secure. For you will not abandon my soul to Sheol, or let your Holy One see corruption. You make known to me the path of life. In your presence there's fullness of joy. At your right hand are pleasures forevermore. John 16:33. I have said these things to you, that in me you may have peace. In the world you will have tribulation, but take heart. I have overcome the world. First Peter chapter 5, 6 through 7. Humble yourselves, therefore, under the mighty hand of God, so that at the proper time he may exalt you, casting all your anxieties on him, because he cares for you.

Lamentations 3:22-23. The steadfast love of the Lord never ceases. His mercies never come to an end. They are new every morning. Great is your faithfulness. Psalm 32:7-10. You are a hiding place for me. You preserve me from trouble. You surround me with shouts of deliverance. Many are the sorrows of the wicked, but steadfast love surrounds the one who trusts in the Lord. Jeremiah 17:7-8. Blessed is the man who trusts in the Lord, whose trust is the Lord. He is like a tree planted by water that sends out its roots by the stream and does not fear when heat comes, for its leaves remain green and is not anxious in the year of drought, for it does not cease to bear fruit. Romans 8:26-30. Likewise, the Spirit helps us in our weakness, for we do not know what to pray for as we ought. But the Spirit Himself intercedes for us with groanings too deep for words. And he who searches hearts knows what is the mind of the Spirit, because the Spirit intercedes for the saints according to the will of God. And we know that for those who love God, all things work together for good, for those who are called according to his purpose. For those whom he foreknew, he also predestined to be conformed to the image of his Son, in order that he might be the firstborn among many brothers. And those whom he predestined, he also called. And those whom he called, he also justified. And those whom he justified, he also glorified. Romans chapter 8:35-39. Who shall separate us from the love of Christ? Shall tribulation, or distress, or persecution, or famine, or nakedness, or danger, or sword? As it is written, for your sake we are being killed all day long. We are regarded as sheep to be slaughtered. No, in all these things we are more than conquerors through him who loved us. For I am sure that neither death nor life, nor angels nor rulers, nor things present nor things to come, nor powers, nor height nor depth, nor anything else in all creation will be able to separate us from the love of God in Christ Jesus our Lord. Romans 10:9-13. If you confess with your mouth that Jesus is Lord, and believe in your heart that God raised him from the dead, you will be saved. For with the heart one believes and is justified, and with the mouth one confesses and is saved. For the scripture says, everyone who believes in him will not be put to shame. For there is no distinction between Jew and Greek, for the same Lord is Lord of all, bestowing his riches on all who call on him. For everyone who calls on the name of the Lord
will be saved. Psalm chapter 9, 9 through 12. The Lord is a stronghold for the oppressed, a stronghold in times of trouble. And those who know your name put their trust in you. For you, O Lord, have not forsaken those who seek you. Sing praises to the Lord, who sits enthroned in Zion. Tell among the peoples his deeds. For he who avenges blood is mindful of them. He does not forget the cry of the afflicted. Proverbs 3, 1 through 12. My son, do not forget my teaching, but let your heart keep my commands. For length of days and years of life and peace they will add to you. Let not steadfast love and faithfulness forsake you. Bind them around your neck. Write them on the tablet of your heart. So you will find favor and good success in the sight of God and man. Trust in the Lord with all your heart. Do not lean on your own understanding. In all your ways, acknowledge him, and he will make straight your paths. Be not wise in your own eyes. Fear the Lord and turn away from evil. It will be healing to your flesh and refreshment to your bones. Honor the Lord with your wealth and with the first fruits of all your produce. Then your barns will be filled with plenty, and your vats will be bursting with wine. My son, do not despise the Lord's discipline, or be weary of his reproof. For the Lord reproves him who he loves, as a father the son in whom he delights. James 5, 13 through 16. Is anyone among you suffering? Let him pray. Is anyone cheerful? Let him sing praise. Is anyone among you sick? Let him call for the elders of the church and let them pray over him, anointing him with oil in the name of the Lord. And the prayer of faith will save the one who is sick. And the Lord will raise him up. And if he has committed sins, he will be forgiven. Therefore, confess your sins to one another and pray for one another that you may be healed. The prayer of a righteous person has great power as it is working. Matthew 7, 7 through 11. Ask, and it will be given to you. Seek, and you will find. Knock, and it will be opened to you. For everyone who asks receives, and the one who seeks finds, and to the one who knocks it will be opened. Or which one of you, if his son asks him for bread, will give him a stone? Or if he asks for a fish, will give him a serpent? If you then, who are evil, know how to give good gifts to your children, how much more will your Father who is in heaven give good things to those who ask him? Psalm 103, 1 through 12. Bless the Lord, O my soul, and all that is within me. Bless his holy name. Bless the Lord, O my soul,
and forget not all his benefits, who forgives all your iniquity, who heals all your diseases, who redeems your life from the pit, who crowns you with steadfast love and mercy, who satisfies you with good so that your youth is renewed like the eagles. The Lord works righteousness and justice for all who are oppressed. He made known his ways to Moses, his acts to the people of Israel. The Lord is merciful and gracious, slow to anger and abounding in steadfast love. He will not always chide, nor will he keep his anger forever. He does not deal with us according to our sins, nor repay us according to our iniquities. For as high as the heavens are above the earth, so great is his steadfast love toward those who fear him. As far as the east is from the west, so far does he remove our transgressions from us. As a father shows compassion to his children, so the Lord shows compassion to those who fear him. Psalm 107, 13 through 16. Then they cried to the Lord in their trouble, and he delivered them from their distress. He brought them out of darkness and the shadow of death, and burst their bonds apart. Let them thank the Lord for his steadfast love, for his wondrous works to the children of man. For he shatters the doors of bronze and cuts into the bars of iron. John 14, 1 through 7. Let not your hearts be troubled. Believe in God. Believe also in me. In my Father's house are many rooms. If it were not so, would I have told you that I go to prepare a place for you? And if I go and prepare a place for you, I will come again and will take you to myself, that where I am, you may also be. And you know the way to where I am going. Thomas said to him, Lord, we do not know where you're going. How can we know the way? Jesus said to him, I am the way, and the truth, and the life. No one comes to the Father except through me. If you had known me, you would have known my Father also. From now on, you do know him and have seen him. John 14, 12 through 21. Truly, truly I say to you, whoever believes in me will also do the works that I do, and greater works than these will he do, because I am going to the Father. Whatever you ask in my name, this I will do, that the Father may be glorified in the Son. If you ask me anything in my name, I will do it. If you love me, you will keep my commandments. And I will ask the Father, and he will give you another helper to be with you forever, even the Spirit of truth, whom the world cannot receive because it neither sees him nor knows him. You know him, for he dwells with you and will be in you. I will not leave you as orphans. I will come to you. Yet a little while and the world will see me no more. But you will see me. Because I live, you also will live. In that day you will know that I am in my Father, and you in me, and I in you. Whoever has my commandments and keeps them, he it is who loves me. And he who loves me will be loved by my Father,
and I will love him and manifest myself to him. Mark 10, 27 through 31. Jesus looked at them and said, "With man it is impossible, but not with God. For all things are possible with God." Peter began to say to him, "See, we have left everything and followed you." Jesus said, "Truly, I say to you, there is no one who has left house or brothers, or sisters, or mother, or father, or children, or lands, for my sake and for the gospel, who will not receive 100-fold now in this time, houses, and brothers, and sisters, and mothers, and children, and lands, with persecutions, and in the age to come eternal life. But many who are first will be last, and the last will be first." Matthew 24, 12 through 13. "And because lawlessness will be increased, the love of many will grow cold. But the one who endures to the end will be saved.

you, as the branch cannot bear fruit by itself unless it abides in the vine. Neither can you unless you abide in me. I am the vine. You are the branches. Whoever abides in me and I in him, he it is that bears much fruit. For apart from me, you can do nothing. If anyone does not abide in me, he is thrown away like a branch and withers. And the branches are gathered, thrown into the fire and burned. If you abide in me and my words abide in you, ask whatever you wish, and it will be done for you. By this my Father is glorified, that you bear much fruit, and so prove to be my disciples. As the Father has loved me, so have I loved you. Abide in my love. If you keep my commandments, you will abide in my love, just as I have kept my Father's commandments and abide in his love. These things I have spoken to you, that my joy may be in you and that your joy may be full. 2 Peter 1, 3-11. His divine power has granted to us all things that pertain to life and godliness, through the knowledge of him who called us to his own glory and excellence, by which he granted to us his precious and very great promises, so that through them you may become partakers of the divine nature, having escaped from the corruption that is in the world because of sinful desire. For this very reason, make every effort to supplement your faith with virtue, and virtue with knowledge, and knowledge with self-control, and self-control with steadfastness, and steadfastness with godliness, and godliness with brotherly affection, and brotherly affection with love. For if these qualities are yours and are increasing, they keep you from being ineffective or unfruitful in the knowledge of our Lord Jesus Christ. For whoever lacks these qualities is so nearsighted that he is blind, having forgotten that he was cleansed from his former sins. Therefore, brothers, be all the more diligent to confirm your calling and election. For if you practice these qualities, you will never fall. For in this way there will be richly provided for you an entrance into the eternal kingdom of our Lord and Savior, Jesus Christ. Job 36:10-11. He opens their ears to instruction and commands that they return from iniquity. If they listen and serve him, they complete their days in prosperity and their years in pleasantness. Psalm 46:1-7. God is our refuge and strength, a very present help in trouble. Therefore we will not fear though the earth gives way, though the mountains be moved into the heart of the sea, though its waters roar and foam, though the mountains tremble at its swelling. There is a river whose streams make glad the city of God, the holy habitation of the Most High. God is in the midst of her. She shall not be moved. God will help her when morning dawns. The nations rage, the kingdoms totter. He utters his voice, the earth melts. The Lord of hosts is with us. The God of Jacob is our fortress. Romans 6:5-14. For if we have been united with him in a death like his, we shall certainly be united with him in a resurrection like his. We know that our old self was crucified with him in order that the body of sin might be brought to

nothing, so that we would no longer be enslaved to sin. For one who has died has been set free from sin. Now, if we have died with Christ, we believe that we will also live with him. We know that Christ, being raised from the dead, will never die again. Death no longer has dominion over him. For the death he died to sin once for all. But the life he lives to God. So you also must consider yourselves dead to sin and alive to God in Christ Jesus. Let not sin, therefore, reign in your mortal body to make you obey its passions. Do not present your members to sin as instruments for unrighteousness, but present yourselves to God as those who have been brought from death to life, and your members to God as instruments for righteousness. For sin will have no dominion over you, since you are not under law, but under grace.

Psalm 147, 1 through 6. Praise the Lord, for it is good to sing praises to our God, for it is pleasant, and a song of praise is fitting. The Lord builds up Jerusalem. He gathers the outcasts of Israel. He heals the brokenhearted and binds up their wounds. He determines the number of the stars. He gives to all of them their names. Great is our Lord, and abundant in power. His understanding is beyond measure. The Lord lifts up the humble. He casts the wicked to the ground. Revelation 21, 1 through 7. Then I saw a new heaven and a new earth, for the first heaven and the first earth had passed away, and the sea was no more. And I saw the holy city, New Jerusalem, coming down out of heaven from God, prepared as a bride adorned for her husband. And I heard a loud voice from the throne saying, "Behold, the dwelling place of God is with man. He will dwell with them, and they will be his people, and God himself will be with them as their God. He will wipe away every tear from their eyes, and death shall be no more. Neither shall there be mourning, nor crying, nor pain anymore. For the former things have passed away." And he who was seated on the throne said, "Behold, I am making all things new." Also he said, "Write this down, for these words are trustworthy and true." And he said to me, "It is done. I am the Alpha and the Omega, the beginning and the end. To the thirsty I will give from the spring of the water of life without payment. The one who conquers will have this heritage, and I will be his God, and he will be my son." Galatians 6, 8 through 10. For the one who sows to his own flesh will from the flesh reap corruption. But the one who sows to the Spirit will from the Spirit reap eternal life. And let us not grow weary of doing good, for in due season we will reap if we do not give up. So then, as we have opportunity, let us do good to everyone, and especially to those who are of the household of faith. Psalm 138. I give you thanks, O Lord, with my whole heart. Before the gods I sing your praise. I bow down toward your holy temple and give thanks to your name for your steadfast love and your faithfulness. For you have exalted above all things your name and your word. On the day I called, you answered me. My strength of soul you increased. All the kings of the earth shall give you thanks, O Lord, for they have heard the words of your mouth, and they shall sing of the ways of the Lord. For great is the glory of the Lord. For though the Lord is high, he regards the lowly, but the haughty he knows from afar. Though I walk in the midst of trouble, you preserve my life. You stretch out your hand against the wrath of my enemies, and your right hand delivers me. The Lord will fulfill his purpose for me. Your steadfast love, O Lord, endures forever. Do not forsake the work of your hands.
1 John 2:24 through 25. Let what you heard from the beginning abide in you. If what you heard from the beginning abides in you, then you too will abide in the Son and in the Father. And this is the promise that he made to us: eternal life. John chapter 6, 47 through 51. Truly, truly I say to you, whoever believes has eternal life. I am the bread of life. Your fathers ate the manna in the wilderness, and they died. This is the bread that comes down from heaven, so that one may eat of it and not die. I am the living bread that came down from heaven. If anyone eats of this bread, he will live forever. And the bread that I will give for the life of the world is my flesh. Matthew 6, 14 through 15. For if you forgive others their trespasses, your heavenly Father will also forgive you. But if you do not forgive others their trespasses, neither will your Father forgive your trespasses. Psalm 55, 22. Cast your burden on the Lord, and he will sustain you. He will never permit the righteous to be moved. Isaiah 52, 12. For you shall not go out in haste, and you shall not go in flight. For the Lord will go before you, and the God of Israel will be your rear guard. Psalm 32, 8. I will instruct you and teach you in the way you should go. I will counsel you with my eye upon you. Isaiah 30, 18 through 21. Therefore the Lord waits to be gracious to you, and therefore he exalts himself to show mercy to you. For the Lord is a God of justice. Blessed are all those who wait for him. For a people shall dwell in Zion, in Jerusalem. You shall weep no more. He will surely be gracious to you at the sound of your cry. As soon as he hears it, he answers you. And though the Lord give you the bread of adversity and the water of affliction, yet your teacher will not hide himself anymore, but your eyes shall see your teacher, and your ears shall hear a word behind you saying, this is the way, walk in it, when you turn to the right or when you turn to the left. Philippians chapter 1, verse 6. And I am sure of this, that he who began a good work in you will bring it to completion at the day of Jesus Christ. Isaiah 26, verse 3. You keep him in perfect peace whose mind is stayed on you, because he trusts in you. John chapter 11, 25 through 26. Jesus said to her, I am the resurrection and the life. Whoever believes in me, though he die, yet shall he live. And everyone who lives and believes in me shall never die. Second Corinthians 4, 16 through 18. So we do not lose heart. Though our outward self is wasting away,
Our inner self is being renewed day by day. For this light momentary affliction is preparing for us an eternal weight of glory beyond all comparison. As we look not to the things that are seen, but to the things that are unseen. For the things that are seen are transient, but the things that are unseen are eternal. Philippians 3:20-21. But our citizenship is in heaven, and from it we await a Savior, the Lord Jesus Christ, who will transform our lowly body to be like his glorious body, by the power that enables him even to subject all things to himself. Matthew 5:2-11. And he opened his mouth and taught them, saying, Blessed are the poor in spirit, for theirs is the kingdom of heaven. Blessed are those who mourn, for they shall be comforted. Blessed are the meek, for they shall inherit the earth. Blessed are those who hunger and thirst for righteousness, for they shall be satisfied. Blessed are the merciful, for they shall receive mercy. Blessed are the pure in heart, for they shall see God. Blessed are the peacemakers, for they shall be called sons of God. Blessed are those who are persecuted for righteousness' sake, for theirs is the kingdom of heaven. Blessed are you when others revile you and persecute you and utter all kinds of evil against you falsely on my account. Rejoice and be glad, for your reward is great in heaven, for so they persecuted the prophets who were before you. First John 4:4. Little children, you are from God and have overcome them, for he who is in you is greater than he who is in the world. Matthew 10:39-42. Whoever finds his life will lose it, and whoever loses his life for my sake will find it. Whoever receives you receives me, and whoever receives me receives him who sent me. The one who receives a prophet because he is a prophet will receive a prophet's reward, and the one who receives a righteous person because he is a righteous person will receive a righteous person's reward. And whoever gives one of these little ones even a cup of cold water because he is a disciple, truly I say to you, he will by no means lose his reward. Psalm 145:13-19. The Lord is faithful in all his words and kind in all his works. The Lord upholds all who are falling and raises up all who are bowed down. The eyes of all look to you, and you give them their food in due season. You open your hand, you satisfy the desire of every living thing. The Lord is righteous in all his ways and kind in all his works. The Lord is near to all who call on him, to all who call on him in truth. He fulfills the desire of those who fear him. He also hears their cry and saves them. First Corinthians 10:13. No temptation has overtaken you that is not common to man. God is faithful,
and he will not let you be tempted beyond your ability. But with the temptation, he will also provide the way of escape, that you may be able to endure it. Second Peter 3:8-9. But do not overlook this one fact, beloved, that with the Lord one day is as 1,000 years, and 1,000 years as one day. The Lord is not slow to fulfill his promise, as some count slowness, but is patient toward you, not wishing that any should perish, but that all should reach repentance. Matthew 28:18-20. And Jesus came and said to them, "All authority in heaven and on earth has been given to me. Go therefore and make disciples of all nations, baptizing them in the name of the Father and of the Son and of the Holy Spirit, teaching them to observe all that I have commanded you. And behold, I am with you always, to the end of the age." Mark 16:15-18. And he said to them, "Go into all the world and proclaim the gospel to the whole creation. Whoever believes and is baptized will be saved. But whoever does not believe will be condemned. And these signs will accompany those who believe. In my name they will cast out demons, they will speak in new tongues, they will pick up serpents with their hands, and if they drink any deadly poison, it will not hurt them. They will lay their hands on the sick, and they will recover." Second Timothy 4:8. "Henceforth there is laid up for me the crown of righteousness, which the Lord, the righteous judge, will award me on that day. And not only to me, but also to all who have loved his appearing." First Corinthians 6:14. "And God raised the Lord, and will also raise us up by his power." Second Corinthians 4:14. "He who raised the Lord Jesus will raise us also with Jesus and bring us with you into his presence." James 1:12. "Blessed is the man who remains steadfast under trial, for when he has stood the test, he will receive the crown of life, which God has promised to those who love him." 1 Peter 4:1-2. "Since therefore Christ suffered in the flesh, arm yourselves with the same way of thinking. For whoever has suffered in the flesh has ceased from sin, so as to live for the rest of the time in the flesh, no longer for human passions, but for the will of God." First John 3:1-3. "See what kind of love the Father has given to us, that we should be called children of God. And so we are. The reason why the world does not know us is that it did not know him. Beloved, we are God's children now, and what we will be has not yet appeared. But we know that when he appears, we shall be like him, because we shall see him as he is. And everyone who thus hopes in him purifies himself as he is pure." Colossians 3:1-4. "If then you have been raised with Christ, seek the things that are above, where Christ is,
seated at the right hand of God. Set your minds on things that are above, not on things that are on earth. For you have died, and your life is hidden with Christ in God. When Christ, who is your life, appears, then you also will appear with him in glory. 2 Peter 3:13. But according to his promise, we are waiting for new heavens and a new earth in which righteousness dwells. John chapter 10, 9 through 11. I am the door. If anyone enters by me, he will be saved and will go in and out and find pasture. The thief comes only to steal and kill and destroy. I came that they may have life and have it abundantly. I am the good shepherd. The good shepherd lays down his life for the sheep. Romans chapter 6, 22 through 23. But now that you have been set free from sin, and have become slaves of God, the fruit you get leads to sanctification, and its end, eternal life. For the wages of sin is death, but the free gift of God is eternal life in Christ Jesus our Lord. Numbers 23:19. God is not man that he should lie, or a son of man that he should change his mind. Has he said, and will he not do it? Or has he spoken, and will he not fulfill it? Psalm 121. I lift up my eyes to the hills. From where does my help come? My help comes from the Lord, who made heaven and earth. He will not let your foot be moved. He who keeps you will not slumber. Behold, he who keeps Israel will neither slumber nor sleep. The Lord is your keeper. The Lord is your shade on your right hand. The sun shall not strike you by day, nor the moon by night. The Lord will keep you from all evil. He will keep your life. The Lord will keep your going out and your coming in from this time forth and forevermore. Psalm 1, 1 through 3. Blessed is the man who walks not in the counsel of the wicked, nor stands in the way of sinners, nor sits in the seat of scoffers. But his delight is in the law of the Lord, and on his law he meditates day and night. He is like a tree planted by streams of water that yields its fruit in its season, and its leaf does not wither. In all that he does, he prospers.

Romans chapter 1, 16 through 17. For I am not ashamed of the gospel, for it is the power of God for salvation to everyone who believes, to the Jew first and also to the Greek. For in it the righteousness of God is revealed from faith for faith. As it is written, the righteous shall live by faith. Second Corinthians chapter 1, 3 through 5. Blessed be the God and Father of our Lord Jesus Christ, the Father of mercies and God of all comfort, who comforts us in all our affliction, so that we may be able to comfort those who are in any affliction with the comfort with which we ourselves are comforted by God. For as we share abundantly in Christ's sufferings, so through Christ we share abundantly in comfort too. Second Corinthians chapter 5, verse 17. Therefore, if anyone is in Christ, he is a new creation. The old has passed away. Behold, the new has come. John chapter 10, 27 through 30. My sheep hear my voice, and I know them, and they follow me. I give them eternal life, and they will never perish, and no one will snatch them out of my hand. My Father, who has given them to me, is greater than all, and no one is able to snatch them out of the Father's hand. I and the Father are one. Acts chapter 1, 7 through 8. It is not for you to know times or seasons that the Father has fixed by his own authority, but you will receive power when the Holy Spirit comes upon you, and you will be my witnesses in Jerusalem and in all Judea and Samaria and to the end of the earth. 2 Corinthians chapter 1, 20 through 22. For all the promises of God find their yes in him. That is why it is through him that we utter our amen to God for his glory. And it is God who establishes us with you in Christ, and has anointed us, and who has also put his seal on us, and given us his Spirit in our hearts as a guarantee. Acts chapter 2, 38 through 39. And Peter said to them, "Repent and be baptized, every one of you, in the name of Jesus Christ, for the forgiveness of your sins. And you will receive the gift of the Holy Spirit. For the promise is for you and for your children, and for all who are far off, everyone whom the Lord our God calls to himself." Deuteronomy 26, 17 through 19. You have declared today that the Lord is your God, and that you will walk in his ways, and keep his statutes and his commandments and his rules, and will obey his voice. And the Lord has declared today that you are a people for his treasured possession, as he has promised you, and that you are to keep all his commandments, and that he will set you in praise and in fame and in honor high above all nations that he has made, and that you shall be a people holy to the Lord your God, as he promised. Hebrews chapter 10, 19 through 23. Therefore, brothers,
Since we have confidence to enter the holy places by the blood of Jesus, by the new and living way that he opened for us through the curtain, that is through his flesh, and since we have a great priest over the house of God, let us draw near with a true heart in full assurance of faith, with our hearts sprinkled clean from an evil conscience and our bodies washed with pure water. Let us hold fast the confession of our hope without wavering, for he who promised is faithful. Exodus 14:13-14. And Moses said to the people, "Fear not, stand firm, and see the salvation of the Lord, which he will work for you today. For the Egyptians whom you see today, you shall never see again. The Lord will fight for you, and you have only to be silent." Isaiah 43:1-3. "But now, thus says the Lord, he who created you, O Jacob, he who formed you, O Israel, fear not, for I have redeemed you. I have called you by name. You are mine. When you pass through the waters, I will be with you, and through the rivers, they shall not overwhelm you. When you walk through fire, you shall not be burned, and the flame shall not consume you. For I am the Lord your God, the Holy One of Israel, your Savior." Isaiah 54:10. "For the mountains may depart and the hills be removed, but my steadfast love shall not depart from you, and my covenant of peace shall not be removed, says the Lord, who has compassion on you." Isaiah 54:13-14. "All your children shall be taught by the Lord, and great shall be the peace of your children. In righteousness you shall be established. You shall be far from oppression, for you shall not fear, and from terror, for it shall not come near you. And great shall be the peace of your children. In righteousness you shall be established. You shall be far from oppression, for you shall not fear, and from terror, for it shall not come near you." Isaiah 54:13-14. "No weapon that is fashioned against you shall succeed, and you shall refute every tongue that rises against you in judgment. This is the heritage of the servants of the Lord, and their vindication from me, declares the Lord." Isaiah 58:6-12. "Is not this the fast that I choose? To loose the bonds of wickedness, to undo the straps of the yoke, to let the oppressed go free, and to break every yoke? Is it not to share your bread with the hungry and bring the homeless poor into your house? When you see the naked, to cover him, and not to hide yourself from your own flesh? Then shall your light break forth like the dawn, and your healing shall spring up speedily. Your righteousness shall go before you. The glory of the Lord shall be your rear guard. Then you shall call, and the Lord will answer. You shall cry, and he will say, 'Here I am.' If you take away the yoke from your midst,
the pointing of the finger and speaking wickedness. If you pour yourself out for the hungry and satisfy the desire of the afflicted, then shall your light rise in the darkness and your gloom be as the noonday. And the Lord will guide you continually and satisfy your desire in scorched places and make your bones strong. And you shall be like a watered garden, like a spring of water, whose waters do not fail. And your ancient ruins shall be rebuilt. You shall raise up the foundations of many generations. You shall be called the repairer of the breach, the restorer of streets to dwell in. James 1:2-5. Count it all joy, my brothers, when you meet trials of various kinds. For you know that the testing of your faith produces steadfastness. And let steadfastness have its full effect, that you may be perfect and complete, lacking in nothing. If any of you lacks wisdom, let him ask God, who gives generously to all without reproach, and it will be given him. James 4:7-8, and verse 10. Submit yourselves therefore to God. Resist the devil and he will flee from you. Draw near to God and he will draw near to you. Humble yourselves before the Lord, and he will exalt you. First John 1:9. If we confess our sins, he is faithful and just to forgive us our sins and to cleanse us from all unrighteousness. 2 Chronicles 7:14-16. If my people who are called by my name humble themselves and pray and seek my face and turn from their wicked ways, then I will hear from heaven and will forgive their sin and heal their land. Now my eyes will be open and my ears attentive to the prayer that is made in this place. For now I have chosen and consecrated this house, that my name may be there forever. My eyes and my heart will be there for all time. Deuteronomy 31:6-8. Be strong and courageous. Do not fear or be in dread of them, for it is the Lord your God who goes with you. He will not leave you or forsake you. Then Moses summoned Joshua and said to him in the sight of all Israel, be strong and courageous, for you shall go with this people into the land that the Lord has sworn to their fathers to give them, and you shall put them in possession of it. It is the Lord who goes before you. He will be with you. He will not leave you or forsake you. Do not fear or be dismayed. Jeremiah 29:11-14. For I know the plans I have for you, declares the Lord. Plans for welfare and not for evil, to give you a future and a hope. Then you will call upon me and come and pray to me, and I will hear you. You will seek me and find me, when you seek me with all your heart. I will be found by you, declares the Lord. John 3:16-17.
For God so loved the world that he gave his only Son, that whoever believes in him should not perish, but have eternal life. For God did not send his Son into the world to condemn the world, but in order that the world might be saved through him. John chapter 8, 34 through 36. Jesus answered them, "Truly, truly, I say to you, everyone who practices sin is a slave to sin. The slave does not remain in the house forever. The Son remains forever. So if the Son sets you free, you will be free indeed." Malachi chapter 3, 10 through 12. "Bring the full tithe into the storehouse, that there may be food in my house, and thereby put me to the test, says the Lord of hosts, if I will not open the windows of heaven for you and pour down for you a blessing until there is no more need. I will rebuke the devourer for you, so that it will not destroy the fruits of your soil, and your vine in the field shall not fail to bear, says the Lord of hosts. Then all nations will call you blessed, for you will be a land of delight, says the Lord of hosts." Mark chapter 11, 22 through 26. And Jesus answered them, "Have faith in God. Truly I say to you, whoever says to this mountain, 'Be taken up and thrown into the sea,' and does not doubt in his heart, but believes that what he says will come to pass, it will be done for him. Therefore I tell you, whatever you ask in prayer, believe that you have received it, and it will be yours. And whenever you stand praying, forgive if you have anything against anyone, so that your Father also who is in heaven may forgive you your trespasses." Joshua chapter 1, 6 through 9. "Be strong and courageous, for you shall cause this people to inherit the land that I swore to their fathers to give them. Only be strong and very courageous, being careful to do according to all the law that Moses, my servant, commanded you. Do not turn from it to the right hand or to the left, that you may have good success wherever you go. This book of the law shall not depart from your mouth, but you shall meditate on it day and night, so that you may be careful to do according to all that is written in it. For then you will make your way prosperous, and then you will have good success. Have I not commanded you? Be strong and courageous. Do not be frightened, and do not be dismayed, for the Lord your God is with you wherever you go." Philippians chapter 4, 19 through 20. "And my God will supply every need of yours according to his riches and glory in Christ Jesus. To our God and Father be glory forever and ever. Amen." Psalm chapter 37, 3 through 11. "Trust in the Lord and do good. Dwell in the land
and befriend faithfulness. Delight yourself in the Lord, and He will give you the desires of your heart. Commit your way to the Lord. Trust in Him, and He will act. He will bring forth your righteousness as the light, and your justice as the noonday. Be still before the Lord, and wait patiently for Him. Fret not yourself over the one who prospers in his way, over the man who carries out evil devices. Refrain from anger and forsake wrath. Fret not yourself. It tends only to evil. For the evildoers shall be cut off, but those who wait for the Lord shall inherit the land. In just a little while, the wicked will be no more. Though you look carefully at his place, he will not be there. But the meek shall inherit the land and delight themselves in abundant peace. Psalm chapter 50, 14 through 15. Offer to God a sacrifice of thanksgiving, and perform your vows to the Most High, and call upon me in the day of trouble. I will deliver you, and you shall glorify me.

Revelation chapter 2, 5 through 7. Remember therefore from where you have fallen. Repent and do the works you did at first. If not, I will come to you and remove your lampstand from its place, unless you repent. Yet this you have. You hate the works of the Nicolaitans, which I also hate. He who has an ear, let him hear what the Spirit says to the churches. To the one who conquers, I will grant to eat of the tree of life, which is in the paradise of God. Revelation chapter 2, 10 through 11. Be faithful unto death, and I will give you the crown of life. He who has an ear, let him hear what the Spirit says to the churches. The one who conquers will not be hurt by the second death. Revelation chapter 2, verse 17. He who has an ear, let him hear what the Spirit says to the churches. To the one who conquers, I will give some of the hidden manna, and I will give him a white stone with a new name written on the stone that no one knows except the one who receives it. Revelation chapter 2, 26 through 29. The one who conquers and who keeps my works until the end, to him I will give authority over the nations, and he will rule them with a rod of iron, as when earthen pots are broken in pieces, even as I myself have received authority from my Father, and I will give him the morning star. He who has an ear, let him hear what the Spirit says to the churches. Revelation chapter 3, verse 5. The one who conquers will be clothed thus in white garments, and I will never blot out his name from the book of life. I will confess his name before my Father and before his angels. He who has an ear, let him hear what the Spirit says to the churches. Revelation chapter 3, 10 through 13. Because you have kept my word about patient endurance, I will keep you from the hour of trial that is coming on the whole world, to try those who dwell on the earth. I am coming soon. Hold fast what you have, so that no one may seize your crown. The one who conquers, I will make him a pillar in the temple of my God. Never shall he go out of it. And I will write on him the name of my God and the name of the city of my God, the New Jerusalem, which comes down from my God out of heaven, and my own new name. He who has an ear, let him hear what the Spirit says to the churches. Revelation chapter 3, 20 through 22. Behold, I stand at the door and knock. If anyone hears my voice and opens the door, I will come in to him and eat with him, and he with me. The one who conquers, I will grant him to sit with me on my throne, as I also conquered and sat down with my Father on his throne. He who has an ear, let him hear what the Spirit says to the churches. First Peter chapter 3, 10 through 12.
Whoever desires to love life and see good days, let him keep his tongue from evil and his lips from speaking deceit. Let him turn away from evil and do good. Let him seek peace and pursue it. For the eyes of the Lord are on the righteous, and his ears are open to their prayer. But the face of the Lord is against those who do evil. Philippians chapter 4, 4 through 9. Rejoice in the Lord always. Again, I will say, rejoice. Let your reasonableness be known to everyone. The Lord is at hand. Do not be anxious about anything, but in everything, by prayer and supplication, with thanksgiving, let your requests be known to God. And the peace of God, which surpasses all understanding, will guard your hearts and your minds in Christ Jesus. Finally, brothers, whatever is true, whatever is honorable, whatever is just, whatever is pure, whatever is lovely, whatever is commendable, if there is any excellence, if there is anything worthy of praise, think about these things. What you have learned and received and heard and seen in me, practice these things, and the God of peace will be with you. Psalm chapter 34, 15 through 19. The eyes of the Lord are toward the righteous, and his ears toward their cry. The face of the Lord is against those who do evil, to cut off the memory of them from the earth. When the righteous cry for help, the Lord hears and delivers them out of all their troubles. The Lord is near to the brokenhearted and saves the crushed in spirit. Many are the afflictions of the righteous, but the Lord delivers him out of them all.

Psalm 91. He who dwells in the secret place of the Most High will rest in the shadow of the Almighty. I will say of Yahweh, He is my refuge and my fortress, my God in whom I trust. For He will deliver you from the snare of the fowler and from the deadly pestilence. He will cover you with His feathers. Under His wings you will take refuge. His faithfulness is your shield and rampart. You shall not be afraid of the terror by night, nor of the arrow that flies by day, nor of the pestilence that walks in darkness, nor of the destruction that wastes at noonday. 1,000 may fall at your side, and 10,000 at your right hand, but it will not come near you. You will only look with your eyes and see the recompense of the wicked. Because you have made Yahweh your refuge and the Most High your dwelling place, no evil shall happen to you, neither shall any plague come near your dwelling. For He will put His angels in charge of you to guard you in all your ways. They will bear you up in their hands, so that you won't dash your foot against a stone. You will tread on the lion and the cobra. You will trample the young lion and the serpent underfoot. Because He has set His love on me, therefore I will deliver him. I will set him on high, because he has known my name. He will call on me, and I will answer him. I will be with him in trouble. I will deliver him and honor him. I will satisfy him with long life and show him my salvation. Romans chapter 8, 16 through 18. The Spirit Himself testifies with our spirit that we are children of God. And if children, then heirs, heirs of God, and joint heirs with Christ, if indeed we suffer with Him, that we may also be glorified with Him. For I consider that the sufferings of this present time are not worthy to be compared with the glory which will be revealed toward us. John chapter 14, 25 through 27. These things I have spoken to you while I am still with you. But the Helper, the Holy Spirit, whom the Father will send in my name, He will teach you all things and bring to your remembrance all that I have said to you. Peace I leave with you, my peace I give to you. Not as the world gives do I give to you. Let not your hearts be troubled, neither let them be afraid. Romans chapter 5, 1 through 5. Therefore, since we have been justified by faith, we have peace with God through our Lord Jesus Christ. Through Him, we have also obtained access by faith into this grace in which we stand, and we rejoice in hope of the glory of God. Not only that, but we rejoice in our sufferings, knowing that suffering produces endurance, and endurance produces character, and character produces hope, and hope does not put us to shame. Because God's love has been poured into our hearts through the Holy Spirit who has been given to us. Second Corinthians chapter 13, verse 11. Finally, brothers, rejoice. Aim for restoration. Comfort one another. Agree with one another. Live in peace.

peace, and the God of love and peace will be with you. Isaiah chapter 53, verse 5. But he was wounded for our transgressions. He was crushed for our iniquities. Upon him was the chastisement that brought us peace, and with his stripes we are healed. Psalm chapter 37, verse 37. Mark the blameless and behold the upright, for there is a future for the man of peace. Hebrews chapter 12, verse 11. For the moment, all discipline seems painful rather than pleasant. But later, it yields the peaceful fruit of righteousness to those who have been trained by it. Matthew chapter 6, 25 through 33. Therefore I tell you, do not be anxious about your life, what you will eat or what you will drink, nor about your body, what you will put on. Is not life more than food, and the body more than clothing? Look at the birds of the air. They neither sow nor reap, nor gather into barns, and yet your heavenly Father feeds them. Are you not of more value than they? And which of you, by being anxious, can add a single hour to his span of life? And why are you anxious about clothing? Consider the lilies of the field, how they grow. They neither toil nor spin. Yet I tell you, even Solomon in all his glory was not arrayed like one of these. But if God so clothes the grass of the field, which today is alive and tomorrow is thrown into the oven, will he not much more clothe you? O you of little faith. Therefore, do not be anxious, saying, what shall we eat, or what shall we drink, or what shall we wear? For the Gentiles seek after these things, and your heavenly Father knows that you need them all. But seek first the kingdom of God and his righteousness, and all these things will be added to you.

Psalm chapter 126, 5 through 6. Those who sow in tears shall reap with shouts of joy. He who goes out weeping, bearing the seed for sowing, shall come home with shouts of joy, bringing his sheaves with him. Psalm 16, 5 through 11. The Lord is my chosen portion and my cup. You hold my lot. The lines have fallen for me in pleasant places. Indeed, I have a beautiful inheritance. I bless the Lord who gives me counsel. In the night also my heart instructs me. I have set the Lord always before me. Because he is at my right hand, I shall not be shaken. Therefore my heart is glad, and my whole being rejoices. My flesh also dwells secure. For you will not abandon my soul to Sheol, or let your Holy One see corruption. You make known to me the path of life. In your presence there's fullness of joy. At your right hand are pleasures forevermore. John 16:33. I have said these things to you, that in me you may have peace. In the world you will have tribulation, but take heart. I have overcome the world. First Peter chapter 5, 6 through 7. Humble yourselves, therefore, under the mighty hand of God, so that at the proper time he may exalt you, casting all your anxieties on him, because he cares for you.

Lamentations 3:22-23. The steadfast love of the Lord never ceases. His mercies never come to an end. They are new every morning. Great is your faithfulness.

Psalm 32, 7 and 10. You are a hiding place for me. You preserve me from trouble. You surround me with shouts of deliverance. Many are the sorrows of the wicked, but steadfast love surrounds the one who trusts in the Lord. Jeremiah 17, 7 through 8. Blessed is the man who trusts in the Lord, whose trust is the Lord. He is like a tree planted by water that sends out its roots by the stream and does not fear when heat comes, for its leaves remain green and is not anxious in the year of drought. For it does not cease to bear fruit. Romans 8, 26 through 30. Likewise, the Spirit helps us in our weakness, for we do not know what to pray for as we ought, but the Spirit Himself intercedes for us with groanings too deep for words. And he who searches hearts knows what is the mind of the Spirit, because the Spirit intercedes for the saints according to the will of God. And we know that for those who love God, all things work together for good, for those who are called according to his purpose. For those whom he foreknew, he also predestined to be conformed to the image of his Son, in order that he might be the firstborn among many brothers. And those whom he predestined, he also called. And those whom he called, he also justified. And those whom he justified, he also glorified. Romans chapter 8, 35 through 39. Who shall separate us from the love of Christ? Shall tribulation, or distress, or persecution, or famine, or nakedness, or danger, or sword? As it is written, for your sake we are being killed all day long. We are regarded as sheep to be slaughtered. No, in all these things we are more than conquerors through him who loved us. For I am sure that neither death nor life, nor angels nor rulers, nor things present nor things to come, nor powers, nor height nor depth, nor anything else in all creation will be able to separate us from the love of God in Christ Jesus our Lord. Romans 10, 9 through 13. If you confess with your mouth that Jesus is Lord, and believe in your heart that God raised him from the dead, you will be saved. For with the heart one believes and is justified, and with the mouth one confesses and is saved. For the scripture says, everyone who believes in him will not be put to shame. For there is no distinction between Jew and Greek, for the same Lord is Lord of all, bestowing his riches on all who call on him. For everyone who calls on the name of the Lord will be saved. Psalm chapter 9, 9 through 12. The Lord is a stronghold for the oppressed, a stronghold in times of trouble. And those who know your name put their trust in you. For you, O Lord, have not forsaken those who seek you.
sing praises to the Lord, who sits enthroned in Zion. Tell among the peoples his deeds, for he who avenges blood is mindful of them. He does not forget the cry of the afflicted. Proverbs 3:1-12. My son, do not forget my teaching, but let your heart keep my commands. For length of days and years of life and peace they will add to you. Let not steadfast love and faithfulness forsake you. Bind them around your neck. Write them on the tablet of your heart, so you will find favor and good success in the sight of God and man. Trust in the Lord with all your heart, and do not lean on your own understanding. In all your ways, acknowledge him, and he will make straight your paths. Be not wise in your own eyes. Fear the Lord and turn away from evil. It will be healing to your flesh and refreshment to your bones. Honor the Lord with your wealth and with the first fruits of all your produce. Then your barns will be filled with plenty, and your vats will be bursting with wine. My son, do not despise the Lord's discipline or be weary of his reproof. For the Lord reproves him who he loves, as a father the son in whom he delights. James 5:13-16. Is anyone among you suffering? Let him pray. Is anyone cheerful? Let him sing praise. Is anyone among you sick? Let him call for the elders of the church, and let them pray over him, anointing him with oil in the name of the Lord. And the prayer of faith will save the one who is sick, and the Lord will raise him up. And if he has committed sins, he will be forgiven. Therefore, confess your sins to one another, and pray for one another that you may be healed. The prayer of a righteous person has great power as it is working. Matthew 7:7-11. Ask, and it will be given to you. Seek, and you will find. Knock, and it will be opened to you. For everyone who asks receives, and the one who seeks finds, and to the one who knocks it will be opened. Or which one of you, if his son asks him for bread, will give him a stone? Or if he asks for a fish, will give him a serpent? If you then, who are evil, know how to give good gifts to your children, how much more will your Father who is in heaven give good things to those who ask him? Psalm 103:1-12. Bless the Lord, O my soul, and all that is within me. Bless his holy name. Bless the Lord, O my soul, and forget not all his benefits, who forgives all your iniquity, who heals all your diseases, who redeems your life from the pit, who crowns you with steadfast love and mercy, who satisfies you with good so that your youth is renewed like the eagles. The Lord works righteousness and justice for all who are oppressed. He made known his ways to Moses,
his acts to the people of Israel. The Lord is merciful and gracious, slow to anger and abounding in steadfast love. He will not always chide, nor will he keep his anger forever. He does not deal with us according to our sins, nor repay us according to our iniquities. For as high as the heavens are above the earth, so great is his steadfast love toward those who fear him. As far as the east is from the west, so far does he remove our transgressions from us. As a father shows compassion to his children, so the Lord shows compassion to those who fear him. Psalm 107, 13 through 16. Then they cried to the Lord in their trouble, and he delivered them from their distress. He brought them out of darkness and the shadow of death, and burst their bonds apart. Let them thank the Lord for his steadfast love, for his wondrous works to the children of man. For he shatters the doors of bronze and cuts into the bars of iron. John 14, 1-7. Let not your hearts be troubled. Believe in God. Believe also in me. In my Father's house are many rooms. If it were not so, would I have told you that I go to prepare a place for you? And if I go and prepare a place for you, I will come again and will take you to myself, that where I am, you may also be. And you know the way to where I am going. Thomas said to him, Lord, we do not know where you are going. How can we know the way? Jesus said to him, I am the way, and the truth, and the life. No one comes to the Father except through me. If you had known me, you would have known my Father also. From now on, you do know him and have seen him. John 14, 12-21. Truly, truly I say to you, whoever believes in me will also do the works that I do, and greater works than these will he do, because I am going to the Father. Whatever you ask in my name, this I will do, that the Father may be glorified in the Son. If you ask me anything in my name, I will do it. If you love me, you will keep my commandments. And I will ask the Father, and he will give you another helper to be with you forever, even the Spirit of truth, whom the world cannot receive because it neither sees him nor knows him. You know him, for he dwells with you and will be in you. I will not leave you as orphans. I will come to you. Yet a little while and the world will see me no more. But you will see me. Because I live, you also will live. In that day you will know that I am in my Father, and you in me, and I in you. Whoever has my commandments and keeps them, he it is who loves me. And he who loves me will be loved by my Father, and I will love him and manifest myself to him. Mark 10, 27-31. Jesus looked at them and said, with man it is impossible, but not with God. For all things are possible with God. Peter began to say to him, see, we have left everything and followed you.
Jesus said, "Truly, I say to you, there is no one who has left house or brothers or sisters or mother or father or children or lands for my sake and for the gospel, who will not receive 100-fold now in this time, houses and brothers and sisters and mothers and children and lands with persecutions, and in the age to come eternal life. But many who are first will be last, and the last will be first." Matthew 24:12-13. "And because lawlessness will be increased, the love of many will grow cold. But the one who endures to the end will be saved." John 15:1-11. "I am the true vine, and my Father is the vine dresser. Every branch in me that does not bear fruit he takes away, and every branch that does bear fruit he prunes, that it may bear more fruit. Already you are clean because of the word that I have spoken to you. Abide in me, and I in you. As the branch cannot bear fruit by itself unless it abides in the vine, neither can you unless you abide in me. I am the vine, you are the branches. Whoever abides in me and I in him, he it is that bears much fruit. For apart from me, you can do nothing. If anyone does not abide in me, he is thrown away like a branch and withers, and the branches are gathered, thrown into the fire and burned. If you abide in me and my words abide in you, ask whatever you wish, and it will be done for you. By this my Father is glorified, that you bear much fruit, and so prove to be my disciples. As the Father has loved me, so have I loved you. Abide in my love. If you keep my commandments, you will abide in my love, just as I have kept my Father's commandments and abide in his love. These things I have spoken to you, that my joy may be in you and that your joy may be full." 2 Peter 1:3-11. "His divine power has granted to us all things that pertain to life and godliness, through the knowledge of him who called us to his own glory and excellence, by which he granted to us his precious and very great promises, so that through them you may become partakers of the divine nature, having escaped from the corruption that is in the world because of sinful desire. For this very reason, make every effort to supplement your faith with virtue, and virtue with knowledge, and knowledge with self-control, and self-control with steadfastness, and steadfastness with godliness, and godliness with brotherly affection, and brotherly affection with love. For if these qualities are yours and are increasing, they keep you from being ineffective or unfruitful in the knowledge of our Lord Jesus Christ. For whoever lacks these qualities is so nearsighted that he is blind, having forgotten that he was cleansed from his former sins. Therefore, brothers, be all the more diligent to confirm your calling and election. For if you practice these qualities, you will never fall. For in this way there will be richly provided for you an entrance into the eternal kingdom of our Lord and Savior Jesus Christ." Job 36:10-11. "He opens their ears to instruction and commands that they return from iniquity. If they listen and serve him, they complete their days in prosperity
in their years in pleasantness. Psalm 46, 1 through 7. God is our refuge and strength, a very present help in trouble. Therefore, we will not fear though the earth gives way, though the mountains be moved into the heart of the sea, though its waters roar and foam, though the mountains tremble at its swelling. There is a river whose streams make glad the city of God, the holy habitation of the Most High. God is in the midst of her. She shall not be moved. God will help her when morning dawns. The nations rage, the kingdoms totter. He utters his voice, the earth melts. The Lord of hosts is with us. The God of Jacob is our fortress. Romans chapter 6, 5 through 14. For if we have been united with him in a death like his, we shall certainly be united with him in a resurrection like his. We know that our old self was crucified with him in order that the body of sin might be brought to nothing, so that we would no longer be enslaved to sin. For one who has died has been set free from sin. Now, if we have died with Christ, we believe that we will also live with him. We know that Christ, being raised from the dead, will never die again. Death no longer has dominion over him. For the death he died to sin once for all. But the life he lives to God. So you also must consider yourselves dead to sin and alive to God in Christ Jesus. Let not sin, therefore, reign in your mortal body, to make you obey its passions. Do not present your members to sin as instruments for unrighteousness, but present yourselves to God as those who have been brought from death to life, and your members to God as instruments for righteousness. For sin will have no dominion over you, since you are not under law, but under grace.

Psalm 147, 1 through 6. Praise the Lord, for it is good to sing praises to our God, for it is pleasant, and a song of praise is fitting. The Lord builds up Jerusalem. He gathers the outcasts of Israel. He heals the brokenhearted and binds up their wounds. He determines the number of the stars. He gives to all of them their names. Great is our Lord, and abundant in power. His understanding is beyond measure. The Lord lifts up the humble. He casts the wicked to the ground. Revelation 21, 1 through 7. Then I saw a new heaven and a new earth, for the first heaven and the first earth had passed away, and the sea was no more. And I saw the holy city, New Jerusalem, coming down out of heaven from God, prepared as a bride adorned for her husband. And I heard a loud voice from the throne saying, "Behold, the dwelling place of God is with man. He will dwell with them, nor repay us according to our iniquities. For as high as the heavens are above the earth, so great is his steadfast love toward those who fear him. As far as the east is from the west, so far does he remove our transgressions from us. As a father shows compassion to his children, so the Lord shows compassion to those who fear him." Psalm 107, 13 through 16. Then they cried to the Lord in their trouble, and he delivered them from their distress. He brought them out of darkness and the shadow of death, and burst their bonds apart. Let them thank the Lord for his steadfast love, for his wondrous works to the children of man. For he shatters the doors of bronze, and cuts into the bars of iron. John 14, 1 through 7. Let not your hearts be troubled. Believe in God. Believe also in me. In my Father's house are many rooms. If it were not so, would I have told you that I go to prepare a place for you? And if I go and prepare a place for you, I will come again and will take you to myself, that where I am, you may also be. And you know the way to where I am going. Thomas said to him, "Lord, we do not know where you're going. How can we know the way?" Jesus said to him, "I am the way, and the truth, and the life. No one comes to the Father except through me. If you had known me, you would have known my Father also. From now on, you do know him and have seen him." John 14, 12 through 21. Truly, truly I say to you, whoever believes in me will also do the works that I do, and greater works than these will he do, because I am going to the Father. Whatever you ask in my name, this I will do, that the Father may be glorified in the Son. If you ask me anything in my name, I will do it. If you love me, you will keep my commandments. And I will ask the Father, and he will give you another helper to be with you forever, even the Spirit of Truth, whom the world cannot receive
because it neither sees him nor knows him. You know him, for he dwells with you and will be in you. I will not leave you as orphans. I will come to you. Yet a little while and the world will see me no more. But you will see me. Because I live, you also will live. In that day you will know that I am in my Father, and you in me, and I in you. Whoever has my commandments and keeps them, he it is who loves me. And he who loves me will be loved by my Father, and I will love him and manifest myself to him. Mark 10:27-31. Jesus looked at them and said, "With man it is impossible, but not with God. For all things are possible with God." Peter began to say to him, "See, we have left everything and followed you." Jesus said, "Truly, I say to you, there is no one who has left house or brothers or sisters or mother or father or children or lands for my sake and for the gospel, who will not receive 100-fold now in this time, houses and brothers and sisters and mothers and children and lands, with persecutions, and in the age to come eternal life. But many who are first will be last, and the last will be first." Matthew 24:12-13. "And because lawlessness will be increased, the love of many will grow cold. But the one who endures to the end will be saved." John 15:1-11. "I am the true vine, and my Father is the vine dresser. Every branch in me that does not bear fruit, he takes away. And every branch that does bear fruit, he prunes, that it may bear more fruit. Already you are clean because of the word that I have spoken to you. Abide in me, and I in you. As the branch cannot bear fruit by itself, unless it abides in the vine, neither can you, unless you abide in me. I am the vine, you are the branches. Whoever abides in me and I in him, he it is that bears much fruit. For apart from me, you can do nothing. If anyone does not abide in me, he is thrown away like a branch and withers. And the branches are gathered, thrown into the fire and burned. If you abide in me and my words abide in you, ask whatever you wish, and it will be done for you. By this my Father is glorified, that you bear much fruit, and so prove to be my disciples. As the Father has loved me, so have I loved you. Abide in my love. If you keep my commandments, you will abide in my love, just as I have kept my Father's commandments and abide in his love. These things I have spoken to you, that my joy may be in you, and that your joy may be full." 2 Peter 1:3-11. "His divine power has granted to us all things that pertain to life and godliness, through the knowledge of him who called us to his own glory and excellence, by which he granted to us his precious and very great promises, so that through them you may become partakers of the divine nature, having escaped from the corruption that is in the world because of sinful desire. For this very reason, make every effort to supplement your faith with virtue, and virtue with knowledge, and knowledge with self-control,
and self-control with steadfastness, and steadfastness with godliness, and godliness with brotherly affection, and brotherly affection with love. For if these qualities are yours and are increasing, they keep you from being ineffective or unfruitful in the knowledge of our Lord Jesus Christ. For whoever lacks these qualities is so nearsighted that he is blind, having forgotten that he was cleansed from his former sins. Therefore, brothers, be all the more diligent to confirm your calling and election. For if you practice these qualities, you will never fall. For in this way there will be richly provided for you an entrance into the eternal kingdom of our Lord and Savior Jesus Christ. Job 36:10-11. He opens their ears to instruction and commands that they return from iniquity. If they listen and serve him, they complete their days in prosperity and their years in pleasantness. Psalm 46:1-7. God is our refuge and strength, a very present help in trouble. Therefore, we will not fear though the earth gives way, though the mountains be moved into the heart of the sea, though its waters roar and foam, though the mountains tremble at its swelling. There is a river whose streams make glad the city of God, the holy habitation of the Most High. God is in the midst of her. She shall not be moved. God will help her when morning dawns. The nations rage, the kingdoms totter. He utters his voice, the earth melts. The Lord of hosts is with us. The God of Jacob is our fortress. Romans 6:5-14. For if we have been united with him in a death like his, we shall certainly be united with him in a resurrection like his. We know that our old self was crucified with him in order that the body of sin might be brought to nothing, so that we would no longer be enslaved to sin. For one who has died has been set free from sin. Now, if we have died with Christ, we believe that we will also live with him. We know that Christ, being raised from the dead, will never die again. Death no longer has dominion over him. For the death he died to sin once for all. But the life he lives to God. So you also must consider yourselves dead to sin, and alive to God in Christ Jesus. Let not sin, therefore, reign in your mortal body to make you obey its passions. Do not present your members to sin as instruments for unrighteousness, but present yourselves to God as those who have been brought from death to life, and your members to God as instruments for righteousness. For sin will have no dominion over you, since you are not under law, but under grace.

Psalm 147, 1 through 6. Praise the Lord, for it is good to sing praises to our God, for it is pleasant, and a song of praise is fitting. The Lord builds up Jerusalem. He gathers the outcasts of Israel. He heals the brokenhearted and binds up their wounds. He determines the number of the stars. He gives to all of them their names. Great is our Lord, and abundant in power. His understanding is beyond measure. The Lord lifts up the humble. He casts the wicked to the ground. Revelation 21, 1 through 7. Then I saw a new heaven and a new earth, for the first heaven and the first earth had passed away, and the sea was no more. And I saw the holy city, New Jerusalem, coming down out of heaven from God, prepared as a bride adorned for her husband. And I heard a loud voice from the throne saying, "Behold, the dwelling place of God is with man. He will dwell with them, and they will be his people, and God himself will be with them as their God. He will wipe away every tear from their eyes, and death shall be no more. Neither shall there be mourning, nor crying, nor pain anymore. For the former things have passed away." And he who was seated on the throne said, "Behold, I am making all things new." Also he said, "Write this down, for these words are trustworthy and true." And he said to me, "It is done. I am the Alpha and the Omega, the beginning and the end. To the thirsty I will give from the spring of the water of life without payment. The one who conquers will have this heritage, and I will be his God, and he will be my son." Galatians 6, 8 through 10. For the one who sows to his own flesh will from the flesh reap corruption. But the one who sows to the Spirit will from the Spirit reap eternal life. And let us not grow weary of doing good, for in due season we will reap if we do not give up. So then, as we have opportunity, let us do good to everyone, and especially to those who are of the household of faith. Psalm 138. I give you thanks, O Lord, with my whole heart. Before the gods I sing your praise. I bow down toward your holy temple and give thanks to your name for your steadfast love and your faithfulness. For you have exalted above all things your name and your word. On the day I called, you answered me. My strength of soul you increased. All the kings of the earth shall give you thanks, O Lord, for they have heard the words of your mouth, and they shall sing of the ways of the Lord, for great is the glory of the Lord. For though the Lord is high, he regards the lowly, but the haughty he knows from afar. Though I walk in the midst of trouble, you preserve my life. You stretch out your hand against the wrath of my enemies, and your right hand delivers me. The Lord will fulfill his purpose for me. Your steadfast love, O Lord, endures forever. Do not forsake the work of your hands.
1 John 2:24 through 25. Let what you heard from the beginning abide in you. If what you heard from the beginning abides in you, then you too will abide in the Son and in the Father. And this is the promise that he made to us: eternal life. John chapter 6, 47 through 51. Truly, truly I say to you, whoever believes has eternal life. I am the bread of life. Your fathers ate the manna in the wilderness, and they died. This is the bread that comes down from heaven, so that one may eat of it and not die. I am the living bread that came down from heaven. If anyone eats of this bread, he will live forever. And the bread that I will give for the life of the world is my flesh. Matthew 6, 14 through 15. For if you forgive others their trespasses, your heavenly Father will also forgive you. But if you do not forgive others their trespasses, neither will your Father forgive your trespasses. Psalm 55, 22. Cast your burden on the Lord, and he will sustain you. He will never permit the righteous to be moved. Isaiah 52, 12. For you shall not go out in haste, and you shall not go in flight. For the Lord will go before you, and the God of Israel will be your rear guard. Psalm 32, 8. I will instruct you and teach you in the way you should go. I will counsel you with my eye upon you. Isaiah 30, 18 through 21. Therefore the Lord waits to be gracious to you, and therefore he exalts himself to show mercy to you. For the Lord is a God of justice. Blessed are all those who wait for him. For a people shall dwell in Zion, in Jerusalem. You shall weep no more. He will surely be gracious to you at the sound of your cry. As soon as he hears it, he answers you. And though the Lord give you the bread of adversity and the water of affliction, yet your teacher will not hide himself anymore, but your eyes shall see your teacher, and your ears shall hear a word behind you saying, "This is the way, walk in it," when you turn to the right or when you turn to the left. Philippians chapter 1, verse 6. And I am sure of this, that he who began a good work in you will bring it to completion at the day of Jesus Christ. Isaiah 26, verse 3. You keep him in perfect peace whose mind is stayed on you, because he trusts in you. John chapter 11, 25 through 26. Jesus said to her, "I am the resurrection and the life. Whoever believes in me, though he die, yet shall he live. And everyone who lives and believes in me shall never die." Second Corinthians 4, 16 through 18. So we do not lose heart. Though our outward self is wasting away,
Our inner self is being renewed day by day. For this light momentary affliction is preparing for us an eternal weight of glory beyond all comparison. As we look not to the things that are seen, but to the things that are unseen. For the things that are seen are transient, but the things that are unseen are eternal. Philippians 3:20-21. But our citizenship is in heaven, and from it we await a Savior, the Lord Jesus Christ, who will transform our lowly body to be like his glorious body, by the power that enables him even to subject all things to himself. Matthew 5:2-11. And he opened his mouth and taught them, saying, Blessed are the poor in spirit. For theirs is the kingdom.

pure in heart, for they shall see God. Blessed are the peacemakers, for they shall be called sons of God. Blessed are those who are persecuted for righteousness' sake, for theirs is the kingdom of heaven. Blessed are you when others revile you and persecute you and utter all kinds of evil against you falsely on my account. Rejoice and be glad, for your reward is great in heaven, for so they persecuted the prophets who were before you. First John 4, verse 4. Little children, you are from God and have overcome them. For he who is in you is greater than he who is in the world. Matthew chapter 10, 39 through 42. Whoever finds his life will lose it, and whoever loses his life for my sake will find it. Whoever receives you receives me, and whoever receives me receives him who sent me. The one who receives a prophet because he is a prophet will receive a prophet's reward, and the one who receives a righteous person because he is a righteous person will receive a righteous person's reward. And whoever gives one of these little ones even a cup of cold water because he is a disciple, truly I say to you, he will by no means lose his reward. Psalm 145, 13 through 19. The Lord is faithful in all his words, and kind in all his works. The Lord upholds all who are falling, and raises up all who are bowed down. The eyes of all look to you, and you give them their food in due season. You open your hand, you satisfy the desire of every living thing. The Lord is righteous in all his ways and kind in all his works. The Lord is near to all who call on him, to all who call on him in truth. He fulfills the desire of those who fear him. He also hears their cry and saves them. First Corinthians 10, verse 13. No temptation has overtaken you that is not common to man. God is faithful, and he will not let you be tempted beyond your ability. But with the temptation, he will also provide the way of escape, that you may be able to endure it. Second Peter 3, 8 through 9. But do not overlook this one fact, beloved, that with the Lord one day is as 1,000 years, and 1,000 years as one day. The Lord is not slow to fulfill his promise, as some count slowness, but is patient toward you, not wishing that any should perish, but that all should reach repentance. Matthew 28, 18 through 20. And Jesus came and said to them, "All authority in heaven and on earth has been given to me. Go therefore and make disciples of all nations, baptizing them in the name of the Father and of the Son and of the Holy Spirit, teaching them to observe all that I have commanded you. And behold, I am with you always, to the end of the age." Mark 16, 15 through 18. And he said to them, "Go into all the world and proclaim the gospel to the whole creation. Whoever believes and is baptized will be saved, but whoever does not believe will be condemned.

signs will accompany those who believe. In my name they will cast out demons. They will speak in new tongues. They will pick up serpents with their hands. And if they drink any deadly poison, it will not hurt them. They will lay their hands on the sick, and they will recover. Second Timothy chapter 4, verse 8. Henceforth there is laid up for me the crown of righteousness, which the Lord, the righteous judge, will award me on that day. And not only to me, but also to all who have loved his appearing. First Corinthians 6:14. And God raised the Lord, and will also raise us up by his power. Second Corinthians 4:14. He who raised the Lord Jesus will raise us also with Jesus and bring us with you into his presence. James chapter 1, verse 12. Blessed is the man who remains steadfast under trial, for when he has stood the test, he will receive the crown of life, which God has promised to those who love him. 1 Peter 4, 1 and 2. Since therefore Christ suffered in the flesh, arm yourselves with the same way of thinking. For whoever has suffered in the flesh has ceased from sin, so as to live for the rest of the time in the flesh, no longer for human passions, but for the will of God. First John 3, 1 through 3. See what kind of love the Father has given to us, that we should be called children of God. And so we are. The reason why the world does not know us is that it did not know him. Beloved, we are God's children now, and what we will be has not yet appeared. But we know that when he appears, we shall be like him, because we shall see him as he is. And everyone who thus hopes in him purifies himself as he is pure. Colossians chapter 3, 1 through 4. If then you have been raised with Christ, seek the things that are above, where Christ is, seated at the right hand of God. Set your minds on things that are above, not on things that are on earth. For you have died, and your life is hidden with Christ in God. When Christ, who is your life, appears, then you also will appear with him in glory. 2 Peter 3:13. But according to his promise, we are waiting for new heavens and a new earth in which righteousness dwells. John chapter 10, 9 through 11. I am the door. If anyone enters by me, he will be saved and will go in and out and find pasture. The thief comes only to steal and kill and destroy. I came that they may have life and have it abundantly. I am the good shepherd. The good shepherd lays down his life for the sheep. Romans chapter 6, 22 through 23. But now that you have been set free from sin, and have become slaves of God, the fruit you get leads to sanctification, and its end, eternal life. For the wages of sin is death, but the free gift of God is eternal life in Christ Jesus our Lord.
Numbers 23:19. God is not man that he should lie, or a son of man that he should change his mind. Has he said, and will he not do it? Or has he spoken, and will he not fulfill it? Psalm 121. I lift up my eyes to the hills. From where does my help come? My help comes from the Lord, who made heaven and earth. He will not let your foot be moved. He who keeps you will not slumber. Behold, he who keeps Israel will neither slumber nor sleep. The Lord is your keeper. The Lord is your shade on your right hand. The sun shall not strike you by day, nor the moon by night. The Lord will keep you from all evil. He will keep your life. The Lord will keep your going out and your coming in from this time forth and forevermore. Psalm 1:1-3. Blessed is the man who walks not in the counsel of the wicked, nor stands in the way of sinners, nor sits in the seat of scoffers. But his delight is in the law of the Lord, and on his law he meditates day and night. He is like a tree planted by streams of water that yields its fruit in its season, and its leaf does not wither. In all that he does, he prospers.

Romans chapter 1, 16 through 17. For I am not ashamed of the gospel, for it is the power of God for salvation to everyone who believes, to the Jew first and also to the Greek. For in it the righteousness of God is revealed from faith for faith, as it is written, the righteous shall live by faith. Second Corinthians chapter 1, 3 through 5. Blessed be the God and Father of our Lord Jesus Christ, the Father of mercies and God of all comfort, who comforts us in all our affliction, so that we may be able to comfort those who are in any affliction with the comfort with which we ourselves are comforted by God. For as we share abundantly in Christ's sufferings, so through Christ we share abundantly in comfort too. Second Corinthians chapter 5, verse 17. Therefore, if anyone is in Christ, he is a new creation. The old has passed away. Behold, the new has come. John chapter 10, 27 through 30. My sheep hear my voice, and I know them, and they follow me. I give them eternal life, and they will never perish, and no one will snatch them out of my hand. My Father, who has given them to me, is greater than all, and no one is able to snatch them out of the Father's hand. I and the Father are one. Acts chapter 1, 7 through 8. It is not for you to know times or seasons that the Father has fixed by his own authority. But you will receive power when the Holy Spirit comes upon you, and you will be my witnesses in Jerusalem and in all Judea and Samaria and to the end of the earth. 2 Corinthians chapter 1, 20 through 22. For all the promises of God find their yes in him. That is why it is through him that we utter our amen to God for his glory. And it is God who establishes us with you in Christ, and has anointed us, and who has also put his seal on us, and given us his Spirit in our hearts as a guarantee. Acts chapter 2, 38 through 39. And Peter said to them, repent and be baptized, every one of you, in the name of Jesus Christ, for the forgiveness of your sins. And you will receive the gift of the Holy Spirit. For the promise is for you and for your children, and for all who are far off, everyone whom the Lord our God calls to himself. Deuteronomy 26, 17 through 19. You have declared today that the Lord is your God, and that you will walk in his ways, and keep his statutes and his commandments and his rules, and will obey his voice. And the Lord has declared today that you are a people for his treasured possession, as he has promised you, and that you are to keep all his commandments, and that he will set you in praise and in fame and in honor high above all nations that he has made, and that you shall be a people holy to the Lord your God, as he promised. Hebrews chapter 10, 19 through 23. Therefore, brothers,
Since we have confidence to enter the holy places by the blood of Jesus, by the new and living way that he opened for us through the curtain, that is through his flesh, and since we have a great priest over the house of God, let us draw near with a true heart in full assurance of faith, with our hearts sprinkled clean from an evil conscience and our bodies washed with pure water. Let us hold fast the confession of our hope without wavering, for he who promised is faithful. Exodus 14:13-14. And Moses said to the people, "Fear not, stand firm, and see the salvation of the Lord, which he will work for you today. For the Egyptians whom you see today, you shall never see again. The Lord will fight for you, and you have only to be silent." Isaiah 43:1-3. But now, thus says the Lord, he who created you, O Jacob, he who formed you, O Israel, fear not, for I have redeemed you. I have called you by name. You are mine. When you pass through the waters, I will be with you, and through the rivers, they shall not overwhelm you. When you walk through fire, you shall not be burned, and the flame shall not consume you. For I am the Lord your God, the Holy One of Israel, your Savior. Isaiah 54:10. For the mountains may depart and the hills be removed, but my steadfast love shall not depart from you, and my covenant of peace shall not be removed, says the Lord, who has compassion on you. Isaiah 54:13-14. All your children shall be taught by the Lord, and great shall be the peace of your children. In righteousness you shall be established. You shall be far from oppression, for you shall not fear, and from terror, for it shall not come near you. And great shall be the peace of your children. In righteousness you shall be established. You shall be far from oppression, for you shall not fear, and from terror, for it shall not come near you. Isaiah 54:13-14. No weapon that is fashioned against you shall succeed, and you shall refute every tongue that rises against you in judgment. This is the heritage of the servants of the Lord, and their vindication from me, declares the Lord. Isaiah 58:6-12. Is not this the fast that I choose? To loose the bonds of wickedness, to undo the straps of the yoke, to let the oppressed go free, and to break every yoke? Is it not to share your bread with the hungry and bring the homeless poor into your house? When you see the naked, to cover him, and not to hide yourself from your own flesh? Then shall your light break forth like the dawn, and your healing shall spring up speedily. Your righteousness shall go before you. The glory of the Lord shall be your rear guard. Then you shall call, and the Lord will answer. You shall cry, and he will say, "Here I am." If you take away the yoke from your midst,
the pointing of the finger and speaking wickedness. If you pour yourself out for the hungry and satisfy the desire of the afflicted, then shall your light rise in the darkness and your gloom be as the noonday. And the Lord will guide you continually and satisfy your desire in scorched places and make your bones strong. And you shall be like a watered garden, like a spring of water whose waters do not fail. And your ancient ruins shall be rebuilt. You shall raise up the foundations of many generations. You shall be called the repairer of the breach, the restorer of streets to dwell in. James 1, 2 through 5. Count it all joy, my brothers, when you meet trials of various kinds. For you know that the testing of your faith produces steadfastness. And let steadfastness have its full effect, that you may be perfect and complete, lacking in nothing. If any of you lacks wisdom, let him ask God, who gives generously to all without reproach, and it will be given him. James chapter 4, 7 through 8 and verse 10. Submit yourselves therefore to God. Resist the devil and he will flee from you. Draw near to God and he will draw near to you. Humble yourselves before the Lord and he will exalt you. First John chapter 1, verse 9. If we confess our sins, he is faithful and just to forgive us our sins and to cleanse us from all unrighteousness. 2 Chronicles chapter 7, 14 through 16. If my people who are called by my name humble themselves and pray and seek my face and turn from their wicked ways, then I will hear from heaven and will forgive their sin and heal their land. Now my eyes will be open and my ears attentive to the prayer that is made in this place. For now I have chosen and consecrated this house, that my name may be there forever. My eyes and my heart will be there for all time. Deuteronomy chapter 31, 6 through 8. Be strong and courageous. Do not fear or be in dread of them, for it is the Lord your God who goes with you. He will not leave you or forsake you. Then Moses summoned Joshua and said to him in the sight of all Israel, be strong and courageous. For you shall go with this people into the land that the Lord has sworn to their fathers to give them, and you shall put them in possession of it. It is the Lord who goes before you. He will be with you. He will not leave you or forsake you. Do not fear or be dismayed. Jeremiah 29, 11 through 14. For I know the plans I have for you, declares the Lord. Plans for welfare and not for evil, to give you a future and a hope. Then you will call upon me and come and pray to me, and I will hear you. You will seek me and find me, when you seek me with all your heart. I will be found by you, declares the Lord. John chapter 3, 16 through 17.
For God so loved the world that he gave his only Son, that whoever believes in him should not perish, but have eternal life. For God did not send his Son into the world to condemn the world, but in order that the world might be saved through him. John chapter 8, 34 through 36. Jesus answered them, "Truly, truly, I say to you, everyone who practices sin is a slave to sin. The slave does not remain in the house forever. The Son remains forever. So if the Son sets you free, you will be free indeed." Malachi chapter 3, 10 through 12. "Bring the full tithe into the storehouse, that there may be food in my house, and thereby put me to the test, says the Lord of hosts, if I will not open the windows of heaven for you and pour down for you a blessing until there is no more need. I will rebuke the devourer for you, so that it will not destroy the fruits of your soil, and your vine in the field shall not fail to bear, says the Lord of hosts. Then all nations will call you blessed, for you will be a land of delight, says the Lord of hosts." Mark chapter 11, 22 through 26. And Jesus answered them, "Have faith in God. Truly I say to you, whoever says to this mountain, 'Be taken up and thrown into the sea,' and does not doubt in his heart, but believes that what he says will come to pass, it will be done for him. Therefore I tell you, whatever you ask in prayer, believe that you have received it, and it will be yours. And whenever you stand praying, forgive if you have anything against anyone, so that your Father also who is in heaven may forgive you your trespasses.

Joshua chapter 1, 6 through 9. Be strong and courageous, for you shall cause this people to inherit the land that I swore to their fathers to give them. Only be strong and very courageous, being careful to do according to all the law that Moses, my servant, commanded you. Do not turn from it to the right hand or to the left, that you may have good success wherever you go. This book of the law shall not depart from your mouth, but you shall meditate on it day and night, so that you may be careful to do according to all that is written in it. For then you will make your way prosperous, and then you will have good success. Have I not commanded you? Be strong and courageous. Do not be frightened, and do not be dismayed, for the Lord your God is with you wherever you go. Philippians chapter 4, 19 through 20. And my God will supply every need of yours according to his riches in glory in Christ Jesus. To our God and Father be glory forever and ever. Amen. Psalm chapter 37, 3 through 11. Trust in the Lord and do good. Dwell in the land and befriend faithfulness. Delight yourself in the Lord, and he will give you the desires of your heart. Commit your way to the Lord. Trust in him, and he will act. He will bring forth your righteousness as the light, and your justice as the noonday. Be still before the Lord, and wait patiently for him. Fret not yourself over the one who prospers in his way, over the man who carries out evil devices. Refrain from anger and forsake wrath. Fret not yourself. It tends only to evil. For the evildoers shall be cut off, but those who wait for the Lord shall inherit the land. In just a little while, the wicked will be no more. Though you look carefully at his place, he will not be there. But the meek shall inherit the land and delight themselves in abundant peace. Psalm chapter 50, 14 through 15. Offer to God a sacrifice of thanksgiving, and perform your vows to the Most High, and call upon me in the day of trouble. I will deliver you, and you shall glorify me.

Revelation chapter 2, 5 through 7. Remember therefore from where you have fallen. Repent and do the works you did at first. If not, I will come to you and remove your lampstand from its place, unless you repent. Yet this you have. You hate the works of the Nicolaitans, which I also hate. He who has an ear, let him hear what the Spirit says to the churches. To the one who conquers, I will grant to eat of the tree of life, which is in the paradise of God. Revelation chapter 2, 10 through 11. Be faithful unto death, and I will give you the crown of life. He who has an ear, let him hear what the Spirit says to the churches. The one who conquers will not be hurt by the second death. Revelation chapter 2, verse 17. He who has an ear, let him hear what the Spirit says to the churches. To the one who conquers, I will give some of the hidden manna, and I will give him a white stone with a new name written on the stone that no one knows except the one who receives it. Revelation chapter 2, 26 through 29. The one who conquers and who keeps my works until the end, to him I will give authority over the nations, and he will rule them with a rod of iron, as when earthen pots are broken in pieces, even as I myself have received authority from my Father, and I will give him the morning star. He who has an ear, let him hear what the Spirit says to the churches. Revelation chapter 3, verse 5. The one who conquers will be clothed thus in white garments, and I will never blot out his name from the book of life. I will confess his name before my Father and before his angels. He who has an ear, let him hear what the Spirit says to the churches. Revelation chapter 3, 10 through 13. Because you have kept my word about patient endurance, I will keep you from the hour of trial that is coming on the whole world, to try those who dwell on the earth. I am coming soon. Hold fast what you have, so that no one may seize your crown. The one who conquers, I will make him a pillar in the temple of my God. Never shall he go out of it. And I will write on him the name of my God and the name of the city of my God, the New Jerusalem, which comes down from my God out of heaven, and my own new name. He who has an ear, let him hear what the Spirit says to the churches. Revelation chapter 3, 20 through 22. Behold, I stand at the door and knock. If anyone hears my voice and opens the door, I will come in to him and eat with him, and he with me. The one who conquers, I will grant him to sit with me on my throne, as I also conquered and sat down with my Father on his throne. He who has an ear, let him hear what the Spirit says to the churches. First Peter chapter 3, 10 through 12.
Whoever desires to love life and see good days, let him keep his tongue from evil and his lips from speaking deceit. Let him turn away from evil and do good. Let him seek peace and pursue it. For the eyes of the Lord are on the righteous, and his ears are open to their prayer. But the face of the Lord is against those who do evil. Philippians chapter 4, 4 through 9. Rejoice in the Lord always. Again, I will say, rejoice. Let your reasonableness be known to everyone. The Lord is at hand. Do not be anxious about anything, but in everything, by prayer and supplication, with thanksgiving, let your requests be known to God. And the peace of God, which surpasses all understanding, will guard your hearts and your minds in Christ Jesus. Finally, brothers, whatever is true, whatever is honorable, whatever is just, whatever is pure, whatever is lovely, whatever is commendable, if there is any excellence, if there is anything worthy of praise, think about these things. What you have learned and received and heard and seen in me, practice these things, and the God of peace will be with you. Psalm chapter 34, 15 through 19. The eyes of the Lord are toward the righteous, and his ears toward their cry. The face of the Lord is against those who do evil, to cut off the memory of them from the earth. When the righteous cry for help, the Lord hears and delivers them out of all their troubles. The Lord is near to the brokenhearted, and saves the crushed in spirit. Many are the afflictions of the righteous, but the Lord delivers him out of them all. Jeremiah chapter 33, 2 through 3. Thus says the Lord who made the earth, the Lord who formed it to establish it. The Lord is his name. Call to me and I will answer you and will tell you great and hidden things that you have not known. Jeremiah chapter 33, verse 6. Behold, I will bring it health and cure, and I will cure them. And I will reveal to them abundance of peace and truth. Isaiah 41, 10 through 13. Fear not, for I am with you. Be not dismayed, for I am your God. I will strengthen you. I will help you. I will uphold you with my righteous right hand. Behold, all who are incensed against you shall be put to shame and confounded. Those who strive against you shall be as nothing and shall perish. You shall seek those who contend with you, but you shall not find them. Those who war against you shall be as nothing at all. For I, the Lord your God, hold your right hand. It is I who say to you, fear not. I am the one who helps you. Isaiah 40, 27 through 31. Why do you say, O Jacob, and speak, O Israel, my way is hidden from the Lord,
and my right is disregarded by my God. Have you not known? Have you not heard? The Lord is the everlasting God, the creator of the ends of the earth. He does not faint or grow weary. His understanding is unsearchable. He gives power to the faint, and to him who has no might, he increases strength. Even youths shall faint and be weary, and young men shall fall exhausted. But they who wait for the Lord shall renew their strength. They shall mount up with wings like eagles. They shall run and not be weary. They shall walk and not faint. Matthew chapter 11, 28 through 30. Come to me, all who labor and are heavily burdened, and I will give you rest. Take my yoke upon you and learn from me, for I am gentle and humble in heart, and you will find rest for your souls. For my yoke is easy and my burden is light. Psalm 91. He who dwells in the secret place of the Most High will rest in the shadow of the Almighty. I will say of Yahweh, He is my refuge and my fortress, my God in whom I trust. For He will deliver you from the snare of the fowler and from the deadly pestilence. He will cover you with His feathers. Under His wings you will take refuge. His faithfulness is your shield and rampart. You shall not be afraid of the terror by night, nor of the arrow that flies by day, nor of the pestilence that walks in darkness, nor of the destruction that wastes at noonday. 1,000 may fall at your side, and 10,000 at your right hand, but it will not come near you. You will only look with your eyes and see the recompense of the wicked. Because you have made Yahweh your refuge and the Most High your dwelling place, no evil shall happen to you, neither shall any plague come near your dwelling. For He will put His angels in charge of you to guard you in all your ways. They will bear you up in their hands so that you won't dash your foot against a stone. You will tread on the lion and the cobra. You will trample the young lion and the serpent underfoot. Because He has set His love on me, therefore I will deliver him. I will set him on high because he has known my name. He will call on me and I will answer him. I will be with him in trouble. I will deliver him and honor him. I will satisfy him with long life and show him my salvation. Romans chapter 8, 16 through 18. The Spirit Himself testifies with our spirit that we are children of God. And if children, then heirs, heirs of God, and joint heirs with Christ, if indeed we suffer with Him, that we may also be glorified with Him. For I consider that the sufferings of this present time are not worthy to be compared with the glory which will be revealed toward us. John chapter 14, 25 through 27. These things I have spoken to you while I am still with you. But the Helper, the Holy Spirit, whom the Father will send in my name, He will teach you all things and bring to your remembrance all that I have said to you. Peace I leave with you, my peace I give to you.
Not as the world gives do I give to you. Let not your hearts be troubled, neither let them be afraid. Romans chapter 5, 1-5. Therefore, since we have been justified by faith, we have peace with God through our Lord Jesus Christ. Through him, we have also obtained access by faith into this grace in which we stand, and we rejoice in hope of the glory of God. Not only that, but we rejoice in our sufferings, knowing that suffering produces endurance, and endurance produces character, and character produces hope, and hope does not put us to shame, because God's love has been poured into our hearts through the Holy Spirit who has been given to us. Second Corinthians chapter 13, verse 11. Finally, brothers, rejoice, aim for restoration, comfort one another, agree with one another, live in peace, and the God of love and peace will be with you. Isaiah chapter 53, verse 5. But he was wounded for our transgressions. He was crushed for our iniquities. Upon him was the chastisement that brought us peace, and with his stripes we are healed. Psalm chapter 37, verse 37. Mark the blameless and behold the upright, for there is a future for the man of peace. Hebrews chapter 12, verse 11. For the moment, all discipline seems painful rather than pleasant. But later, it yields the peaceful fruit of righteousness to those who have been trained by it. Matthew chapter 6, 25-33. Therefore I tell you, do not be anxious about your life, what you will eat or what you will drink, nor about your body, what you will put on. Is not life more than food, and the body more than clothing? Look at the birds of the air. They neither sow nor reap, nor gather into barns, and yet your heavenly Father feeds them. Are you not of more value than they? And which of you, by being anxious, can add a single hour to his span of life? And why are you anxious about clothing? Consider the lilies of the field, how they grow. They neither toil nor spin. Yet I tell you, even Solomon, in all his glory, was not arrayed like one of these. But if God so clothes the grass of the field, which today is alive and tomorrow is thrown into the oven, will he not much more clothe you, O you of little faith? Therefore, do not be anxious, saying, what shall we eat, or what shall we drink, or what shall we wear? For the Gentiles seek after these things, and your heavenly Father knows that you need them all. But seek first the kingdom of God and his righteousness, and all these things will be added to you.

Psalm chapter 126, 5 through 6. Those who sow in tears shall reap with shouts of joy. He who goes out weeping, bearing the seed for sowing, shall come home with shouts of joy, bringing his sheaves with him. Psalm 16, 5 through 11. The Lord is my chosen portion and my cup. You hold my lot. The lines have fallen for me in pleasant places. Indeed, I have a beautiful inheritance. I bless the Lord who gives me counsel. In the night also my heart instructs me. I have set the Lord always before me. Because he is at my right hand, I shall not be shaken. Therefore my heart is glad, and my whole being rejoices. My flesh also dwells secure. For you will not abandon my soul to Sheol, or let your Holy One see corruption. You make known to me the path of life. In your presence there's fullness of joy. At your right hand are pleasures forevermore. John 16:33. I have said these things to you, that in me you may have peace. In the world you will have tribulation, but take heart. I have overcome the world. First Peter chapter 5, 6 through 7. Humble yourselves, therefore, under the mighty hand of God, so that at the proper time he may exalt you, casting all your anxieties on him, because he cares for you.

Lamentations 3:22-23. The steadfast love of the Lord never ceases. His mercies never come to an end. They are new every morning. Great is your faithfulness.

Psalm 32, 7 and 10. You are a hiding place for me. You preserve me from trouble. You surround me with shouts of deliverance. Many are the sorrows of the wicked, but steadfast love surrounds the one who trusts in the Lord. Jeremiah 17, 7 through 8. Blessed is the man who trusts in the Lord, whose trust is the Lord. He is like a tree planted by water that sends out its roots by the stream and does not fear when heat comes, for its leaves remain green and is not anxious in the year of drought, for it does not cease to bear fruit. Romans 8:26 through 30. Likewise, the Spirit helps us in our weakness, for we do not know what to pray for as we ought. But the Spirit Himself intercedes for us with groanings too deep for words. And He who searches hearts knows what is the mind of the Spirit, because the Spirit intercedes for the saints according to the will of God. And we know that for those who love God, all things work together for good, for those who are called according to His purpose. For those whom He foreknew, He also predestined to be conformed to the image of His Son, in order that He might be the firstborn among many brothers. And those whom He predestined, He also called. And those whom He called, He also justified. And those whom He justified, He also glorified. Romans chapter 8, 35 through 39. Who shall separate us from the love of Christ? Shall tribulation, or distress, or persecution, or famine, or nakedness, or danger, or sword? As it is written, for your sake we are being killed all day long. We are regarded as sheep to be slaughtered. No, in all these things we are more than conquerors through Him who loved us. For I am sure that neither death nor life, nor angels nor rulers, nor life, nor angels, nor rulers, nor things present, nor things to come, nor powers, nor high

your mouth that Jesus is Lord and believe in your heart that God raised him from the dead, you will be saved. For with the heart one believes and is justified, and with the mouth one confesses and is saved. For the scripture says, everyone who believes in him will not be put to shame. For there is no distinction between Jew and Greek, for the same Lord is Lord of all, bestowing his riches on all who call on him. For everyone who calls on the name of the Lord will be saved. Psalm chapter 9:9-12. The Lord is a stronghold for the oppressed, a stronghold in times of trouble. And those who know your name put their trust in you. For you, O Lord, have not forsaken those who seek you. Sing praises to the Lord, who sits enthroned in Zion. Tell among the peoples his deeds, for he who avenges blood is mindful of them. He does not forget the cry of the afflicted. Proverbs 3:1-12. My son, do not forget my teaching, but let your heart keep my commands. For length of days and years of life and peace they will add to you. Let not steadfast love and faithfulness forsake you. Bind them around your neck. Write them on the tablet of your heart. So you will find favor and good success in the sight of God and man. Trust in the Lord with all your heart, and do not lean on your own understanding. In all your ways, acknowledge him, and he will make straight your paths. Be not wise in your own eyes. Fear the Lord and turn away from evil. It will be healing to your flesh and refreshment to your bones. Honor the Lord with your wealth and with the first fruits of all your produce. Then your barns will be filled with plenty, and your vats will be bursting with wine. My son, do not despise the Lord's discipline or be weary of his reproof. For the Lord reproves him who he loves, as a father the son in whom he delights. James 5:13-16. Is anyone among you suffering? Let him pray. Is anyone cheerful? Let him sing praise. Is anyone among you sick? Let him call for the elders of the church, and let them pray over him, anointing him with oil in the name of the Lord. And the prayer of faith will save the one who is sick, and the Lord will raise him up. And if he has committed sins, he will be forgiven. Therefore, confess your sins to one another, and pray for one another that you may be healed. The prayer of a righteous person has great power as it is working. Matthew 7:7-11. Ask, and it will be given to you. Seek, and you will find. Knock, and it will be opened to you. For everyone who asks receives, and the one who seeks finds, and to the one who knocks it will be opened.
or which one of you

his son asks him for bread, we'll give him a stone. Or if he asks for a fish, we'll give him a serpent. If you then, who are evil, know how to give good gifts to your children, how much more will your Father who is in heaven give good things to those who ask him? Psalm 103, 1 through 12. Bless the Lord, O my soul, and all that is within me. Bless his holy name. Bless the Lord, O my soul, and forget not all his benefits, who forgives all your iniquity, who heals all your diseases, who redeems your life from the pit, who crowns you with steadfast love and mercy, who satisfies you with good so that your youth is renewed like the eagles. The Lord works righteousness and justice for all who are oppressed. He made known his ways to Moses, his acts to the people of Israel. The Lord is merciful and gracious, slow to anger, and abounding in steadfast love. He will not always chide, nor will he keep his anger forever. He does not deal with us according to our sins, nor repay us according to our iniquities. For as high as the heavens are above the earth, so great is his steadfast love toward those who fear him. As far as the east is from the west, so far does he remove our transgressions from us. As a father shows compassion to his children, so the Lord shows compassion to those who fear him. Psalm 107, 13 through 16. Then they cried to the Lord in their trouble, and he delivered them from their distress. He brought them out of darkness and the shadow of death, and burst their bonds apart. Let them thank the Lord for his steadfast love, for his wondrous works to the children of man. For he shatters the doors of bronze and cuts into the bars of iron. John 14, 1 through 7. Let not your hearts be troubled. Believe in God. Believe also in me. In my Father's house are many rooms. If it were not so, would I have told you that I go to prepare a place for you? And if I go and prepare a place for you, I will come again and will take you to myself, that where I am, you may also be. And you know the way to where I am going. Thomas said to him, Lord, we do not know where you are going. How can we know the way? Jesus said to him, I am the way, and the truth, and the life. No one comes to the Father except through me. If you had known me, you would have known my Father also. From now on, you do know him and have seen him. John 14, 12 through 21. Truly, truly I say to you, whoever believes in me will also do the works that I do. And greater works than these will he do, because I am going to the Father. Whatever you ask in my name, this I will do, that the Father may be glorified in the Son. If you ask me anything in my name, I will do it. If you love me, you will keep my commandments. And I will ask the Father, and he will give you another helper to be with you forever, even the Spirit of truth,
whom the world cannot receive, because it neither sees him nor knows him. You know him, for he dwells with you and will be in you. I will not leave you as orphans. I will come to you. Yet a little while and the world will see me no more, but you will see me. Because I live, you also will live. In that day you will know that I am in my Father, and you in me, and I in you. Whoever has my commandments and keeps them, he it is who loves me. And he who loves me will be loved by my Father, and I will love him and manifest myself to him. Mark 10:27-31. Jesus looked at them and said, "With man it is impossible, but not with God. For all things are possible with God." Peter began to say to him, "See, we have left everything and followed you." Jesus said, "Truly, I say to you, there is no one who has left house or brothers or sisters or mother or father or children or lands for my sake and for the gospel, who will not receive 100-fold now in this time, houses and brothers and sisters and mothers and children and lands, with persecutions, and in the age to come eternal life. But many who are first will be last, and the last will be first." Matthew 24:12-13. "And because lawlessness will be increased, the love of many will grow cold. But the one who endures to the end will be saved." John 15:1-11. "I am the true vine, and my Father is the vine dresser. Every branch in me that does not bear fruit, he takes away. And every branch that does bear fruit, he prunes, that it may bear more fruit. Already you are clean because of the word that I have spoken to you. Abide in me, and I in you. As the branch cannot bear fruit by itself, unless it abides in the vine, neither can you, unless you abide in me. I am the vine, you are the branches. Whoever abides in me and I in him, he it is that bears much fruit. For apart from me, you can do nothing. If anyone does not abide in me, he is thrown away like a branch and withers. And the branches are gathered, thrown into the fire and burned. If you abide in me and my words abide in you, ask whatever you wish and it will be done for you. By this my Father is glorified, that you bear much fruit, and so prove to be my disciples. As the Father has loved me, so have I loved you. Abide in my love. If you keep my commandments, you will abide in my love, just as I have kept my Father's commandments and abide in his love. These things I have spoken to you, that my joy may be in you, and that your joy may be full." 2 Peter 1:3-11. "His divine power has granted to us all things that pertain to life and godliness, through the knowledge of him who called us to his own glory and excellence, by which he granted to us his precious and very great promises, so that through them you may become partakers of the divine nature, having escaped from the corruption that is in the world because of sinful desire. For this very reason, make every effort to supplement your faith with virtue, and virtue with knowledge,
and knowledge with self-control, and self-control with steadfastness, and steadfastness with godliness, and godliness with brotherly affection, and brotherly affection with love. For if these qualities are yours and are increasing, they keep you from being ineffective or unfruitful in the knowledge of our Lord Jesus Christ. For whoever lacks these qualities is so nearsighted that he is blind, having forgotten that he was cleansed from his former sins. Therefore, brothers, be all the more diligent to confirm your calling and election. For if you practice these qualities, you will never fall. For in this way there will be richly provided for you an entrance into the eternal kingdom of our Lord and Savior Jesus Christ. Job 36:10-11. He opens their ears to instruction and commands that they return from iniquity. If they listen and serve him, they complete their days in prosperity and their years in pleasantness. Psalm 46:1-7. God is our refuge and strength, a very present help in trouble. Therefore, we will not fear though the earth gives way, though the mountains be moved into the heart of the sea, though its waters roar and foam, though the mountains tremble at its swelling. There is a river whose streams make glad the city of God, the holy habitation of the Most High. God is in the midst of her. She shall not be moved. God will help her when morning dawns. The nations rage, the kingdoms totter. He utters his voice, the earth melts. The Lord of hosts is with us. The God of Jacob is our fortress. Romans chapter 6:5-14. For if we have been united with him in a death like his, we shall certainly be united with him in a resurrection like his. We know that our old self was crucified with him in order that the body of sin might be brought to nothing, so that we would no longer be enslaved to sin. For one who has died has been set free from sin. Now, if we have died with Christ, we believe that we will also live with him. We know that Christ, being raised from the dead, will never die again. Death no longer has dominion over him. For the death he died to sin once for all. But the life he lives to God. So you also must consider yourselves dead to sin and alive to God in Christ Jesus. Let not sin, therefore, reign in your mortal body, to make you obey its passions. Do not present your members to sin as instruments for unrighteousness, but present yourselves to God as those who have been brought from death to life, and your members to God as instruments for righteousness. For sin will have no dominion over you, since you are not under law, but under grace.

Psalm 147, 1 through 6. Praise the Lord, for it is good to sing praises to our God, for it is pleasant, and a song of praise is fitting. The Lord builds up Jerusalem. He gathers the outcasts of Israel. He heals the brokenhearted and binds up their wounds. He determines the number of the stars. He gives to all of them their names. Great is our Lord, and abundant in power. His understanding is beyond measure. The Lord lifts up the humble. He casts the wicked to the ground. Revelation 21, 1 through 7. Then I saw a new heaven and a new earth. For the first heaven and the first earth had passed away, and the sea was no more. And I saw the holy city, New Jerusalem, coming down out of heaven from God, prepared as a bride adorned for her husband. And I heard a loud voice from the throne saying, "Behold, the dwelling place of God is with man. He will dwell with them, and they will be his people, and God himself will be with them as their God. He will wipe away every tear from their eyes, and death shall be no more. Neither shall there be mourning, nor crying, nor pain anymore. For the former things have passed away." And he who was seated on the throne said, "Behold, I am making all things new." Also he said, "Write this down, for these words are trustworthy and true." And he said to me, "It is done. I am the Alpha and the Omega, the beginning and the end. To the thirsty I will give from the spring of the water of life without payment. The one who conquers will have this heritage, and I will be his God, and he will be my son." Galatians 6, 8 through 10. For the one who sows to his own flesh will from the flesh reap corruption. But the one who sows to the Spirit will from the Spirit reap eternal life. And let us not grow weary of doing good, for in due season we will reap if we do not give up. So then, as we have opportunity, let us do good to everyone, and especially to those who are of the household of faith. Psalm 138. I give you thanks, O Lord, with my whole heart. Before the gods I sing your praise. I bow down toward your holy temple and give thanks to your name for your steadfast love and your faithfulness. For you have exalted above all things your name and your word. On the day I called, you answered me. My strength of soul you increased. All the kings of the earth shall give you thanks, O Lord, for they have heard the words of your mouth, and they shall sing of the ways of the Lord, for great is the glory of the Lord. For though the Lord is high, he regards the lowly, but the haughty he knows from afar. Though I walk in the midst of trouble, you preserve my life. You stretch out your hand against the wrath of my enemies, and your right hand delivers me. The Lord will fulfill his purpose for me. Your steadfast love, O Lord, endures forever. Do not forsake the work of your hands.
1 John 2:24 through 25. Let what you heard from the beginning abide in you. If what you heard from the beginning abides in you, then you too will abide in the Son and in the Father. And this is the promise that he made to us: eternal life. John chapter 6, 47 through 51. Truly, truly I say to you, whoever believes has eternal life. I am the bread of life. Your fathers ate the manna in the wilderness, and they died. This is the bread that comes down from heaven, so that one may eat of it and not die. I am the living bread that came down from heaven. If anyone eats of this bread, he will live forever. And the bread that I will give for the life of the world is my flesh. Matthew 6, 14 through 15. For if you forgive others their trespasses, your heavenly Father will also forgive you. But if you do not forgive others their trespasses, neither will your Father forgive your trespasses. Psalm 55, 22. Cast your burden on the Lord, and he will sustain you. He will never permit the righteous to be moved. Isaiah 52, 12. For you shall not go out in haste, and you shall not go in flight. For the Lord will go before you, and the God of Israel will be your rear guard. Psalm 32, 8. I will instruct you and teach you in the way you should go. I will counsel you with my eye upon you. Isaiah 30, 18 through 21. Therefore the Lord waits to be gracious to you, and therefore he exalts himself to show mercy to you. For the Lord is a God of justice. Blessed are all those who wait for him. For a people shall dwell in Zion, in Jerusalem. You shall weep no more. He will surely be gracious to you at the sound of your cry. As soon as he hears it, he answers you. And though the Lord give you the bread of adversity and the water of affliction, yet your teacher will not hide himself anymore, but your eyes shall see your teacher, and your ears shall hear a word behind you saying, "This is the way, walk in it," when you turn to the right or when you turn to the left. Philippians chapter 1, verse 6. And I am sure of this, that he who began a good work in you will bring it to completion at the day of Jesus Christ. Isaiah 26, verse 3. You keep him in perfect peace whose mind is stayed on you, because he trusts in you. John chapter 11, 25 through 26. Jesus said to her, "I am the resurrection and the life. Whoever believes in me, though he die, yet shall he live. And everyone who lives and believes in me shall never die." Second Corinthians 4, 16 through 18. So we do not lose heart. Though our outward self is wasting away,
Our inner self is being renewed day by day. For this light momentary affliction is preparing for us an eternal weight of glory beyond all comparison. As we look not to the things that are seen, but to the things that are unseen. For the things that are seen are transient, but the things that are unseen are eternal. Philippians 3:20-21. But our citizenship is in heaven, and from it we await a Savior, the Lord Jesus Christ, who will transform our lowly body to be like his glorious body by the power that enables him even to subject all things to himself. Matthew 5:2-11. And he opened his mouth and taught them, saying, Blessed are the poor in spirit, for theirs is the kingdom of heaven. Blessed are those who mourn, for they shall be comforted. Blessed are the meek, for they shall inherit the earth. Blessed are those who hunger and thirst for righteousness, for they shall be satisfied. Blessed are the merciful, for they shall receive mercy. Blessed are the pure in heart, for they shall see God. Blessed are the peacemakers, for they shall be called sons of God. Blessed are those who are persecuted for righteousness' sake, for theirs is the kingdom of heaven. Blessed are you when others revile you and persecute you and utter all kinds of evil against you falsely on my account. Rejoice and be glad, for your reward is great in heaven, for so they persecuted the prophets who were before you. First John 4:4. Little children, you are from God and have overcome them. For he who is in you is greater than he who is in the world. Matthew 10:39-42. Whoever finds his life will lose it, and whoever loses his life for my sake will find it. Whoever receives you receives me, and whoever receives me receives him who sent me. The one who receives a prophet because he is a prophet will receive a prophet's reward. And the one who receives a righteous person because he is a righteous person will receive a righteous person's reward. And whoever gives one of these little ones even a cup of cold water because he is a disciple, truly I say to you, he will by no means lose his reward. Psalm 145:13-19. The Lord is faithful in all his words and kind in all his works. The Lord upholds all who are falling and raises up all who are bowed down. The eyes of all look to you, and you give them their food in due season. You open your hand, you satisfy the desire of every living thing. The Lord is righteous in all his ways and kind in all his works. The Lord is near to all who call on him, to all who call on him in truth. He fulfills the desire of those who fear him. He also hears their cry and saves them. First Corinthians 10:13. No temptation has overtaken you that is not common to man. God is faithful,
and he will not let you be tempted beyond your ability. But with the temptation, he will also provide the way of escape, that you may be able to endure it. Second Peter 3:8-9. But do not overlook this one fact, beloved, that with the Lord one day is as 1,000 years, and 1,000 years as one day. The Lord is not slow to fulfill his promise, as some count slowness, but is patient toward you, not wishing that any should perish, but that all should reach repentance. Matthew 28:18-20. And Jesus came and said to them, "All authority in heaven and on earth has been given to me. Go therefore and make disciples of all nations, baptizing them in the name of the Father and of the Son and of the Holy Spirit, teaching them to observe all that I have commanded you. And behold, I am with you always, to the end of the age." Mark 16:15-18. And he said to them, "Go into all the world and proclaim the gospel to the whole creation. Whoever believes and is baptized will be saved, but whoever does not believe will be condemned. And these signs will accompany those who believe. In my name they will cast out demons, they will speak in new tongues, they will pick up serpents with their hands, and if they drink any deadly poison, it will not hurt them. They will lay their hands on the sick, and they will recover." Second Timothy chapter 4, verse 8. "Henceforth there is laid up for me the crown of righteousness, which the Lord, the righteous judge, will award me on that day. And not only to me, but also to all who have loved his appearing." First Corinthians 6:14. "And God raised the Lord, and will also raise us up by his power." Second Corinthians 4:14. "He who raised the Lord Jesus will raise us also with Jesus and bring us with you into his presence." James chapter 1 verse 12. "Blessed is the man who remains steadfast under trial, for when he has stood the test, he will receive the crown of life, which God has promised to those who love him." 1 Peter 4, 1-2. "Since therefore Christ suffered in the flesh, arm yourselves with the same way of thinking. For whoever has suffered in the flesh has ceased from sin, so as to live for the rest of the time in the flesh, no longer for human passions, but for the will of God." First John 3:1-3. "See what kind of love the Father has given to us, that we should be called children of God. And so we are. The reason why the world does not know us is that it did not know him. Beloved, we are God's children now, and what we will be has not yet appeared. But we know that when he appears, we shall be like him, because we shall see him as he is. And everyone who thus hopes in him purifies himself as he is pure." 3:1-4. "If then you have been raised with Christ, seek the things that are above, where Christ is,
seated at the right hand of God. Set your minds on things that are above, not on things that are on earth. For you have died, and your life is hidden with Christ in God. When Christ, who is your life, appears, then you also will appear with him in glory. 2 Peter 3:13. But according to his promise, we are waiting for new heavens and a new earth in which righteousness dwells. John chapter 10, 9 through 11. I am the door. If anyone enters by me, he will be saved and will go in and out and find pasture. The thief comes only to steal and kill and destroy. I came that they may have life and have it abundantly. I am the good shepherd. The good shepherd lays down his life for the sheep. Romans chapter 6, 22 through 23. But now that you have been set free from sin and have become slaves of God, the fruit you get leads to sanctification, and its end, eternal life. For the wages of sin is death, but the free gift of God is eternal life in Christ Jesus our Lord. Numbers 23:19. God is not man that he should lie, or a son of man that he should change his mind. Has he said, and will he not do it? Or has he spoken, and will he not fulfill it? Psalm 121. I lift up my eyes to the hills. From where does my help come? My help comes from the Lord, who made heaven and earth. He will not let your foot be moved. He who keeps you will not slumber. Behold, he who keeps Israel will neither slumber nor sleep. The Lord is your keeper. The Lord is your shade on your right hand. The sun shall not strike you by day, nor the moon by night. The Lord will keep you from all evil. He will keep your life. The Lord will keep your going out and your coming in from this time forth and forevermore. Psalm 1, 1 through 3. Blessed is the man who walks not in the counsel of the wicked, nor stands in the way of sinners, nor sits in the seat of scoffers. But his delight is in the law of the Lord, and on his law he meditates day and night. He is like a tree planted by streams of water, that yields its fruit in its season, and its leaf does not wither. In all that he does, he prospers. Romans chapter 1, 16 through 17. For I am not ashamed of the gospel, for it is the power of God for salvation to everyone who believes, to the Jew first and also to the Greek. For in it the righteousness of God is revealed from faith for faith, as it is written, the righteous shall live by faith. Second Corinthians chapter 1, 3 through 5. Blessed be the God and Father of our Lord Jesus Christ, the Father of mercies and God of all comfort, who comforts us in all our affliction, so that we may be able to comfort those who are in any affliction,
with the comfort with which we ourselves are comforted by God. For as we share abundantly in Christ's sufferings, so through Christ we share abundantly in comfort too. Second Corinthians chapter 5, verse 17. Therefore, if anyone is in Christ, he is a new creation. The old has passed away. Behold, the new has come. John chapter 10, 27 through 30. My sheep hear my voice, and I know them, and they follow me. I give them eternal life, and they will never perish, and no one will snatch them out of my hand. My Father, who has given them to me, is greater than all, and no one is able to snatch them out of the Father's hand. I and the Father are one. Acts chapter 1, 7 through 8. It is not for you to know times or seasons that the Father has fixed by his own authority. But you will receive power when the Holy Spirit comes upon you, and you will be my witnesses in Jerusalem and in all Judea and Samaria and to the end of the earth. 2 Corinthians chapter 1, 20 through 22. For all the promises of God find their yes in him. That is why it is through him that we utter our amen to God for his glory. And it is God who establishes us with you in Christ, and has anointed us, and who has also put his seal on us, and given us his Spirit in our hearts as a guarantee. Acts chapter 2, 38 through 39. And Peter said to them, "Repent and be baptized, every one of you, in the name of Jesus Christ, for the forgiveness of your sins. And you will receive the gift of the Holy Spirit. For the promise is for you and for your children, and for all who are far off, everyone whom the Lord our God calls to himself." Deuteronomy 26, 17 through 19. You have declared today that the Lord is your God, and that you will walk in his ways, and keep his statutes and his commandments and his rules, and will obey his voice. And the Lord has declared today that you are a people for his treasured possession, as he has promised you, and that you are to keep all his commandments, and that he will set you in praise and in fame and in honor high above all nations that he has made, and that you shall be a people holy to the Lord your God, as he promised. Hebrews chapter 10, 19 through 23. Therefore, brothers, since we have confidence to enter the holy places by the blood of Jesus, by the new and living way that he opened for us through the curtain, that is, through his flesh, and since we have a great priest over the house of God, let us draw near with a true heart in full assurance of faith, with our hearts sprinkled clean from an evil conscience and our bodies washed with pure water. Let us hold fast the confession of our hope without wavering, for he who promised is faithful. Exodus 14, 13 through 14. And Moses said to the people, "Fear not, stand firm, and see the salvation of the Lord,
which he will work for you today. For the Egyptians whom you see today, you shall never see again. The Lord will fight for you, and you have only to be silent. Isaiah 43, 1 through 3. But now, thus says the Lord, he who created you, O Jacob, he who formed you, O Israel, fear not, for I have redeemed you. I have called you by name. You are mine. When you pass through the waters, I will be with you. And through the rivers, they shall not overwhelm you. When you walk through fire, you shall not be burned, and the flame shall not consume you. For I am the Lord your God, the Holy One of Israel, your Savior. Isaiah 54:10. For the mountains may depart and the hills be removed, but my steadfast love shall not depart from you, and my covenant of peace shall not be removed, says the Lord, who has compassion on you. Isaiah 54:13-14. All your children shall be taught by the Lord, and great shall be the peace of your children. In righteousness you shall be established. You shall be far from oppression, for you shall not fear, and from terror, for it shall not come near you. And great shall be the peace of your children. In righteousness you shall be established. You shall be far from oppression, for you shall not fear, and from terror, for it shall not come near you. Isaiah 54:13-14. No weapon that is fashioned against you shall succeed, and you shall refute every tongue that rises against you in judgment. This is the heritage of the servants of the Lord, and their vindication from me, declares the Lord. Isaiah 58:6-12. Is not this the fast that I choose? To loose the bonds of wickedness, to undo the straps of the yoke, to let the oppressed go free, and to break every yoke? Is it not to share your bread with the hungry and bring the homeless poor into your house? When you see the naked, to cover him, and not to hide yourself from your own flesh? Then shall your light break forth like the dawn, and your healing shall spring up speedily. Your righteousness shall go before you. The glory of the Lord shall be your rear guard. Then you shall call, and the Lord will answer. You shall cry, and he will say, "Here I am." If you take away the yoke from your midst, the pointing of the finger and speaking wickedness, if you pour yourself out for the hungry and satisfy the desire of the afflicted, then shall your light rise in the darkness, and your gloom be as the noonday. And the Lord will guide you continually and satisfy your desire in scorched places and make your bones strong. And you shall be like a watered garden, like a spring of water, whose waters do not fail. And your ancient ruins shall be rebuilt. You shall raise up the foundations of many generations. You shall be called the repairer of the breach, the restorer of streets to dwell in. James 1:2-5. Count it all joy, my brothers, when you meet trials of various kinds,
for you know that the testing of your faith produces steadfastness. And let steadfastness have its full effect, that you may be perfect and complete, lacking in nothing. If any of you lacks wisdom, let him ask God, who gives generously to all without reproach, and it will be given him. James chapter 4, 7 through 8 and verse 10. Submit yourselves therefore to God. Resist the devil and he will flee from you. Draw near to God and he will draw near to you. Humble yourselves before the Lord and he will exalt you. First John chapter 1, verse 9. If we confess our sins, he is faithful and just to forgive us our sins and to cleanse us from all unrighteousness. 2 Chronicles chapter 7, 14 through 16. If my people who are called by my name humble themselves and pray and seek my face and turn from their wicked ways, then I will hear from heaven and will forgive their sin and heal their land. Now my eyes will be open and my ears attentive to the prayer that is made in this place. For now I have chosen and consecrated this house, that my name may be there forever. My eyes and my heart will be there for all time. Deuteronomy chapter 31, 6 through 8. Be strong and courageous. Do not fear or be in dread of them, for it is the Lord your God who goes with you. He will not leave you or forsake you. Then Moses summoned Joshua and said to him in the sight of all Israel, be strong and courageous. For you shall go with this people into the land that the Lord has sworn to their fathers to give them, and you shall put them in possession of it. It is the Lord who goes before you. He will be with you. He will not leave you or forsake you. Do not fear or be dismayed. Jeremiah 29, 11 through 14. For I know the plans I have for you, declares the Lord. Plans for welfare and not for evil, to give you a future and a hope. Then you will call upon me and come and pray to me, and I will hear you. You will seek me and find me, and you seek me with all your heart. I will be found by you, declares the Lord. John chapter 3, 16 through 17. For God so loved the world that he gave his only Son, that whoever believes in him should not perish, but have eternal life. For God did not send his Son into the world to condemn the world, but in order that the world might be saved through him. John chapter 8, 34 through 36. Jesus answered them, truly, truly, I say to you, everyone who practices sin is a slave to sin. The slave does not remain in the house forever. The Son remains forever. So if the Son sets you free, you will be free indeed.
Malachi chapter 3, 10 through 12. Bring the full tithe into the storehouse, that there may be food in my house, and thereby put me to the test, says the Lord of hosts, if I will not open the windows of heaven for you and pour down for you a blessing until there is no more need. I will rebuke the devourer for you, so that it will not destroy the fruits of your soil, and your vine in the field shall not fail to bear, says the Lord of hosts. Then all nations will call you blessed, for you will be a land of delight, says the Lord of hosts. You will be a land of delight, says the Lord of hosts.

pass. It will be done for him. Therefore, I tell you, whatever you ask in prayer, believe that you have received it, and it will be yours. And whenever you stand praying, forgive if you have anything against anyone, so that your Father also, who is in heaven, may forgive you your trespasses.

Joshua chapter 1, 6 through 9. Be strong and courageous, for you shall cause this people to inherit the land that I swore to their fathers to give them. Only be strong and very courageous, being careful to do according to all the law that Moses, my servant, commanded you. Do not turn from it to the right hand or to the left, that you may have good success wherever you go. This book of the law shall not depart from your mouth, but you shall meditate on it day and night, so that you may be careful to do according to all that is written in it. For then you will make your way prosperous, and then you will have good success. Have I not commanded you? Be strong and courageous. Do not be frightened, and do not be dismayed, for the Lord your God is with you wherever you go. Philippians chapter 4, 19 through 20. And my God will supply every need of yours according to his riches and glory in Christ Jesus. To our God and Father be glory forever and ever. Amen. Psalm chapter 37, 3 through 11. Trust in the Lord and do good. Dwell in the land and befriend faithfulness. Delight yourself in the Lord, and he will give you the desires of your heart. Commit your way to the Lord. Trust in him, and he will act. He will bring forth your righteousness as the light, and your justice as the noonday. Be still before the Lord, and wait patiently for him. Fret not yourself over the one who prospers in his way, over the man who carries out evil devices. Refrain from anger and forsake wrath. Fret not yourself. It tends only to evil. For the evildoers shall be cut off, but those who wait for the Lord shall inherit the land. In just a little while, the wicked will be no more. Though you look carefully at his place, he will not be there. But the meek shall inherit the land, and delight themselves in abundant peace. Psalm chapter 50, 14 through 15. Offer to God a sacrifice of thanksgiving, and perform your vows to the Most High, and call upon me in the day of trouble. I will deliver you, and you shall glorify me.

Revelation chapter 2, 5 through 7. Remember therefore from where you have fallen. Repent and do the works you did at first. If not, I will come to you and remove your lampstand from its place, unless you repent. Yet this you have. You hate the works of the Nicolaitans, which I also hate.

He who has an ear, let him hear what the Spirit says to the churches. To the one who conquers, I will grant to eat of the tree of life, which is in the paradise of God. Revelation chapter 2, 10 through 11. Be faithful unto death, and I will give you the crown of life. He who has an ear, let him hear what the Spirit says to the churches. The one who conquers will not be hurt by the second death. Revelation chapter 2, verse 17. He who has an ear, let him hear what the Spirit says to the churches. To the one who conquers, I will give some of the hidden manna, and I will give him a white stone with a new name written on the stone that no one knows except the one who receives it. Revelation chapter 2, 26 through 29. The one who conquers and who keeps my works until the end, to him I will give authority over the nations, and he will rule them with a rod of iron, as when earthen pots are broken in pieces, even as I myself have received authority from my Father, and I will give him the morning star. He who has an ear, let him hear what the Spirit says to the churches. Revelation chapter 3, verse 5. The one who conquers will be clothed thus in white garments, and I will never blot out his name from the book of life. I will confess his name before my Father and before his angels. He who has an ear, let him hear what the Spirit says to the churches. Revelation chapter 3, 10 through 13. Because you have kept my word about patient endurance, I will keep you from the hour of trial that is coming on the whole world, to try those who dwell on the earth. I am coming soon. Hold fast what you have, so that no one may seize your crown. The one who conquers, I will make him a pillar in the temple of my God. Never shall he go out of it. And I will write on him the name of my God and the name of the city of my God, the New Jerusalem, which comes down from my God out of heaven, and my own new name. He who has an ear, let him hear what the Spirit says to the churches. Revelation chapter 3, 20 through 22. Behold, I stand at the door and knock. If anyone hears my voice and opens the door, I will come in to him and eat with him, and he with me. The one who conquers, I will grant him to sit with me on my throne, as I also conquered and sat down with my Father on his throne. He who has an ear, let him hear what the Spirit says to the churches. First Peter chapter 3, 10 through 12. Whoever desires to love life and see good days, let him keep his tongue from evil and his lips from speaking deceit. Let him turn away from evil and do good. Let him seek peace and pursue it. For the eyes of the Lord are on the righteous, and his ears are open to their prayer. But the face of the Lord is against those who do evil.
Philippians chapter 4, 4 through 9. Rejoice in the Lord always. Again, I will say, rejoice. Let your reasonableness be known to everyone. The Lord is at hand. Do not be anxious about anything, but in everything, by prayer and supplication, with thanksgiving, let your requests be known to God. And the peace of God, which surpasses all understanding, will guard your hearts and your minds in Christ Jesus. Finally, brothers, whatever is true, whatever is honorable, whatever is just, whatever is pure, whatever is lovely, whatever is commendable, if there is any excellence, if there is anything worthy of praise, think about these things. What you have learned and received and heard and seen in me, practice these things, and the God of peace will be with you. Psalm chapter 34, 15 through 19. The eyes of the Lord are toward the righteous, and his ears toward their cry. The face of the Lord is against those who do evil, to cut off the memory of them from the earth. When the righteous cry for help, the Lord hears and delivers them out of all their troubles. The Lord is near to the brokenhearted and saves the crushed in spirit. Many are the afflictions of the righteous, but the Lord delivers him out of them all. Jeremiah chapter 33, 2 through 3. Thus says the Lord who made the earth, the Lord who formed it to establish it. The Lord is his name. Call to me and I will answer you and will tell you great and hidden things that you have not known. Jeremiah chapter 33, verse 6. Behold, I will bring it health and cure, and I will cure them, and I will reveal to them abundance of peace and truth. Isaiah 41, 10 through 13. Fear not, for I am with you. Be not dismayed, for I am your God. I will strengthen you. I will help you. I will uphold you with my righteous right hand. Behold, all who are incensed against you shall be put to shame and confounded. Those who strive against you shall be as nothing and shall perish. You shall seek those who contend with you, but you shall not find them. Those who war against you shall be as nothing at all. For I, the Lord your God, hold your right hand. It is I who say to you, fear not. I am the one who helps you. Isaiah 40, 27 through 31. Why do you say, O Jacob, and speak, O Israel, my way is hidden from the Lord, and my right is disregarded by my God? Have you not known? Have you not heard? The Lord is the everlasting God, the creator of the ends of the earth. He does not faint or grow weary. His understanding is unsearchable. He gives power to the faint, and to him who has no might, he increases strength. Even youths shall faint and be weary, and young men shall fall exhausted.
But they who wait for the Lord shall renew their strength. They shall mount up with wings like eagles. They shall run and not be weary. They shall walk and not faint. Matthew chapter 11, 28 through 30. Come to me, all who labor and are heavily burdened, and I will give you rest. Take my yoke upon you and learn from me, for I am gentle and humble in heart, and you will find rest for your souls. For my yoke is easy and my burden is light. Psalm 91. He who dwells in the secret place of the Most High will rest in the shadow of the Almighty. I will say of Yahweh, He is my refuge and my fortress, my God in whom I trust. For He will deliver you from the snare of the fowler and from the deadly pestilence. He will cover you with His feathers. Under His wings you will take refuge. His faithfulness is your shield and rampart. You shall not be afraid of the terror by night, nor of the arrow that flies by day, nor of the pestilence that walks in darkness, nor of the destruction that wastes at noonday. 1,000 may fall at your side, and 10,000 at your right hand, but it will not come near you. You will only look with your eyes and see the recompense of the wicked. Because you have made Yahweh your refuge and the Most High your dwelling place, no evil shall happen to you. Neither shall any plague come near your dwelling. For He will put His angels in charge of you to guard you in all your ways. They will bear you up in their hands so that you won't dash your foot against a stone. You will tread on the lion and the cobra. You will trample the young lion and the serpent underfoot. Because He has set His love on me, therefore I will deliver him. I will set him on high because he has known my name. He will call on me and I will answer him. I will be with him in trouble. I will deliver him and honor him. I will satisfy him with long life and show him my salvation. Romans chapter 8, 16 through 18. The Spirit Himself testifies with our spirit that we are children of God. And if children, then heirs, heirs of God, and joint heirs with Christ, if indeed we suffer with Him, that we may also be glorified with Him. For I consider that the sufferings of this present time are not worthy to be compared with the glory which will be revealed toward us. John chapter 14, 25 through 27. These things I have spoken to you while I am still with you. But the Helper, the Holy Spirit, whom the Father will send in my name, He will teach you all things and bring to your remembrance all that I have said to you. Peace I leave with you. My peace I give to you. Not as the world gives do I give to you. Let not your hearts be troubled, neither let them be afraid. Romans chapter 5. 1 through 5. Therefore, since we have been justified by faith, we have peace with God through our Lord Jesus Christ. Through Him, we have also obtained access by faith
into this grace in which we stand, and we rejoice in hope of the glory of God. Not only that, but we rejoice in our sufferings, knowing that suffering produces endurance, and endurance produces character, and character produces hope, and hope does not put us to shame, because God's love has been poured into our hearts through the Holy Spirit who has been given to us. Second Corinthians chapter 13, verse 11. Finally, brothers, rejoice. Aim for restoration. Comfort one another. Agree with one another. Live in peace, and the God of love and peace will be with you. Isaiah chapter 53, verse 5. But he was wounded for our transgressions. He was crushed for our iniquities. Upon him was the chastisement that brought us peace, and with his stripes we are healed. Psalm chapter 37, verse 37. Mark the blameless and behold the upright, for there is a future for the man of peace. Hebrews chapter 12, verse 11. For the moment, all discipline seems painful rather than pleasant, but later it yields the peaceful fruit of righteousness to those who have been trained by it. Matthew chapter 6, 25 through 33. Therefore I tell you, do not be anxious about your life, what you will eat or what you will drink, nor about your body, what you will put on. Is not life more than food, and the body more than clothing? Look at the birds of the air. They neither sow nor reap, nor gather into barns, and yet your heavenly Father feeds them. Are you not of more value than they? And which of you, by being anxious, can add a single hour to his span of life? And why are you anxious about clothing? Consider the lilies of the field, how they grow. They neither toil nor spin. Yet I tell you, even Solomon in all his glory was not arrayed like one of these. But if God so clothes the grass of the field, which today is alive and tomorrow is thrown into the oven, will he not much more clothe you? O you of little faith. Therefore, do not be anxious, saying, what shall we eat, or what shall we drink, or what shall we wear? For the Gentiles seek after these things, and your heavenly Father knows that you need them all. But seek first the kingdom of God and his righteousness, and all these things will be added to you.

Psalm chapter 126, 5 through 6. Those who sow in tears shall reap with shouts of joy. He who goes out weeping, bearing the seed for sowing, shall come home with shouts of joy, bringing his sheaves with him. Psalm 16, 5 through 11. The Lord is my chosen portion and my cup. You hold my lot. The lines have fallen for me in pleasant places. Indeed, I have a beautiful inheritance. I bless the Lord who gives me counsel. In the night also my heart instructs me. I have set the Lord always before me. Because he is at my right hand, I shall not be shaken. Therefore my heart is glad, and my whole being rejoices. My flesh also dwells secure. For you will not abandon my soul to Sheol, or let your Holy One see corruption. You make known to me the path of life. In your presence there's fullness of joy. At your right hand are pleasures forevermore. John 16:33. I have said these things to you, that in me you may have peace. In the world you will have tribulation, but take heart. I have overcome the world. First Peter chapter 5, 6 through 7. Humble yourselves, therefore, under the mighty hand of God, so that at the proper time he may exalt you, casting all your anxieties on him, because he cares for you.

Lamentations 3:22-23. The steadfast love of the Lord never ceases. His mercies never come to an end. They are new every morning. Great is your faithfulness.

Psalm 32:7-10. You are a hiding place for me. You preserve me from trouble. You surround me with shouts of deliverance. Many are the sorrows of the wicked, but steadfast love surrounds the one who trusts in the Lord. Jeremiah 17:7-8. Blessed is the man who trusts in the Lord, whose trust is the Lord. He is like a tree planted by water that sends out its roots by the stream and does not fear when heat comes, for its leaves remain green and is not anxious in the year of drought, for it does not cease to bear fruit. Romans 8:26-30. Likewise, the Spirit helps us in our weakness, for we do not know what to pray for as we ought, but the Spirit Himself intercedes for us with groanings too deep for words. And he who searches hearts knows what is the mind of the Spirit, because the Spirit intercedes for the saints according to the will of God. And we know that for those who love God, all things work together for good, for those who are called according to his purpose. For those whom he foreknew, he also predestined to be conformed to the image of his Son, in order that he might be the firstborn among many brothers. And those whom he predestined, he also called. And those whom he called, he also justified. And those whom he justified, he also glorified. Romans 8:35-39. Who shall separate us from the love of Christ? Shall tribulation, or distress, or persecution, or famine, or nakedness, or danger, or sword? As it is written, for your sake we are being killed all day long. We are regarded as sheep to be slaughtered. No, in all these things we are more than conquerors through him who loved us. For I am sure that neither death nor life, nor angels nor rulers, nor things present nor things to come, nor powers, nor height nor depth, nor anything else in all creation will be able to separate us from the love of God in Christ Jesus our Lord. Romans 10:9-13. If you confess with your mouth that Jesus is Lord, and believe in your heart that God raised him from the dead, you will be saved. For with the heart one believes and is justified, and with the mouth one confesses and is saved. For the scripture says, everyone who believes in him will not be put to shame. For there is no distinction between Jew and Greek, for the same Lord is Lord of all, bestowing his riches on all who call on him. For everyone who calls on the name of the Lord will be saved. Psalm 9:9-12. The Lord is a stronghold for the oppressed, a stronghold in times of trouble. And those who know your name put their trust in you. For you, O Lord, have not forsaken those who seek you.
sing praises to the Lord, who sits enthroned in Zion. Tell among the peoples his deeds, for he who avenges blood is mindful of them. He does not forget the cry of the afflicted. Proverbs 3:1-12. My son, do not forget my teaching, but let your heart keep my commands. For length of days and years of life and peace they will add to you. Let not steadfast love and faithfulness forsake you. Bind them around your neck. Write them on the tablet of your heart, so you will find favor and good success in the sight of God and man. Trust in the Lord with all your heart, and do not lean on your own understanding. In all your ways, acknowledge him, and he will make straight your paths. Be not wise in your own eyes. Fear the Lord and turn away from evil. It will be healing to your flesh and refreshment to your bones. Honor the Lord with your wealth and with the first fruits of all your produce. Then your barns will be filled with plenty, and your vats will be bursting with wine. My son, do not despise the Lord's discipline, or be weary of his reproof. For the Lord reproves him who he loves, as a father the son in whom he delights. James 5:13-16. Is anyone among you suffering? Let him pray. Is anyone cheerful? Let him sing praise. Is anyone among you sick? Let him call for the elders of the church, and let them pray over him, anointing him with oil in the name of the Lord. And the prayer of faith will save the one who is sick, and the Lord will raise him up. And if he has committed sins, he will be forgiven. Therefore, confess your sins to one another and pray for one another that you may be healed. The prayer of a righteous person has great power as it is working. Matthew 7:7-11. Ask, and it will be given to you. Seek, and you will find. Knock, and it will be opened to you. For everyone who asks receives, and the one who seeks finds, and to the one who knocks it will be opened. Or which one of you, if his son asks him for bread, will give him a stone? Or if he asks for a fish, will give him a serpent? If you then, who are evil, know how to give good gifts to your children, how much more will your Father who is in heaven give good things to those who ask him? Psalm 103:1-12. Bless the Lord, O my soul, and all that is within me. Bless his holy name. Bless the Lord, O my soul, and forget not all his benefits, who forgives all your iniquity, who heals all your diseases, who redeems your life from the pit, who crowns you with steadfast love and mercy, who satisfies you with good so that your youth is renewed like the eagles. The Lord works righteousness and justice for all who are oppressed. He made known his ways to Moses,
his acts to the people of Israel. The Lord is merciful and gracious, slow to anger and abounding in steadfast love. He will not always chide, nor will he keep his anger forever. He does not deal with us according to our sins, nor repay us according to our iniquities. For as high as the heavens are above the earth, so great is his steadfast love toward those who fear him. As far as the east is from the west, so far does he remove our transgressions from us. As a father shows compassion to his children, so the Lord shows compassion to those who fear him. Psalm 107, 13 through 16. Then they cried to the Lord in their trouble, and he delivered them from their distress. He brought them out of darkness and the shadow of death, and burst their bonds apart. Let them thank the Lord for his steadfast love, for his wondrous works to the children of man. For he shatters the doors of bronze and cuts into the bars of iron. John 14, 1 through 7. Let not your hearts be troubled. Believe in God. Believe also in me. In my Father's house are many rooms. If it were not so, would I have told you that I go to prepare a place for you? And if I go and prepare a place for you, I will come again and will take you to myself, that where I am, you may also be. And you know the way to where I am going. Thomas said to him, Lord, we do not know where you are going. How can we know the way? Jesus said to him, I am the way, and the truth, and the life. No one comes to the Father except through me. If you had known me, you would have known my Father also. From now on, you do know him and have seen him. John 14, 12 through 21. Truly, truly I say to you, whoever believes in me will also do the works that I do. And greater works than these will he do, because I am going to the Father. Whatever you ask in my name, this I will do, that the Father may be glorified in the Son. If you ask me anything in my name, I will do it. If you love me, you will keep my commandments. And I will ask the Father, and he will give you another helper to be with you forever, even the Spirit of truth, whom the world cannot receive because it neither sees him nor knows him. You know him, for he dwells with you and will be in you. I will not leave you as orphans. I will come to you. Yet a little while and the world will see me no more, but you will see me. Because I live, you also will live. In that day you will know that I am in my Father, and you in me, and I in you. Whoever has my commandments and keeps them, he it is who loves me. And he who loves me will be loved by my Father, and I will love him and manifest myself to him. Mark 10, 27 through 31. Jesus looked at them and said, with man it is impossible, but not with God. For all things are possible with God. Peter began to say to him, see, we have left everything and followed you.
Jesus said, "Truly, I say to you, there is no one who has left house or brothers or sisters or mother or father or children or lands for my sake and for the gospel, who will not receive 100-fold now in this time, houses and brothers and sisters and mothers and children and lands, with persecutions, and in the age to come eternal life. But many who are first will be last, and the last will be first." Matthew 24:12-13. "And because lawlessness will be increased, the love of many will grow cold. But the one who endures to the end will be saved." John 15:1-11. "I am the true vine, and my Father is the vine dresser. Every branch in me that does not bear fruit, he takes away. And every branch that does bear fruit, he prunes, that it may bear more fruit. Already you are clean because of the word that I have spoken to you. Abide in me, and I in you. As the branch cannot bear fruit by itself, unless it abides in the vine, neither can you, unless you abide in me. I am the vine, you are the branches. Whoever abides in me and I in him, he it is that bears much fruit. For apart from me, you can do nothing. If anyone does not abide in me, he is thrown away like a branch and withers. And the branches are gathered, thrown into the fire and burned. If you abide in me and my words abide in you, ask whatever you wish and it will be done for you. By this my Father is glorified, that you bear much fruit and so prove to be my disciples. As the Father has loved me, so have I loved you. Abide in my love. If you keep my commandments, you will abide in my love, just as I have kept my Father's commandments and abide in his love. These things I have spoken to you, that my joy may be in you, and that your joy may be full." 2 Peter 1:3-11. "His divine power has granted to us all things that pertain to life and godliness, through the knowledge of him who called us to his own glory and excellence, by which he granted to us his precious and very great promises, so that through them you may become partakers of the divine nature, having escaped from the corruption that is in the world because of sinful desire. For this very reason, make every effort to supplement your faith with virtue, and virtue with knowledge, and knowledge with self-control, and self-control with steadfastness, and steadfastness with godliness, and godliness with brotherly affection, and brotherly affection with love. For if these qualities are yours and are increasing, they keep you from being ineffective or unfruitful in the knowledge of our Lord Jesus Christ. For whoever lacks these qualities is so nearsighted that he is blind, having forgotten that he was cleansed from his former sins. Therefore, brothers, be all the more diligent to confirm your calling and election. For if you practice these qualities, you will never fall. For in this way there will be richly provided for you an entrance into the eternal kingdom of our Lord and Savior Jesus Christ." Job 36:10-11. "He opens their ears to instruction and commands that they return from iniquity. If they listen and serve him, they complete their days in prosperity
and their years in pleasantness. Psalm 46, 1-7. God is our refuge and strength, a very present help in trouble. Therefore, we will not fear though the earth gives way, though the mountains be moved into the heart of the sea, though its waters roar and foam, though the mountains tremble at its swelling. There is a river whose streams make glad the city of God, the holy habitation of the Most High. God is in the midst of her. She shall not be moved. God will help her when morning dawns. The nations rage, the kingdoms totter. He utters his voice, the earth melts. The Lord of hosts is with us. The God of Jacob is our fortress. Romans chapter 6, 5-14. For if we have been united with him in a death like his, we shall certainly be united with him in a resurrection like his. We know that our old self was crucified with him in order that the body of sin might be brought to nothing, so that we would no longer be enslaved to sin. For one who has died has been set free from sin. Now, if we have died with Christ, we believe that we will also live with him. We know that Christ, being raised from the dead, will never die again. Death no longer has dominion over him. For the death he died to sin once for all. But the life he lives to God. So you also must consider yourselves dead to sin and alive to God in Christ Jesus. Let not sin, therefore, reign in your mortal body to make you obey its passions. Do not present your members to sin as instruments for unrighteousness, but present yourselves to God as those who have been brought from death to life, and your members to God as instruments for righteousness. For sin will have no dominion over you, since you are not under law, but under grace.

Psalm 147, 1 through 6. Praise the Lord, for it is good to sing praises to our God, for it is pleasant, and a song of praise is fitting. The Lord builds up Jerusalem. He gathers the outcasts of Israel. He heals the brokenhearted and binds up their wounds. He determines the number of the stars. He gives to all of them their names. Great is our Lord, and abundant in power. His understanding is beyond measure. The Lord lifts up the humble. He casts the wicked to the ground. Revelation 21, 1 through 7. Then I saw a new heaven and a new earth, for the first heaven and the first earth had passed away, and the sea was no more. And I saw the holy city, New Jerusalem, coming down out of heaven from God, prepared as a bride adorned for her husband. And I heard a loud voice from the throne saying, "Behold, the dwelling place of God is with man. He will dwell with them, and they will be his people, and God himself will be with them as their God. He will wipe away every tear from their eyes, and death shall be no more. Neither shall there be mourning, nor crying, nor pain any more. For the former things have passed away." And he who was seated on the throne said, "Behold, I am making all things new." Also he said, "Write this down, for these words are trustworthy and true." And he said to me, "It is done. I am the Alpha and the Omega, the beginning and the end. To the thirsty I will give from the spring of the water of life without payment. The one who conquers will have this heritage, and I will be his God, and he will be my son." Galatians 6, 8 through 10. For the one who sows to his own flesh will from the flesh reap corruption. But the one who sows to the Spirit will from the Spirit reap eternal life. And let us not grow weary of doing good, for in due season we will reap if we do not give up. So then, as we have opportunity, let us do good to everyone, and especially to those who are of the household of faith. Psalm 138. I give you thanks, O Lord, with my whole heart. Before the gods I sing your praise. I bow down toward your holy temple and give thanks to your name for your steadfast love and your faithfulness. For you have exalted above all things your name and your word. On the day I called, you answered me. My strength of soul you increased. All the kings of the earth shall give you thanks, O Lord, for they have heard the words of your mouth, and they shall sing of the ways of the Lord, for great is the glory of the Lord. For though the Lord is high, he regards the lowly, but the haughty he knows from afar. Though I walk in the midst of trouble, you preserve my life. You stretch out your hand against the wrath of my enemies, and your right hand delivers me. The Lord will fulfill his purpose for me. Your steadfast love, O Lord, endures forever. Do not forsake the work of your hands.
1 John 2:24 through 25. Let what you heard from the beginning abide in you. If what you heard from the beginning abides in you, then you too will abide in the Son and in the Father. And this is the promise that he made to us: eternal life. John chapter 6, 47 through 51. Truly, truly I say to you, whoever believes has eternal life. I am the bread of life. Your fathers ate the manna in the wilderness, and they died. This is the bread that comes down from heaven, so that one may eat of it and not die. I am the living bread that came down from heaven. If anyone eats of this bread, he will live forever. And the bread that I will give for the life of the world is my flesh. Matthew 6, 14 through 15. For if you forgive others their trespasses, your heavenly Father will also forgive you. But if you do not forgive others their trespasses, neither will your Father forgive your trespasses. Psalm 55, 22. Cast your burden on the Lord, and he will sustain you. He will never permit the righteous to be moved. Isaiah 52:12, for you shall not go out in haste, and you shall not go in flight. For the Lord will go before you, and the God of Israel will be your rear guard. Psalm 32:8, I will instruct you and teach you in the way you should go. I will counsel you with my eye upon you. Isaiah 30, 18 through 21. Therefore the Lord waits to be gracious to you, and therefore he exalts himself to show mercy to you. For the Lord is a God of justice. Blessed are all those who wait for him. For a people shall dwell in Zion, in Jerusalem. You shall weep no more. He will surely be gracious to you at the sound of your cry. As soon as he hears it, he answers you. And though the Lord give you the bread of adversity and the water of affliction, yet your teacher will not hide himself anymore, but your eyes shall see your teacher, and your ears shall hear a word behind you saying, this is the way, walk in it, when you turn to the right, or when you turn to the left. Philippians chapter 1, verse 6. And I am sure of this, that he who began a good work in you will bring it to completion at the day of Jesus Christ. Isaiah 26, verse 3. You keep him in perfect peace whose mind is stayed on you, because he trusts in you. John chapter 11, 25 through 26. Jesus said to her, I am the resurrection and the life. Whoever believes in me, though he die, yet shall he live. Whoever believes in me, though he die, yet shall he live. And everyone who lives

beyond all comparison. As we look not to the things that are seen, but to the things that are unseen. For the things that are seen are transient, but the things that are unseen are eternal. Philippians 3:20-21. But our citizenship is in heaven, and from it we await a Savior, the Lord Jesus Christ, who will transform our lowly body to be like his glorious body, by the power that enables him even to subject all things to himself. Matthew 5:2-11. And he opened his mouth and taught them, saying, Blessed are the poor in spirit, for theirs is the kingdom of heaven. Blessed are those who mourn, for they shall be comforted. Blessed are the meek, for they shall inherit the earth. Blessed are those who hunger and thirst for righteousness, for they shall be satisfied. Blessed are the merciful, for they shall receive mercy. Blessed are the pure in heart, for they shall see God. Blessed are the peacemakers, for they shall be called sons of God. Blessed are those who are persecuted for righteousness' sake, for theirs is the kingdom of heaven. Blessed are you when others revile you and persecute you and utter all kinds of evil against you falsely on my account. Rejoice and be glad, for your reward is great in heaven, for so they persecuted the prophets who were before you. First John 4:4. Little children, you are from God and have overcome them, for he who is in you is greater than he who is in the world. Matthew 10:39-42. Whoever finds his life will lose it, and whoever loses his life for my sake will find it. Whoever receives you receives me, and whoever receives me receives him who sent me. The one who receives a prophet because he is a prophet will receive a prophet's reward, and the one who receives a righteous person because he is a righteous person will receive a righteous person's reward. And whoever gives one of these little ones even a cup of cold water because he is a disciple, truly I say to you, he will by no means lose his reward. Psalm 145:13-19. The Lord is faithful in all his words, and kind in all his works. The Lord upholds all who are falling, and raises up all who are bowed down. The eyes of all look to you, and you give them their food in due season. You open your hand, you satisfy the desire of every living thing. The Lord is righteous in all his ways, and kind in all his works. The Lord is near to all who call on him, to all who call on him in truth. He fulfills the desire of those who fear him. He also hears their cry and saves them. First Corinthians 10:13. No temptation has overtaken you that is not common to man. God is faithful, and he will not let you be tempted beyond your ability. But with the temptation, he will also provide the way of escape, that you may be able to endure it.

2 Peter 3:8-9. But do not overlook this one fact, beloved, that with the Lord one day is as 1,000 years, and 1,000 years as one day. The Lord is not slow to fulfill his promise, as some count slowness, but is patient toward you, not wishing that any should perish, but that all should reach repentance. Matthew 28:18-20. And Jesus came and said to them, "All authority in heaven and on earth has been given to me. Go therefore and make disciples of all nations, baptizing them in the name of the Father and of the Son and of the Holy Spirit, teaching them to observe all that I have commanded you. And behold, I am with you always, to the end of the age." Mark 16:15-18. And he said to them, "Go into all the world and proclaim the gospel to the whole creation. Whoever believes and is baptized will be saved, but whoever does not believe will be condemned. And these signs will accompany those who believe. In my name they will cast out demons, they will speak in new tongues, they will pick up serpents with their hands, and if they drink any deadly poison, it will not hurt them. They will lay their hands on the sick, and they will recover." Second Timothy 4:8. "Henceforth there is laid up for me the crown of righteousness, which the Lord, the righteous judge, will award me on that day. And not only to me, but also to all who have loved his appearing." First Corinthians 6:14. "And God raised the Lord, and will also raise us up by his power." Second Corinthians 4:14. "He who raised the Lord Jesus will raise us also with Jesus and bring us with you into his presence." James 1:12. "Blessed is the man who remains steadfast under trial, for when he has stood the test, he will receive the crown of life, which God has promised to those who love him." 1 Peter 4:1-2. "Since therefore Christ suffered in the flesh, arm yourselves with the same way of thinking. For whoever has suffered in the flesh has ceased from sin, so as to live for the rest of the time in the flesh, no longer for human passions, but for the will of God." First John 3:1-3. "See what kind of love the Father has given to us, that we should be called children of God, and so we are. The reason why the world does not know us is that it did not know him. Beloved, we are God's children now, and what we will be has not yet appeared. But we know that when he appears, we shall be like him, because we shall see him as he is. And everyone who thus hopes in him purifies himself as he is pure." Colossians 3:1-4. "If then you have been raised with Christ, seek the things that are above, where Christ is, seated at the right hand of God. Set your minds on things that are above, not on things that are on earth. For you have died, and your life is hidden with Christ in God.
When Christ, who is your life, appears, then you also will appear with him in glory. 2 Peter 3:13. But according to his promise, we are waiting for new heavens and a new earth in which righteousness dwells. John chapter 10, 9 through 11. I am the door. If anyone enters by me, he will be saved and will go in and out and find pasture. The thief comes only to steal and kill and destroy. I came that they may have life and have it abundantly. I am the good shepherd. The good shepherd lays down his life for the sheep. Romans chapter 6, 22 through 23. But now that you have been set free from sin and have become slaves of God, the fruit you get leads to sanctification, and its end, eternal life. For the wages of sin is death, but the free gift of God is eternal life in Christ Jesus our Lord. Numbers 23:19. God is not man that he should lie, or a son of man that he should change his mind. Has he said, and will he not do it? Or has he spoken, and will he not fulfill it? Psalm 121. I lift up my eyes to the hills. From where does my help come? My help comes from the Lord, who made heaven and earth. He will not let your foot be moved. He who keeps you will not slumber. Behold, he who keeps Israel will neither slumber nor sleep. The Lord is your keeper. The Lord is your shade on your right hand. The sun shall not strike you by day, nor the moon by night. The Lord will keep you from all evil. He will keep your life. The Lord will keep your going out and your coming in from this time forth and forevermore. Psalm 1, 1 through 3. Blessed is the man who walks not in the counsel of the wicked, nor stands in the way of sinners, nor sits in the seat of scoffers. But his delight is in the law of the Lord, and on his law he meditates day and night. He is like a tree planted by streams of water, that yields its fruit in its season, and its leaf does not wither. In all that he does, he prospers. Romans chapter 1, 16 through 17. For I am not ashamed of the gospel, for it is the power of God for salvation to everyone who believes, to the Jew first and also to the Greek. For in it the righteousness of God is revealed from faith for faith, as it is written, the righteous shall live by faith. Second Corinthians chapter 1, 3 through 5. Blessed be the God and Father of our Lord Jesus Christ, the Father of mercies and God of all comfort, who comforts us in all our affliction, so that we may be able to comfort those who are in any affliction with the comfort with which we ourselves are comforted by God. For as we share abundantly in Christ's sufferings, so through Christ we share abundantly in comfort too.
2 Corinthians chapter 5, verse 17. Therefore, if anyone is in Christ, he is a new creation. The old has passed away. Behold, the new has come. John chapter 10, 27 through 30. My sheep hear my voice, and I know them, and they follow me. I give them eternal life, and they will never perish, and no one will snatch them out of my hand. My Father, who has given them to me, is greater than all, and no one is able to snatch them out of the Father's hand. I and the Father are one. Acts chapter 1, 7 through 8. It is not for you to know times or seasons that the Father has fixed by his own authority. But you will receive power when the Holy Spirit comes upon you. And you will be my witnesses in Jerusalem and in all Judea and Samaria and to the end of the earth. 2 Corinthians chapter 1, 20 through 22. For all the promises of God find their yes in him. That is why it is through him that we utter our amen to God for his glory. And it is God who establishes us with you in Christ and has anointed us and who has also put his seal on us and given us his Spirit in our hearts as a guarantee. Acts chapter 2, 38 through 39. And Peter said to them, "Repent and be baptized, every one of you, in the name of Jesus Christ, for the forgiveness of your sins, and you will receive the gift of the Holy Spirit. For the promise is for you and for your children, and for all who are far off, everyone whom the Lord our God calls to himself." Deuteronomy 26, 17 through 19. You have declared today that the Lord is your God, and that you will walk in his ways, and keep his statutes and his commandments and his rules, and will obey his voice. And the Lord has declared today that you are a people for his treasured possession, as he has promised you, and that you are to keep all his commandments. And that he will set you in praise and in fame and in honor high above all nations that he has made. And that you shall be a people holy to the Lord your God, as he promised. Hebrews chapter 10, 19 through 23. Therefore, brothers, since we have confidence to enter the holy places by the blood of Jesus, by the new and living way that he opened for us through the curtain, that is through his flesh, and since we have a great priest over the house of God, let us draw near with a true heart in full assurance of faith, with our hearts sprinkled clean from an evil conscience, and our bodies washed with pure water. Let us hold fast the confession of our hope without wavering, for he who promised is faithful. Exodus 14, 13 through 14. And Moses said to the people, "Fear not, stand firm, and see the salvation of the Lord, which he will work for you today. For the Egyptians whom you see today, you shall never see again. The Lord will fight for you, and you have only to be silent." Isaiah 43,
1-3. But now, thus says the Lord, he who created you, O Jacob, he who formed you, O Israel, fear not, for I have redeemed you. I have called you by name. You are mine. When you pass through the waters, I will be with you, and through the rivers, they shall not overwhelm you. When you walk through fire, you shall not be burned, and the flame shall not consume you. For I am the Lord your God, the Holy One of Israel, your Savior. Isaiah 54:10. For the mountains may depart and the hills be removed, but my steadfast love shall not depart from you, and my covenant of peace shall not be removed, says the Lord, who has compassion on you. Isaiah 54:13-14. All your children shall be taught by the Lord, and great shall be the peace of your children. In righteousness you shall be established. You shall be far from oppression, for you shall not fear, and from terror, for it shall not come near you. And great shall be the peace of your children. In righteousness you shall be established. You shall be far from oppression, for you shall not fear, and from terror, for it shall not come near you. Isaiah 54:13-14. No weapon that is fashioned against you shall succeed, and you shall refute every tongue that rises against you in judgment. This is the heritage of the servants of the Lord, and their vindication from me, declares the Lord. Isaiah 58:6-12. Is not this the fast that I choose? To loose the bonds of wickedness, to undo the straps of the yoke, to let the oppressed go free, and to break every yoke? Is it not to share your bread with the hungry and bring the homeless poor into your house? When you see the naked, to cover him, and not to hide yourself from your own flesh? Then shall your light break forth like the dawn, and your healing shall spring up speedily. Your righteousness shall go before you. The glory of the Lord shall be your rear guard. Then you shall call and the Lord will answer. You shall cry and he will say, "Here I am." If you take away the yoke from your midst, the pointing of the finger and speaking wickedness, if you pour yourself out for the hungry and satisfy the desire of the afflicted, then shall your light rise in the darkness, and your gloom be as the noonday. And the Lord will guide you continually and satisfy your desire in scorched places and make your bones strong. And you shall be like a watered garden, like a spring of water whose waters do not fail. And your ancient ruins shall be rebuilt. You shall raise up the foundations of many generations. You shall be called the repairer of the breach, the restorer of streets to dwell in. James 1:2-5. Count it all joy, my brothers, when you meet trials of various kinds. For you know that the testing of your faith produces steadfastness. And let steadfastness have its full effect, that you may be perfect and complete, lacking in nothing. If any of you lacks wisdom, let him ask God,
who gives generously to all without reproach, and it will be given him. James chapter 4, 7 through 8 and verse 10. Submit yourselves therefore to God. Resist the devil and he will flee from you. Draw near to God and he will draw near to you. Humble yourselves before the Lord and he will exalt you. First John chapter 1, verse 9. If we confess our sins, he is faithful and just to forgive us our sins and to cleanse us from all unrighteousness. 2 Chronicles chapter 7, 14 through 16. If my people who are called by my name humble themselves and pray and seek my face and turn from their wicked ways, then I will hear from heaven and will forgive their sin and heal their land. Now my eyes will be open and my ears attentive to the prayer that is made in this place. For now I have chosen and consecrated this house that my name may be there forever. My eyes and my heart will be there for all time. Deuteronomy chapter 31, 6 through 8. Be strong and courageous. Do not fear or be in dread of them, for it is the Lord your God who goes with you. He will not leave you or forsake you. Then Moses summoned Joshua and said to him in the sight of all Israel, be strong and courageous. For you shall go with this people into the land that the Lord has sworn to their fathers to give them, and you shall put them in possession of it. It is the Lord who goes before you. He will be with you. He will not leave you or forsake you. Do not fear or be dismayed. Jeremiah 29, 11 through 14. For I know the plans I have for you, declares the Lord. Plans for welfare and not for evil, to give you a future and a hope. Then you will call upon me and come and pray to me, and I will hear you. You will seek me and find me when you seek me with all your heart. I will be found by you, declares the Lord. John chapter 3, 16 through 17. For God so loved the world that he gave his only Son, that whoever believes in him should not perish, but have eternal life. For God did not send his Son into the world to condemn the world, but in order that the world might be saved through him. John chapter 8, 34 through 36. Jesus answered them, truly, truly, I say to you, everyone who practices sin is a slave to sin. The slave does not remain in the house forever. The Son remains forever. So if the Son sets you free, you will be free indeed. Malachi chapter 3, 10 through 12. Bring the full tithe into the storehouse, that there may be food in my house.
and thereby put me to the test, says the Lord of hosts, if I will not open the windows of heaven for you and pour down for you a blessing until there is no more need. I will rebuke the devourer for you, so that it will not destroy the fruits of your soil, and your vine in the field shall not fail to bear, says the Lord of hosts. Then all nations will call you blessed, for you will be a land of delight, says the Lord of hosts. Mark chapter 11, 22 through 26. And Jesus answered them, have faith in God. Truly I say to you, whoever says to this mountain, be taken up and thrown into the sea, and does not doubt in his heart, but believes that what he says will come to pass, it will be done for him. Therefore I tell you, whatever you ask in prayer, believe that you have received it, and it will be yours. And whenever you stand praying, forgive if you have anything against anyone, so that your Father also who is in heaven may forgive you your trespasses.

Joshua chapter 1, 6 through 9. Be strong and courageous, for you shall cause this people to inherit the land that I swore to their fathers to give them. Only be strong and very courageous, being careful to do according to all the law that Moses, my servant, commanded you. Do not turn from it to the right hand or to the left, that you may have good success wherever you go. This book of the law shall not depart from your mouth, but you shall meditate on it day and night, so that you may be careful to do according to all that is written in it. For then you will make your way prosperous, and then you will have good success. Have I not commanded you? Be strong and courageous. Do not be frightened, and do not be dismayed, for the Lord your God is with you wherever you go. Philippians chapter 4, 19 through 20. And my God will supply every need of yours according to his riches and glory in Christ Jesus. To our God and Father be glory forever and ever. Amen. Psalm chapter 37, 3 through 11. Trust in the Lord and do good. Dwell in the land and befriend faithfulness. Delight yourself in the Lord, and he will give you the desires of your heart. Commit your way to the Lord. Trust in him, and he will act. He will bring forth your righteousness as the light, and your justice as the noonday. Be still before the Lord, and wait patiently for him. Fret not yourself over the one who prospers in his way, over the man who carries out evil devices. Refrain from anger and forsake wrath. Fret not yourself. It tends only to evil. For the evildoers shall be cut off, but those who wait for the Lord shall inherit the land. In just a little while, the wicked will be no more. Though you look carefully at his place, he will not be there. But the meek shall inherit the land and delight themselves in abundant peace. Psalm chapter 50, 14 through 15. Offer to God a sacrifice of thanksgiving, and perform your vows to the Most High, and call upon me in the day of trouble. I will deliver you, and you shall glorify me.

Revelation chapter 2, 5 through 7. Remember therefore from where you have fallen. Repent and do the works you did at first. If not, I will come to you and remove your lampstand from its place, unless you repent. Yet this you have. You hate the works of the Nicolaitans, which I also hate. He who has an ear, let him hear what the Spirit says to the churches. To the one who conquers, I will grant to eat of the tree of life, which is in the paradise of God. Revelation chapter 2, 10 through 11. Be faithful unto death, and I will give you the crown of life. He who has an ear, let him hear what the Spirit says to the churches. The one who conquers will not be hurt by the second death. Revelation chapter 2, verse 17. He who has an ear, let him hear what the Spirit says to the churches. To the one who conquers, I will give some of the hidden manna, and I will give him a white stone with a new name written on the stone that no one knows except the one who receives it. Revelation chapter 2, 26 through 29. The one who conquers and who keeps my works until the end, to him I will give authority over the nations, and he will rule them with a rod of iron, as when earthen pots are broken in pieces, even as I myself have received authority from my Father, and I will give him the morning star. He who has an ear, let him hear what the Spirit says to the churches. Revelation chapter 3, verse 5. The one who conquers will be clothed thus in white garments, and I will never blot out his name from the book of life. I will confess his name before my Father and before his angels. He who has an ear, let him hear what the Spirit says to the churches. Revelation chapter 3, 10 through 13. Because you have kept my word about patient endurance, I will keep you from the hour of trial that is coming on the whole world, to try those who dwell on the earth. I am coming soon. Hold fast what you have, so that no one may seize your crown. The one who conquers, I will make him a pillar in the temple of my God. Never shall he go out of it. And I will write on him the name of my God and the name of the city of my God, the New Jerusalem, which comes down from my God out of heaven, and my own new name. He who has an ear, let him hear what the Spirit says to the churches. Revelation chapter 3, 20 through 22. Behold, I stand at the door and knock. If anyone hears my voice and opens the door, I will come in to him and eat with him, and he with me. The one who conquers, I will grant him to sit with me on my throne, as I also conquered and sat down with my Father on his throne. He who has an ear, let him hear what the Spirit says to the churches. First Peter chapter 3, 10 through 12. Who
Whoever desires to love life and see good days, let him keep his tongue from evil and his lips from speaking deceit. Let him turn away from evil and do good. Let him seek peace and pursue it. For the eyes of the Lord are on the righteous, and his ears are open to their prayer. But the face of the Lord is against those who do evil. Philippians chapter 4, 4 through 9. Rejoice in the Lord always. Again, I will say, rejoice. Let your reasonableness be known to everyone. The Lord is at hand. Do not be anxious about anything, but in everything, by prayer and supplication, with thanksgiving, let your requests be known to God. And the peace of God, which surpasses all understanding, will guard your hearts and your minds in Christ Jesus. Finally, brothers, whatever is true, whatever is honorable, whatever is just, whatever is pure, whatever is lovely, whatever is commendable, if there is any excellence, if there is anything worthy of praise, think about these things. What you have learned and received and heard and seen in me, practice these things, and the God of peace will be with you. Psalm chapter 34, 15 through 19. The eyes of the Lord are toward the righteous, and his ears toward their cry. The face of the Lord is against those who do evil, to cut off the memory of them from the earth. When the righteous cry for help, the Lord hears and delivers them out of all their troubles. The Lord is near to the brokenhearted and saves the crushed in spirit. Many are the afflictions of the righteous, but the Lord delivers him out of them all. Jeremiah chapter 33, 2 through 3. Thus says the Lord who made the earth, the Lord who formed it to establish it. The Lord is his name. Call to me and I will answer you and will tell you great and hidden things that you have not known. Jeremiah chapter 33, verse 6. Behold, I will bring it health and cure, and I will cure them, and I will reveal to them abundance of peace and truth. Isaiah 41, 10 through 13. Fear not, for I am with you. Be not dismayed, for I am your God. I will strengthen you. I will help you. I will uphold you with my righteous right hand. Behold, all who are incensed against you shall be put to shame and confounded. Those who strive against you shall be as nothing and shall perish. You shall seek those who contend with you, but you shall not find them. Those who war against you shall be as nothing at all. For I, the Lord your God, hold your right hand. It is I who say to you, fear not. I am the one who helps you. Isaiah 40, 27 through 31. Why do you say, O Jacob, and speak, O Israel, my way is hidden from the Lord,
and my right is disregarded by my God. Have you not known? Have you not heard? The Lord is the everlasting God, the creator of the ends of the earth. He does not faint or grow weary. His understanding is unsearchable. He gives power to the faint, and to him who has no might, he increases strength. Even youths shall faint and be weary, and young men shall fall exhausted. But they who wait for the Lord shall renew their strength. They shall mount up with wings like eagles. They shall run and not be weary. They shall walk and not faint. Matthew chapter 11, 28 through 30. Come to me, all who labor and are heavily burdened, and I will give you rest. Take my yoke upon you and learn from me, for I am gentle and humble in heart, and you will find rest for your souls. For my yoke is easy and my burden is light. Psalm 91. He who dwells in the secret place of the Most High will rest in the shadow of the Almighty. I will say of Yahweh, He is my refuge and my fortress, my God in whom I trust. For He will deliver you from the snare of the fowler and from the deadly pestilence. He will cover you with His feathers. Under His wings you will take refuge. His faithfulness is your shield and rampart. You shall not be afraid of the terror by night, nor of the arrow that flies by day, nor of the pestilence that walks in darkness, nor of the destruction that wastes at noonday. 1,000 may fall at your side, and 10,000 at your right hand, but it will not come near you. You will only look with your eyes and see the recompense of the wicked. Because you have made Yahweh your refuge and the Most High your dwelling place, no evil shall happen to you, neither shall any plague come near your dwelling. For He will put His angels in charge of you to guard you in all your ways. They will bear you up in their hands so that you won't dash your foot against a stone. You will tread on the lion and the cobra. You will trample the young lion and the serpent underfoot. Because He has set His love on me, therefore I will deliver him. I will set him on high because he has known my name. He will call on me and I will answer him. I will be with him in trouble. I will deliver him and honor him. I will satisfy him with long life and show him my salvation. Romans chapter 8, 16 through 18. The Spirit Himself testifies with our spirit that we are children of God. And if children, then heirs, heirs of God, and joint heirs with Christ, if indeed we suffer with Him, that we may also be glorified with Him. For I consider that the sufferings of this present time are not worthy to be compared with the glory which will be revealed toward us. John chapter 14, 25 through 27. These things I have spoken to you while I am still with you. But the Helper, the Holy Spirit, whom the Father will send in my name, He will teach you all things and bring to your remembrance all that I have said to you. Peace I leave with you. My peace I give to you.
Not as the world gives do I give to you. Let not your hearts be troubled, neither let them be afraid. Romans chapter 5, 1 through 5. Therefore, since we have been justified by faith, we have peace with God through our Lord Jesus Christ. Through him, we have also obtained access by faith into this grace in which we stand, and we rejoice in hope of the glory of God. Not only that, but we rejoice in our sufferings, knowing that suffering produces endurance, and endurance produces character, and character produces hope, and hope does not put us to shame, because God's love has been poured into our hearts through the Holy Spirit who has been given to us. Second Corinthians chapter 13, verse 11. Finally, brothers, rejoice, aim for restoration, comfort one another, agree with one another, live in peace, and the God of love and peace will be with you. Isaiah chapter 53, verse 5. But he was wounded for our transgressions. He was crushed for our iniquities. Upon him was the chastisement that brought us peace, and with his stripes we are healed. Psalm chapter 37, verse 37. Mark the blameless and behold the upright, for there is a future for the man of peace. Hebrews chapter 12, verse 11. For the moment, all discipline seems painful rather than pleasant, but later it yields the peaceful fruit of righteousness to those who have been trained by it. Matthew chapter 6, 25 through 33. Therefore I tell you, do not be anxious about your life, what you will eat or what you will drink, nor about your body, what you will put on. Is not life more than food, and the body more than clothing? Look at the birds of the air. They neither sow nor reap, nor gather into barns, and yet your heavenly Father feeds them. Are you not of more value than they? And which of you, by being anxious, can add a single hour to his span of life? And why are you anxious about clothing? Consider the lilies of the field, how they grow. They neither toil nor spin. Yet I tell you, even Solomon in all his glory was not arrayed like one of these. But if God so clothes the grass of the field, which today is alive and tomorrow is thrown into the oven, will he not much more clothe you? O you of little faith. Therefore, do not be anxious, saying, what shall we eat, or what shall we drink, or what shall we wear? For the Gentiles seek after these things, and your heavenly Father knows that you need them all. But seek first the kingdom of God and his righteousness, and all these things will be added to you.

Psalm chapter 126, 5-6. Those who sow in tears shall reap with shouts of joy. He who goes out weeping, bearing the seed for sowing, shall come home with shouts of joy, bringing his sheaves with him. Psalm 16, 5-11. The Lord is my chosen portion and my cup. You hold my lot. The lines have fallen for me in pleasant places. Indeed, I have a beautiful inheritance. I bless the Lord who gives me counsel. In the night also my heart instructs me. I have set the Lord always before me. Because he is at my right hand, I shall not be shaken. Therefore my heart is glad, and my whole being rejoices. My flesh also dwells secure. For you will not abandon my soul to Sheol, or let your Holy One see corruption. You make known to me the path of life. In your presence there's fullness of joy. At your right hand are pleasures forevermore. John 16:33. I have said these things to you, that in me you may have peace. In the world you will have tribulation, but take heart. I have overcome the world. First Peter chapter 5, 6-7. Humble yourselves, therefore, under the mighty hand of God, so that at the proper time he may exalt you, casting all your anxieties on him, because he cares for you.

Lamentations 3:22-23. The steadfast love of the Lord never ceases. His mercies never come to an end. They are new every morning. Great is your faithfulness. Psalm 32:7-10. You are a hiding place for me. You preserve me from trouble. You surround me with shouts of deliverance. Many are the sorrows of the wicked, but steadfast love surrounds the one who trusts in the Lord. Jeremiah 17:7-8. Blessed is the man who trusts in the Lord, whose trust is the Lord. He is like a tree planted by water that sends out its roots by the stream and does not fear when heat comes, for its leaves remain green and is not anxious in the year of drought, for it does not cease to bear fruit. Romans 8:26-30. Likewise, the Spirit helps us in our weakness, for we do not know what to pray for as we ought, but the Spirit Himself intercedes for us as we ought. But the Spirit Himself intercedes for us with groanings too deep for words.

in order that he might be the firstborn among many brothers. And those whom he predestined, he also called. And those whom he called, he also justified. And those whom he justified, he also glorified. Romans chapter 8, 35 through 39. Who shall separate us from the love of Christ? Shall tribulation, or distress, or persecution, or famine, or nakedness, or danger, or sword? As it is written, for your sake we are being killed all day long. We are regarded as sheep to be slaughtered. No, in all these things we are more than conquerors through him who loved us. For I am sure that neither death nor life, nor angels nor rulers, nor things present nor things to come, nor powers, nor height nor depth, nor anything else in all creation will be able to separate us from the love of God in Christ Jesus our Lord. Romans 10, 9 through 13. If you confess with your mouth that Jesus is Lord, and believe in your heart that God raised him from the dead, you will be saved. For with the heart one believes and is justified, and with the mouth one confesses and is saved. For the scripture says, everyone who believes in him will not be put to shame. For there is no distinction between Jew and Greek. For the same Lord is Lord of all, bestowing his riches on all who call on him. For everyone who calls on the name of the Lord will be saved. Psalm chapter 9, 9 through 12. The Lord is a stronghold for the oppressed, a stronghold in times of trouble. And those who know your name put their trust in you. For you, O Lord, have not forsaken those who seek you. Sing praises to the Lord, who sits enthroned in Zion. Tell among the peoples his deeds. For he who avenges blood is mindful of them. He does not forget the cry of the afflicted. Proverbs 3, 1 through 12. My son, do not forget my teaching, but let your heart keep my commands. For length of days and years of life and peace they will add to you. Let not steadfast love and faithfulness forsake you. Bind them around your neck. Write them on the tablet of your heart. So you will find favor and good success in the sight of God and man. Trust in the Lord with all your heart. And do not lean on your own understanding. In all your ways, acknowledge him, and he will make straight your paths. Be not wise in your own eyes. Fear the Lord, and turn away from evil. It will be healing to your flesh, and refreshment to your bones. Honor the Lord with your wealth, and with the first fruits of all your produce. Then your barns will be filled with plenty, and your vats will be bursting with wine. My son, do not despise the Lord's discipline, or be weary of his reproof. For the Lord reproves him who he loves, as a father the son in whom he delights.

James 5:13-16. Is anyone among you suffering? Let him pray. Is anyone cheerful? Let him sing praise. Is anyone among you sick? Let him call for the elders of the church and let them pray over him, anointing him with oil in the name of the Lord. And the prayer of faith will save the one who is sick, and the Lord will raise him up. And if he has committed sins, he will be forgiven. Therefore, confess your sins to one another and pray for one another that you may be healed. The prayer of a righteous person has great power as it is working. Matthew 7:7-11. Ask, and it will be given to you. Seek, and you will find. Knock, and it will be opened to you. For everyone who asks receives, and the one who seeks finds, and to the one who knocks it will be opened. Or which one of you, if his son asks him for bread, will give him a stone? Or if he asks for a fish, will give him a serpent? If you then, who are evil, know how to give good gifts to your children, how much more will your Father who is in heaven give good things to those who ask him? Psalm 103:1-12. Bless the Lord, O my soul, and all that is within me. Bless his holy name. Bless the Lord, O my soul, and forget not all his benefits, who forgives all your iniquity, who heals all your diseases, who redeems your life from the pit, who crowns you with steadfast love and mercy, who satisfies you with good so that your youth is renewed like the eagles. The Lord works righteousness and justice for all who are oppressed. He made known his ways to Moses, his acts to the people of Israel. The Lord is merciful and gracious, slow to anger and abounding in steadfast love. He will not always chide, nor will he keep his anger forever. He does not deal with us according to our sins, nor repay us according to our iniquities. For as high as the heavens are above the earth, so great is his steadfast love toward those who fear him. As far as the east is from the west, so far does he remove our transgressions from us. As a father shows compassion to his children, so the Lord shows compassion to those who fear him. Psalm 107:13-16. Then they cried to the Lord in their trouble, and he delivered them from their distress. He brought them out of darkness and the shadow of death, and burst their bonds apart. Let them thank the Lord for his steadfast love, for his wondrous works to the children of man. For he shatters the doors of bronze and cuts into the bars of iron. John 14:1-7. Let not your hearts be troubled. Believe in God. Believe also in me. In my Father's house are many rooms. If it were not so, would I have told you that I go to prepare a place for you? And if I go and prepare a place for you, I will come again and will take you to myself,
that where I am, you may also be. And you know the way to where I am going." Thomas said to him, "Lord, we do not know where you are going. How can we know the way?" Jesus said to him, "I am the way, and the truth, and the life. No one comes to the Father except through me. If you had known me, you would have known my Father also. From now on, you do know him and have seen him." John 14, 12 through 21. "Truly, truly I say to you, whoever believes in me will also do the works that I do, and greater works than these will he do, because I am going to the Father. Whatever you ask in my name, this I will do, that the Father may be glorified in the Son. If you ask me anything in my name, I will do it. If you love me, you will keep my commandments. And I will ask the Father, and he will give you another helper to be with you forever, even the Spirit of truth, whom the world cannot receive because it neither sees him nor knows him. You know him, for he dwells with you and will be in you. I will not leave you as orphans. I will come to you. Yet a little while and the world will see me no more. But you will see me. Because I live, you also will live. In that day you will know that I am in my Father, and you in me, and I in you. Whoever has my commandments and keeps them, he it is who loves me. And he who loves me will be loved by my Father, and I will love him and manifest myself to him." Mark 10, 27 through 31. Jesus looked at them and said, "With man it is impossible, but not with God. For all things are possible with God." Peter began to say to him, "See, we have left everything and followed you." Jesus said, "Truly, I say to you, there is no one who has left house or brothers or sisters or mother or father or children or lands for my sake and for the gospel, who will not receive 100-fold now in this time, houses and brothers and sisters and mothers and children and lands, with persecutions, and in the age to come, eternal life. But many who are first will be last, and the last will be first." Matthew 24, 12 through 13. "And because lawlessness will be increased, the love of many will grow cold. But the one who endures to the end will be saved." John chapter 15, 1 through 11. "I am the true vine, and my Father is the vine dresser. Every branch in me that does not bear fruit, he takes away. And every branch that does bear fruit, he prunes, that it may bear more fruit. Already you are clean because of the word that I have spoken to you. Abide in me, and I in you. As the branch cannot bear fruit by itself, unless it abides in the vine, neither can you, unless you abide in me. I am the vine, you are the branches. Whoever abides in me and I in him, he it is that bears much fruit. For apart from me, you can do nothing. If anyone does not abide in me, he is thrown away like a branch and withers.
and the branches are gathered, thrown into the fire, and burned. If you abide in me, and my words abide in you, ask whatever you wish, and it will be done for you. By this my Father is glorified, that you bear much fruit, and so prove to be my disciples. As the Father has loved me, so have I loved you. Abide in my love. If you keep my commandments, you will abide in my love, just as I have kept my Father's commandments and abide in his love. These things I have spoken to you, that my joy may be in you, and that your joy may be full. 2 Peter 1, 3-11. His divine power has granted to us all things that pertain to life and godliness, through the knowledge of him who called us to his own glory and excellence, by which he granted to us his precious and very great promises, so that through them you may become partakers of the divine nature, having escaped from the corruption that is in the world because of sinful desire. For this very reason, make every effort to supplement your faith with virtue, and virtue with knowledge, and knowledge with self-control, and self-control with steadfastness, and steadfastness with godliness, and godliness with brotherly affection, and brotherly affection with love. For if these qualities are yours and are increasing, they keep you from being ineffective or unfruitful in the knowledge of our Lord Jesus Christ. For whoever lacks these qualities is so nearsighted that he is blind, having forgotten that he was cleansed from his former sins. Therefore, brothers, be all the more diligent to confirm your calling and election. For if you practice these qualities, you will never fall. For in this way there will be richly provided for you an entrance into the eternal kingdom of our Lord and Savior Jesus Christ. Job 36:10-11. He opens their ears to instruction and commands that they return from iniquity. If they listen and serve him, they complete their days in prosperity and their years in pleasantness. Psalm 46:1-7. God is our refuge and strength, a very present help in trouble. Therefore we will not fear, though the earth gives way, though the mountains be moved into the heart of the sea, though its waters roar and foam, though the mountains tremble at its swelling. There is a river whose streams make glad the city of God, the holy habitation of the Most High. God is in the midst of her. She shall not be moved. God will help her when morning dawns. The nations rage, the kingdoms totter. He utters his voice, the earth melts. The Lord of hosts is with us. The God of Jacob is our fortress. Romans 6:5-14. For if we have been united with him in a death like his, we shall certainly be united with him in a resurrection like his. We know that our old self was crucified with him in order that the body of sin might be brought to nothing, so that we would no longer be enslaved to sin. For one who has died has been set free from sin. Now, if we have died with Christ, we believe that we will also live with him. We know that Christ, being raised from the dead, will never die again. Death no longer has dominion over him. For the death he died to sin once for all.
but the life he lives to God. So you also must consider yourselves dead to sin and alive to God in Christ Jesus. Let not sin, therefore, reign in your mortal body to make you obey its passions. Do not present your members to sin as instruments for unrighteousness, but present yourselves to God as those who have been brought from death to life, and your members to God as instruments for righteousness. For sin will have no dominion over you, since you are not under law, but under grace. Psalm 147, 1 through 6. Praise the Lord, for it is good to sing praises to our God, for it is pleasant, and a song of praise is fitting. The Lord builds up Jerusalem. He gathers the outcasts of Israel. He heals the brokenhearted and binds up their wounds. He determines the number of the stars. He gives to all of them their names. Great is our Lord, and abundant in power. His understanding is beyond measure. The Lord lifts up the humble. He casts the wicked to the ground. Revelation 21. 1 through 7. Then I saw a new heaven and a new earth, for the first heaven and the first earth had passed away, and the sea was no more. And I saw the holy city, New Jerusalem, coming down out of heaven from God, prepared as a bride adorned for her husband. And I heard a loud voice from the throne saying, Behold, the dwelling place of God is with man. He will dwell with them, and they will be his people, and God himself will be with them as their God. He will wipe away every tear from their eyes, and death shall be no more. Neither shall there be mourning, nor crying, nor pain anymore. For the former things have passed away. And he who was seated on the throne said, Behold, I am making all things new. Also he said, Write this down, for these words are trustworthy and true. And he said to me, It is done. I am the Alpha and the Omega, the beginning and the end. To the thirsty I will give from the spring of the water of life, without payment. The one who conquers will have this heritage, and I will be his God, and he will be my son. Galatians 6, 8 through 10. For the one who sows to his own flesh will from the flesh reap corruption. But the one who sows to the Spirit will from the Spirit reap eternal life. And let us not grow weary of doing good, for in due season we will reap if we do not give up. So then, as we have opportunity, let us do good to everyone, and especially to those who are of the household of faith. Psalm 138. I give you thanks, O Lord, with my whole heart. Before the gods I sing your praise. I bow down toward your holy temple and give thanks to your name for your steadfast love and your faithfulness. For you have exalted above all things your name and your word. On the day I called, you answered me.
My strength of soul you increased. All the kings of the earth shall give you thanks, O Lord, for they have heard the words of your mouth, and they shall sing of the ways of the Lord, for great is the glory of the Lord. For though the Lord is high, he regards the lowly, but the haughty he knows from afar. Though I walk in the midst of trouble, you preserve my life. You stretch out your hand against the wrath of my enemies, and your right hand delivers me. The Lord will fulfill his purpose for me. Your steadfast love, O Lord, endures forever. Do not forsake the work of your hands. First John 2, 24 through 25. Let what you heard from the beginning abide in you. If what you heard from the beginning abides in you, then you too will abide in the Son and in the Father. And this is the promise that he made to us: eternal life. John chapter 6, 47 through 51. Truly, truly I say to you, whoever believes has eternal life. I am the bread of life. Your fathers ate the manna in the wilderness, and they died. This is the bread that comes down from heaven, so that one may eat of it and not die. I am the living bread that came down from heaven. If anyone eats of this bread, he will live forever. And the bread that I will give for the life of the world is my flesh. Matthew 6, 14 through 15. For if you forgive others their trespasses, your heavenly Father will also forgive you. But if you do not forgive others their trespasses, neither will your Father forgive your trespasses. Psalm 55, 22. Cast your burden on the Lord, and he will sustain you. He will never permit the righteous to be moved. Isaiah 52, 12. For you shall not go out in haste, and you shall not go in flight. For the Lord will go before you, and the God of Israel will be your rear guard. Psalm 32, 8. I will instruct you and teach you in the way you should go. I will counsel you with my eye upon you. Isaiah 30, 18 through 21. Therefore the Lord waits to be gracious to you, and therefore he exalts himself to show mercy to you. For the Lord is a God of justice. Blessed are all those who wait for him. For a people shall dwell in Zion, in Jerusalem. You shall weep no more. He will surely be gracious to you at the sound of your cry. As soon as he hears it, he answers you. And though the Lord give you the bread of adversity and the water of affliction, yet your teacher will not hide himself anymore, but your eyes shall see your teacher, and your ears shall hear a word behind you saying, "This is the way, walk in it," when you turn to the right or when you turn to the left. Philippians chapter 1, verse 6. And I am sure of this, that he who began a good work in you will bring it to completion at the day of Jesus Christ.
Isaiah 26, verse 3. You keep him in perfect peace, whose mind is stayed on you, because he trusts in you. John chapter 11, 25 through 26. Jesus said to her, I am the resurrection and the life. Whoever believes in me, though he die, yet shall he live. And everyone who lives and believes in me shall never die. Second Corinthians 4, 16 through 18. So we do not lose heart. Though our outward self is wasting away, our inner self is being renewed day by day. For this light momentary affliction is preparing for us an eternal weight of glory beyond all comparison. As we look not to the things that are seen, but to the things that are unseen. For the things that are seen are transient, but the things that are unseen are eternal. Philippians 3, 20 through 21. But our citizenship is in heaven, and from it we await a Savior, the Lord Jesus Christ, who will transform our lowly body to be like his glorious body, by the power that enables him even to subject all things to himself. Matthew 5, 2 through 11. And he opened his mouth and taught them, saying, Blessed are the poor in spirit, for theirs is the kingdom of heaven. Blessed are those who mourn, for they shall be comforted. Blessed are the meek, for they shall inherit the earth. Blessed are those who hunger and thirst for righteousness, for they shall be satisfied. Blessed are the merciful, for they shall receive mercy. Blessed are the pure in heart, for they shall see God. Blessed are the peacemakers, for they shall be called sons of God. Blessed are those who are persecuted for righteousness' sake, for theirs is the kingdom of heaven. Blessed are you when others revile you and persecute you and utter all kinds of evil against you falsely on my account. Rejoice and be glad, for your reward is great in heaven, for so they persecuted the prophets who were before you. First John 4, verse 4. Little children, you are from God and have overcome them. For he who is in you is greater than he who is in the world. Matthew chapter 10, 39 through 42. Whoever finds his life will lose it, and whoever loses his life for my sake will find it. Whoever receives you receives me, and whoever receives me receives him who sent me. The one who receives a prophet because he is a prophet will receive a prophet's reward, and the one who receives a righteous person because he is a righteous person will receive a righteous person's reward. And whoever gives one of these little ones even a cup of cold water, because he is a disciple, truly I say to you, he will by no means lose his reward. Psalm 145, 13 through 19. The Lord is faithful in all his words, and kind in all his works. The Lord upholds all who are falling
and raises up all who are bowed down. The eyes of all look to you, and you give them their food in due season. You open your hand, you satisfy the desire of every living thing. The Lord is righteous in all his ways and kind in all his works. The Lord is near to all who call on him, to all who call on him in truth. He fulfills the desire of those who fear him. He also hears their cry and saves them. First Corinthians 10, verse 13. No temptation has overtaken you that is not common to man. God is faithful, and he will not let you be tempted beyond your ability. But with the temptation, he will also provide the way of escape, that you may be able to endure it. Second Peter 3, 8 through 9. But do not overlook this one fact, beloved, that with the Lord one day is as 1,000 years, and 1,000 years as one day. The Lord is not slow to fulfill his promise, as some count slowness, but is patient toward you, not wishing that any should perish, but that all should reach repentance. Matthew 28, 18 through 20. And Jesus came and said to them, "All authority in heaven and on earth has been given to me. Go therefore and make disciples of all nations, baptizing them in the name of the Father and of the Son and of the Holy Spirit, teaching them to observe all that I have commanded you. And behold, I am with you always, to the end of the age." Mark 16, 15 through 18. And he said to them, "Go into all the world and proclaim the gospel to the whole creation. Whoever believes and is baptized will be saved, but whoever does not believe will be condemned. And these signs will accompany those who believe. In my name they will cast out demons, they will speak in new tongues, they will pick up serpents with their hands, and if they drink any deadly poison, it will not hurt them. They will lay their hands on the sick, and they will recover." Second Timothy chapter 4, verse 8. "Henceforth there is laid up for me the crown of righteousness, which the Lord, the righteous judge, will award me on that day. And not only to me, but also to all who have loved his appearing." First Corinthians 6, 14. "And God raised the Lord and will also raise us up by his power." Second Corinthians 4, 14. "He who raised the Lord Jesus will raise us also with Jesus and bring us with you into his presence." James chapter 1, verse 12. "Blessed is the man who remains steadfast under trial, for when he has stood the test, he will receive the crown of life, which God has promised to those who love him." 1 Peter 4, 1 and 2. "Since therefore Christ suffered in the flesh, arm yourselves with the same way of thinking. For whoever has suffered in the flesh has ceased from sin, so as to live for the rest of the time in the flesh, no longer for human passions, but for the will of God." First John 3, 1 through 3.
See what kind of love the Father has given to us, that we should be called children of God. And so we are. The reason why the world does not know us is that it did not know Him. Beloved, we are God's children now, and what we will be has not yet appeared. But we know that when He appears, we shall be like Him, because we shall see Him as He is. And everyone who thus hopes in Him purifies himself as He is pure. Colossians chapter 3, 1 through 4. If then you have been raised with Christ, seek the things that are above, where Christ is, seated at the right hand of God. Set your minds on things that are above, not on things that are on earth. For you have died, and your life is hidden with Christ in God. When Christ, who is your life, appears, then you also will appear with Him in glory. 2 Peter 3:13. But according to His promise, we are waiting for new heavens and a new earth in which righteousness dwells. John chapter 10, 9 through 11. I am the door. If anyone enters by me, he will be saved and will go in and out and find pasture. The thief comes only to steal and kill and destroy. I came that they may have life and have it abundantly. I am the good shepherd. The good shepherd lays down his life for the sheep. Romans chapter 6, 22 through 23. But now that you have been set free from sin and have become slaves of God, the fruit you get leads to sanctification, and its end, eternal life. For the wages of sin is death, but the free gift of God is eternal life in Christ Jesus our Lord. Numbers 23:19. God is not man that he should lie, or a son of man that he should change his mind. Has he said, and will he not do it? Or has he spoken, and will he not fulfill it? Psalm 121. I lift up my eyes to the hills. From where does my help come? My help comes from the Lord, who made heaven and earth. He will not let your foot be moved. He who keeps you will not slumber. Behold, he who keeps Israel will neither slumber nor sleep. The Lord is your keeper. The Lord is your shade on your right hand. The sun shall not strike you by day, nor the moon by night. The Lord will keep you from all evil. He will keep your life. The Lord will keep your going out and your coming in from this time forth and forevermore. Psalm 1, 1 through 3. Blessed is the man who walks not in the counsel of the wicked, nor stands in the way of sinners, nor sits in the seat of scoffers. But his delight is in the law of the Lord, and on his law he meditates day and night. He is like a tree planted by streams of water, that yields its fruit in its season, and its leaf does not wither. In all that he does, he prospers. Romans chapter 1, 16 through 17.
For I am not ashamed of the gospel, for it is the power of God for salvation to everyone who believes, to the Jew first and also to the Greek. For in it the righteousness of God is revealed from faith for faith. As it is written, the righteous shall live by faith. Second Corinthians chapter 1, 3 through 5. Blessed be the God and Father of our Lord Jesus Christ, the Father of mercies and God of all comfort, who comforts us in all our affliction, so that we may be able to comfort those who are in any affliction with the comfort with which we ourselves are comforted by God. For as we share abundantly in Christ's sufferings, so through Christ we share abundantly in comfort too. Second Corinthians chapter 5, verse 17. Therefore, if anyone is in Christ, he is a new creation. The old has passed away. Behold, the new has come. John chapter 10, 27 through 30. My sheep hear my voice, and I know them, and they follow me. I give them eternal life, and they will never perish, and no one will snatch them out of my hand. My Father, who has given them to me, is greater than all, and no one is able to snatch them out of the Father's hand. I and the Father are one. Acts chapter 1, 7 through 8. It is not for you to know times or seasons that the Father has fixed by his own authority. But you will receive power when the Holy Spirit comes upon you, and you will be my witnesses in Jerusalem and in all Judea and Samaria and to the end of the earth. 2 Corinthians chapter 1, 20 through 22. For all the promises of God find their yes in him. That is why it is through him that we utter our amen to God for his glory. And it is God who establishes us with you in Christ, and has anointed us, and who has also put his seal on us, and given us his Spirit in our hearts as a guarantee. Acts chapter 2, 38 through 39. And Peter said to them, repent and be baptized, every one of you, in the name of Jesus Christ, for the forgiveness of your sins. And you will receive the gift of the Holy Spirit. For the promise is for you and for your children, and for all who are far off, everyone whom the Lord our God calls to himself. Deuteronomy 26, 17 through 19. You have declared today that the Lord is your God, and that you will walk in his ways, and keep his statutes and his commandments and his rules, and will obey his voice. And the Lord has declared today that you are a people for his treasured possession, as he has promised you, and that you are to keep all his commandments, and that he will set you in praise and in fame and in honor high above all nations that he has made, and that you shall be a people holy to the Lord your God, as he promised. Hebrews chapter 10, 19 through 23. Therefore, brothers, since we have confidence to enter the holy places by the blood of Jesus,
by the new and living way that he opened for us through the curtain, that is through his flesh. And since we have a great priest over the house of God, let us draw near with a true heart in full assurance of faith, with our hearts sprinkled clean from an evil conscience and our bodies washed with pure water. Let us hold fast the confession of our hope without wavering, for he who promised is faithful. Exodus 14:13-14. And Moses said to the people, "Fear not, stand firm, and see the salvation of the Lord, which he will work for you today. For the Egyptians whom you see today, you shall never see again. The Lord will fight for you, and you have only to be silent." Isaiah 43:1-3. "But now, thus says the Lord, he who created you, O Jacob, he who formed you, O Israel, fear not, for I have redeemed you. I have called you by name. You are mine. When you pass through the waters, I will be with you, and through the rivers, they shall not overwhelm you. When you walk through fire, you shall not be burned, and the flame shall not consume you. For I am the Lord your God, the Holy One of Israel, your Savior." Isaiah 54:10. "For the mountains may depart and the hills be removed, but my steadfast love shall not depart from you, and my covenant of peace shall not be removed, says the Lord, who has compassion on you." Isaiah 54:13-14. "All your children shall be taught by the Lord, and great shall be the peace of your children. In righteousness you shall be established. You shall be far from oppression, for you shall not fear, and from terror, for it shall not come near you. And great shall be the peace of your children. In righteousness you shall be established. You shall be far from oppression, for you shall not fear, and from terror, for it shall not come near you." Isaiah 54:13-14. "No weapon that is fashioned against you shall succeed, and you shall refute every tongue that rises against you in judgment. This is the heritage of the servants of the Lord, and their vindication from me, declares the Lord." Isaiah 58:6-12. "Is not this the fast that I choose? To loose the bonds of wickedness, to undo the straps of the yoke, to let the oppressed go free, and to break every yoke? Is it not to share your bread with the hungry and bring the homeless poor into your house? When you see the naked, to cover him, and not to hide yourself from your own flesh? Then shall your light break forth like the dawn, and your healing shall spring up speedily. Your righteousness shall go before you. The glory of the Lord shall be your rear guard. Then you shall call, and the Lord will answer. You shall cry, and he will say, 'Here I am.' If you take away the yoke from your midst, the pointing of the finger and speaking wickedness, if you pour yourself out for the hungry
and satisfy the desire of the afflicted. Then shall your light rise in the darkness, and your gloom be as the noonday. And the Lord will guide you continually and satisfy your desire in scorched places and make your bones strong. And you shall be like a watered garden, like a spring of water whose waters do not fail. And your ancient ruins shall be rebuilt. You shall raise up the foundations of many generations. You shall be called the repairer of the breach, the restorer of streets to dwell in. James 1, 2 through 5. Count it all joy, my brothers, when you meet trials of various kinds. For you know that the testing of your faith produces steadfastness. And let steadfastness have its full effect, that you may be perfect and complete, lacking in nothing. If any of you lacks wisdom, let him ask God, who gives generously to all without reproach, and it will be given him. James chapter 4, 7 through 8 and verse 10. Submit yourselves therefore to God. Resist the devil and he will flee from you. Draw near to God and he will draw near to you. Humble yourselves before the Lord and he will exalt you. First John chapter 1, verse 9. If we confess our sins, he is faithful and just to forgive us our sins and to cleanse us from all unrighteousness. 2 Chronicles chapter 7, 14 through 16. If my people who are called by my name humble themselves and pray and seek my face and turn from their wicked ways, then I will hear from heaven and will forgive their sin and heal their land. Now my eyes will be open and my ears attentive to the prayer that is made in this place. For now I have chosen and consecrated this house, that my name may be there forever. My eyes and my heart will be there for all time. Deuteronomy chapter 31, 6 through 8. Be strong and courageous. Do not fear or be in dread of them, for it is the Lord your God who goes with you. He will not leave you or forsake you. Then Moses summoned Joshua and said to him in the sight of all Israel, be strong and courageous. For you shall go with this people into the land that the Lord has sworn to their fathers to give them, and you shall put them in possession of it. It is the Lord who goes before you. He will be with you. He will not leave you or forsake you. Do not fear or be dismayed. Jeremiah 29, 11 through 14. For I know the plans I have for you, declares the Lord. Plans for welfare and not for evil, to give you a future and a hope. Then you will call upon me and come and pray to me, and I will hear you. You will seek me and find me when you seek me with all your heart. I will be found by you, declares the Lord. John chapter 3, 16 through 17. For God so loved the world that he gave his only Son,
that whoever believes

slave does not remain in the house forever. The son remains forever. So if the son sets you free, you will be free indeed. Malachi chapter 3, 10 through 12. Bring the full tithe into the storehouse, that there may be food in my house, and thereby put me to the test, says the Lord of hosts, if I will not open the windows of heaven for you and pour down for you a blessing until there is no more need. I will rebuke the devourer for you, so that it will not destroy the fruits of your soil, and your vine in the field shall not fail to bear, says the Lord of hosts. Then all nations will call you blessed, for you will be a land of delight, says the Lord of hosts. Mark chapter 11, 22 through 26. And Jesus answered them, have faith in God. Truly I say to you, whoever says to this mountain, be taken up and thrown into the sea, and does not doubt in his heart, but believes that what he says will come to pass, it will be done for him. Therefore I tell you, whatever you ask in prayer, believe that you have received it, and it will be yours. And whenever you stand praying, forgive if you have anything against anyone, so that your Father also who is in heaven may forgive you your trespasses.

Joshua chapter 1, 6 through 9. Be strong and courageous, for you shall cause this people to inherit the land that I swore to their fathers to give them. Only be strong and very courageous, being careful to do according to all the law that Moses, my servant, commanded you. Do not turn from it to the right hand or to the left, that you may have good success wherever you go. This book of the law shall not depart from your mouth, but you shall meditate on it day and night, so that you may be careful to do according to all that is written in it. For then you will make your way prosperous, and then you will have good success. Have I not commanded you? Be strong and courageous. Do not be frightened, and do not be dismayed, for the Lord your God is with you wherever you go. Philippians chapter 4, 19 through 20. And my God will supply every need of yours according to his riches and glory in Christ Jesus. To our God and Father be glory forever and ever. Amen. Psalm chapter 37, 3 through 11. Trust in the Lord and do good. Dwell in the land and befriend faithfulness. Delight yourself in the Lord, and he will give you the desires of your heart. Commit your way to the Lord. Trust in him, and he will act. He will bring forth your righteousness as the light, and your justice as the noonday. Be still before the Lord, and wait patiently for him. Fret not yourself over the one who prospers in his way, over the man who carries out evil devices. Refrain from anger and forsake wrath. Fret not yourself

it tends only to evil. For the evildoers shall be cut off, but those who wait for the Lord shall inherit the land. In just a little while, the wicked will be no more. Though you look carefully at his place, he will not be there. But the meek shall inherit the land and delight themselves in abundant peace. Psalm chapter 50, 14 through 15. Offer to God a sacrifice of thanksgiving and perform your vows to the Most High, and call upon me in the day of trouble. I will deliver you, and you shall glorify me.

Revelation chapter 2, 5 through 7. Remember therefore from where you have fallen. Repent and do the works you did at first. If not, I will come to you and remove your lampstand from its place, unless you repent. Yet this you have. You hate the works of the Nicolaitans, which I also hate. He who has an ear, let him hear what the Spirit says to the churches. To the one who conquers, I will grant to eat of the tree of life, which is in the paradise of God. Revelation chapter 2, 10 through 11. Be faithful unto death, and I will give you the crown of life. He who has an ear, let him hear what the Spirit says to the churches. The one who conquers will not be hurt by the second death. Revelation chapter 2, verse 17. He who has an ear, let him hear what the Spirit says to the churches. To the one who conquers, I will give some of the hidden manna. And I will give him a white stone with a new name written on the stone that no one knows except the one who receives it. Revelation chapter 2, 26 through 29. The one who conquers and who keeps my works until the end, to him I will give authority over the nations, and he will rule them with a rod of iron, as when earthen pots are broken in pieces, even as I myself have received authority from my Father, and I will give him the morning star. He who has an ear, let him hear what the Spirit says to the churches. Revelation chapter 3, verse 5. The one who conquers will be clothed thus in white garments, and I will never blot out his name from the book of life. I will confess his name before my Father and before his angels. He who has an ear, let him hear what the Spirit says to the churches. Revelation chapter 3, 10 through 13. Because you have kept my word about patient endurance, I will keep you from the hour of trial that is coming on the whole world to try those who dwell on the earth. I am coming soon. Hold fast what you have, so that no one may seize your crown. The one who conquers, I will make him a pillar in the temple of my God. Never shall he go out of it. And I will write on him the name of my God and the name of the city of my God, the New Jerusalem, which comes down from my God out of heaven, and my own new name. He who has an ear, let him hear what the Spirit says to the churches. Revelation chapter 3, 20 through 22. Behold, I stand at the door and knock. If anyone hears my voice and opens the door, I will come in to him and eat with him, and he with me. The one who conquers, I will grant him to sit with me on my throne, as I also conquered and sat down with my Father on his throne. He who has an ear, let him hear what the Spirit says to the churches. First Peter chapter 3, 10 through 12.
Whoever desires to love life and see good days, let him keep his tongue from evil and his lips from speaking deceit. Let him turn away from evil and do good. Let him seek peace and pursue it. For the eyes of the Lord are on the righteous, and his ears are open to their prayer. But the face of the Lord is against those who do evil. Philippians chapter 4, 4 through 9. Rejoice in the Lord always. Again, I will say, rejoice. Let your reasonableness be known to everyone. The Lord is at hand. Do not be anxious about anything, but in everything, by prayer and supplication, with thanksgiving, let your requests be known to God. And the peace of God, which surpasses all understanding, will guard your hearts and your minds in Christ Jesus. Finally, brothers, whatever is true, whatever is honorable, whatever is just, whatever is pure, whatever is lovely, whatever is commendable, if there is any excellence, if there is anything worthy of praise, think about these things. What you have learned and received and heard and seen in me, practice these things, and the God of peace will be with you. Psalm chapter 34, 15 through 19. The eyes of the Lord are toward the righteous, and his ears toward their cry. The face of the Lord is against those who do evil, to cut off the memory of them from the earth. When the righteous cry for help, the Lord hears and delivers them out of all their troubles. The Lord is near to the brokenhearted, and saves the crushed in spirit. Many are the afflictions of the righteous, but the Lord delivers him out of them all. Jeremiah chapter 33, 2 through 3. Thus says the Lord who made the earth, the Lord who formed it to establish it. The Lord is his name. Call to me and I will answer you and will tell you great and hidden things that you have not known. Jeremiah chapter 33, verse 6. Behold, I will bring it health and cure, and I will cure them. And I will reveal to them abundance of peace and truth. Isaiah 41, 10 through 13. Fear not, for I am with you. Be not dismayed, for I am your God. I will strengthen you. I will help you. I will uphold you with my righteous right hand. Behold, all who are incensed against you shall be put to shame and confounded. Those who strive against you shall be as nothing and shall perish. You shall seek those who contend with you, but you shall not find them. Those who war against you shall be as nothing at all. For I, the Lord your God, hold your right hand. It is I who say to you, fear not. I am the one who helps you. Isaiah 40, 27 through 31. Why do you say, O Jacob, and speak, O Israel, my way is hidden from the Lord,
and my right is disregarded by my God. Have you not known? Have you not heard? The Lord is the everlasting God, the creator of the ends of the earth. He does not faint or grow weary. His understanding is unsearchable. He gives power to the faint, and to him who has no might, he increases strength. Even youths shall faint and be weary, and young men shall fall exhausted. But they who wait for the Lord shall renew their strength. They shall mount up with wings like eagles. They shall run and not be weary. They shall walk and not faint. Matthew chapter 11, 28 through 30. Come to me, all who labor and are heavily burdened, and I will give you rest. Take my yoke upon you and learn from me, for I am gentle and humble in heart, and you will find rest for your souls. For my yoke is easy and my burden is light. Psalm 91. He who dwells in the secret place of the Most High will rest in the shadow of the Almighty. I will say of Yahweh, He is my refuge and my fortress, my God in whom I trust. For He will deliver you from the snare of the fowler and from the deadly pestilence. He will cover you with His feathers. Under His wings you will take refuge. His faithfulness is your shield and rampart. You shall not be afraid of the terror by night, nor of the arrow that flies by day, nor of the pestilence that walks in darkness, nor of the destruction that wastes at noonday. 1,000 may fall at your side, and 10,000 at your right hand, but it will not come near you. You will only look with your eyes and see the recompense of the wicked. Because you have made Yahweh your refuge and the Most High your dwelling place, no evil shall happen to you, neither shall any plague come near your dwelling. For He will put His angels in charge of you to guard you in all your ways. They will bear you up in their hands so that you won't dash your foot against a stone. You will tread on the lion and the cobra. You will trample the young lion and the serpent underfoot. Because He has set His love on me, therefore I will deliver him. I will set him on high because he has known my name. He will call on me and I will answer him. I will be with him in trouble. I will deliver him and honor him. I will satisfy him with long life and show him my salvation. Romans chapter 8, 16 through 18. The Spirit Himself testifies with our spirit that we are children of God. And if children, then heirs, heirs of God, and joint heirs with Christ, if indeed we suffer with Him, that we may also be glorified with Him. For I consider that the sufferings of this present time are not worthy to be compared with the glory which will be revealed toward us. John chapter 14, 25 through 27. These things I have spoken to you while I am still with you. But the Helper, the Holy Spirit, whom the Father will send in my name, He will teach you all things and bring to your remembrance all that I have said to you. Peace I leave with you. My peace I give to you.
Not as the world gives do I give to you. Let not your hearts be troubled, neither let them be afraid. Romans chapter 5, 1 through 5. Therefore, since we have been justified by faith, we have peace with God through our Lord Jesus Christ. Through him, we have also obtained access by faith into this grace in which we stand, and we rejoice in hope of the glory of God. Not only that, but we rejoice in our sufferings, knowing that suffering produces endurance, and endurance produces character, and character produces hope, and hope does not put us to shame, because God's love has been poured into our hearts through the Holy Spirit who has been given to us. Second Corinthians chapter 13, verse 11. Finally, brothers, rejoice. Aim for restoration. Comfort one another. Agree with one another. Live in peace, and the God of love and peace will be with you. Isaiah chapter 53, verse 5. But he was wounded for our transgressions. He was crushed for our iniquities. Upon him was the chastisement that brought us peace, and with his stripes we are healed. Psalm chapter 37, verse 37. Mark the blameless and behold the upright, for there is a future for the man of peace. Hebrews chapter 12, verse 11. For the moment, all discipline seems painful rather than pleasant. But later, it yields the peaceful fruit of righteousness to those who have been trained by it. Matthew chapter 6, 25 through 33. Therefore I tell you, do not be anxious about your life, what you will eat or what you will drink, nor about your body, what you will put on. Is not life more than food, and the body more than clothing? Look at the birds of the air. They neither sow nor reap, nor gather into barns, and yet your heavenly Father feeds them. Are you not of more value than they? And which of you, by being anxious, can add a single hour to his span of life? And why are you anxious about clothing? Consider the lilies of the field, how they grow. They neither toil nor spin. Yet I tell you, even Solomon in all his glory was not arrayed like one of these. But if God so clothes the grass of the field, which today is alive and tomorrow is thrown into the oven, will he not much more clothe you, O you of little faith? Therefore, do not be anxious, saying, what shall we eat, or what shall we drink, or what shall we wear? For the Gentiles seek after these things, and your heavenly Father knows that you need them all. But seek first the kingdom of God and his righteousness, and all these things will be added to you.

Psalm chapter 126, 5 through 6. Those who sow in tears shall reap with shouts of joy. He who goes out weeping, bearing the seed for sowing, shall come home with shouts of joy, bringing his sheaves with him. Psalm 16, 5 through 11. The Lord is my chosen portion and my cup. You hold my lot. The lines have fallen for me in pleasant places. Indeed, I have a beautiful inheritance. I bless the Lord who gives me counsel. In the night also my heart instructs me. I have set the Lord always before me. Because he is at my right hand, I shall not be shaken. Therefore my heart is glad, and my whole being rejoices. My flesh also dwells secure. For you will not abandon my soul to Sheol, or let your Holy One see corruption. You make known to me the path of life. In your presence there's fullness of joy. At your right hand are pleasures forevermore. John 16:33. I have said these things to you, that in me you may have peace. In the world you will have tribulation, but take heart. I have overcome the world. First Peter chapter 5, 6 through 7. Humble yourselves, therefore, under the mighty hand of God, so that at the proper time he may exalt you, casting all your anxieties on him, because he cares for you.

Lamentations 3:22-23. The steadfast love of the Lord never ceases. His mercies never come to an end. They are new every morning. Great is your faithfulness.

Psalm 32, 7 and 10. You are a hiding place for me. You preserve me from trouble. You surround me with shouts of deliverance. Many are the sorrows of the wicked, but steadfast love surrounds the one who trusts in the Lord. Jeremiah 17, 7 through 8. Blessed is the man who trusts in the Lord, whose trust is the Lord. He is like a tree planted by water that sends out its roots by the stream and does not fear when heat comes, for its leaves remain green and is not anxious in the year of drought, for it does not cease to bear fruit. Romans 8, 26 through 30. Likewise, the Spirit helps us in our weakness, for we do not know what to pray for as we ought, but the Spirit Himself intercedes for us with groanings too deep for words. And he who searches hearts knows what is the mind of the Spirit, because the Spirit intercedes for the saints according to the will of God. And we know that for those who love God, all things work together for good, for those who are called according to his purpose. For those whom he foreknew, he also predestined to be conformed to the image of his Son, in order that he might be the firstborn among many brothers. And those whom he predestined, he also called. And those whom he called, he also justified. And those whom he justified, he also glorified. Romans chapter 8, 35 through 39. Who shall separate us from the love of Christ? Shall tribulation, or distress, or persecution, or famine, or nakedness, or danger, or sword? As it is written, for your sake we are being killed all day long. We are regarded as sheep to be slaughtered. No, in all these things we are more than conquerors through him who loved us. For I am sure that neither death nor life, nor angels nor rulers, nor things present nor things to come, nor powers, nor height nor depth, nor anything else in all creation will be able to separate us from the love of God in Christ Jesus our Lord. Romans 10, 9 through 13. If you confess with your mouth that Jesus is Lord, and believe in your heart that God raised him from the dead, you will be saved. For with the heart one believes and is justified, and with the mouth one confesses and is saved. For the scripture says, everyone who believes in him will not be put to shame. For there is no distinction between Jew and Greek, for the same Lord is Lord of all, bestowing his riches on all who call on him. For everyone who calls on the name of the Lord will be saved. Psalm chapter 9, 9 through 12. The Lord is a stronghold for the oppressed, a stronghold in times of trouble. And those who know your name put their trust in you. For you, O Lord, have not forsaken those who seek you.
sing praises to the Lord, who sits enthroned in Zion. Tell among the peoples his deeds, for he who avenges blood is mindful of them. He does not forget the cry of the afflicted. Proverbs 3:1-12. My son, do not forget my teaching, but let your heart keep my commands. For length of days and years of life and peace they will add to you. Let not steadfast love and faithfulness forsake you. Bind them around your neck. Write them on the tablet of your heart, so you will find favor and good success in the sight of God and man. Trust in the Lord with all your heart, and do not lean on your own understanding. In all your ways, acknowledge him, and he will make straight your paths. Be not wise in your own eyes. Fear the Lord, and turn away from evil. It will be healing to your flesh and refreshment to your bones. Honor the Lord with your wealth and with the first fruits of all your produce. Then your barns will be filled with plenty, and your vats will be bursting with wine. My son, do not despise the Lord's discipline, or be weary of his reproof. For the Lord reproves him who he loves, as a father the son in whom he delights. James 5:13-16. Is anyone among you suffering? Let him pray. Is anyone cheerful? Let him sing praise. Is anyone among you sick? Let him call for the elders of the church, and let them pray over him, anointing him with oil in the name of the Lord. And the prayer of faith will save the one who is sick, and the Lord will raise him up. And if he has committed sins, he will be forgiven. Therefore, confess your sins to one another and pray for one another that you may be healed. The prayer of a righteous person has great power as it is working. Matthew 7:7-11. Ask, and it will be given to you. Seek, and you will find. Knock, and it will be opened to you. For everyone who asks receives, and the one who seeks finds, and to the one who knocks it will be opened. Or which one of you, if his son asks him for bread, will give him a stone? Or if he asks for a fish, will give him a serpent? If you then, who are evil, know how to give good gifts to your children, how much more will your Father who is in heaven give good things to those who ask him? Psalm 103:1-12. Bless the Lord, O my soul, and all that is within me. Bless his holy name. Bless the Lord, O my soul, and forget not all his benefits, who forgives all your iniquity, who heals all your diseases, who redeems your life from the pit, who crowns you with steadfast love and mercy, who satisfies you with good so that your youth is renewed like the eagles. The Lord works righteousness and justice for all who are oppressed. He made known his ways to Moses,
his acts to the people of Israel. The Lord is merciful and gracious, slow to anger and abounding in steadfast love. He will not always chide, nor will he keep his anger forever. He does not deal with us according to our sins, nor repay us according to our iniquities. For as high as the heavens are above the earth, so great is his steadfast love toward those who fear him. As far as the east is from the west, so far does he remove our transgressions from us. As a father shows compassion to his children, so the Lord shows compassion to those who fear him. Psalm 107, 13 through 16. Then they cried to the Lord in their trouble, and he delivered them from their distress. He brought them out of darkness and the shadow of death, and burst their bonds apart. Let them thank the Lord for his steadfast love, for his wondrous works to the children of man. For he shatters the doors of bronze and cuts into the bars of iron. John 14, 1 through 7. Let not your hearts be troubled. Believe in God. Believe also in me. In my Father's house are many rooms. If it were not so, would I have told you that I go to prepare a place for you? And if I go and prepare a place for you, I will come again and will take you to myself, that where I am, you may also be. And you know the way to where I am going. Thomas said to him, Lord, we do not know where you are going. How can we know the way? Jesus said to him, I am the way, and the truth, and the life. No one comes to the Father except through me. If you had known me, you would have known my Father also. From now on, you do know him and have seen him. John 14, 12 through 21. Truly, truly I say to you, whoever believes in me will also do the works that I do, and greater works than these will he do, because I am going to the Father. Whatever you ask in my name, this I will do, that the Father may be glorified in the Son. If you ask me anything in my name, I will do it. If you love me, you will keep my commandments. And I will ask the Father, and he will give you another helper to be with you forever, even the Spirit of truth, whom the world cannot receive because it neither sees him nor knows him. You know him, for he dwells with you and will be in you. I will not leave you as orphans. I will come to you. Yet a little while and the world will see me no more. But you will see me. Because I live, you also will live. In that day you will know that I am in my Father, and you in me, and I in you. Whoever has my commandments and keeps them, he it is who loves me. And he who loves me will be loved by my Father, and I will love him and manifest myself to him. Mark 10, 27 through 31. Jesus looked at them and said, with man it is impossible, but not with God. For all things are possible with God. Peter began to say to him, see, we have left everything and followed you.
Jesus said, "Truly, I say to you, there is no one who has left house or brothers or sisters or mother or father or children or lands for my sake and for the gospel, who will not receive 100-fold now in this time, houses and brothers and sisters and mothers and children and lands with persecutions, and in the age to come eternal life. But many who are first will be last, and the last will be first." Matthew 24:12-13. "And because lawlessness will be increased, the love of many will grow cold. But the one who endures to the end will be saved." John 15:1-11. "I am the true vine, and my Father is the vine dresser. Every branch in me that does not bear fruit, he takes away. And every branch that does bear fruit, he prunes, that it may bear more fruit. Already you are clean because of the word that I have spoken to you. Abide in me, and I in you. As the branch cannot bear fruit by itself unless it abides in the vine, neither can you unless you abide in me. I am the vine, you are the branches. Whoever abides in me and I in him, he it is that bears much fruit. For apart from me, you can do nothing. If anyone does not abide in me, he is thrown away like a branch and withers. And the branches are gathered, thrown into the fire and burned. If you abide in me and my words abide in you, ask whatever you wish, and it will be done for you. By this my Father is glorified, that you bear much fruit, and so prove to be my disciples. As the Father has loved me, so have I loved you. Abide in my love. If you keep my commandments, you will abide in my love, just as I have kept my Father's commandments and abide in his love. These things I have spoken to you, that my joy may be in you, and that your joy may be full." 2 Peter 1:3-11. "His divine power has granted to us all things that pertain to life and godliness, through the knowledge of him who called us to his own glory and excellence, by which he granted to us his precious and very great promises, so that through them you may become partakers of the divine nature, having escaped from the corruption that is in the world because of sinful desire. For this very reason, make every effort to supplement your faith with virtue, and virtue with knowledge, and knowledge with self-control, and self-control with steadfastness, and steadfastness with godliness, and godliness with brotherly affection, and brotherly affection with love. For if these qualities are yours and are increasing, they keep you from being ineffective or unfruitful in the knowledge of our Lord Jesus Christ. For whoever lacks these qualities is so nearsighted that he is blind, having forgotten that he was cleansed from his former sins. Therefore, brothers, be all the more diligent to confirm your calling and election. For if you practice these qualities, you will never fall. For in this way there will be richly provided for you an entrance into the eternal kingdom of our Lord and Savior, Jesus Christ." Job 36:10-11. "He opens their ears to instruction and commands that they return from iniquity. If they listen and serve him, they complete their days in prosperity
and their years in pleasantness. Psalm 46, 1 through 7. God is our refuge and strength, a very present help in trouble. Therefore, we will not fear though the earth gives way, though the mountains be moved into the heart of the sea, though its waters roar and foam, though the mountains tremble at its swelling. There is a river whose streams make glad the city of God, the holy habitation of the Most High. God is in the midst of her. She shall not be moved. God will help her when morning dawns. The nations rage, the kingdoms totter. He utters his voice, the earth melts. The Lord of hosts is with us. The God of Jacob is our fortress. Romans chapter 6, 5 through 14. For if we have been united with him in a death like his, we shall certainly be united with him in a resurrection like his. We know that our old self was crucified with him in order that the body of sin might be brought to nothing, so that we would no longer be enslaved to sin. For one who has died has been set free from sin. Now, if we have died with Christ, we believe that we will also live with him. We know that Christ, being raised from the dead, will never die again. Death no longer has dominion over him. For the death he died to sin once for all. But the life he lives to God. So you also must consider yourselves dead to sin and alive to God in Christ Jesus. Let not sin, therefore, reign in your mortal body to make you obey its passions. Do not present your members to sin as instruments for unrighteousness, but present yourselves to God as those who have been brought from death to life, and your members to God as instruments for righteousness. For sin will have no dominion over you, since you are not under law, but under grace. Psalm 147, 1 through 6. Praise the Lord, for it is good to sing praises to our God, for it is pleasant, and a song of praise is fitting. The Lord builds up Jerusalem. He gathers the outcasts of Israel. He heals the brokenhearted and binds up their wounds. He determines the number of the stars. He gives to all of them their names. Great is our Lord, and abundant in power. His understanding is beyond measure. The Lord lifts up the humble. He casts the wicked to the ground. Revelation 21, 1 through 7. Then I saw a new heaven and a new earth. For the first heaven and the first earth had passed away, and the sea was no more. And I saw the holy city, New Jerusalem, coming down out of heaven from God, prepared as a bride adorned for her husband. And I heard a loud voice from the throne saying, Behold, the dwelling place of God is with man. He will dwell with them, and they will be his people, and God himself will be with them as their God. He will wipe away every tear from their eyes, and death shall be no more. Neither shall there be mourning, nor crying, nor pain anymore. For the former things have passed away.
And he who was seated on the throne said, "Behold, I am making all things new." Also he said, "Write this down, for these words are trustworthy and true." And he said to me, "It is done. I am the Alpha and the Omega, the beginning and the end. To the thirsty I will give from the spring of the water of life without payment. The one who conquers will have this heritage, and I will be his God, and he will be my son." Galatians 6, 8-10. "For the one who sows to his own flesh will from the flesh reap corruption. But the one who sows to the Spirit will from the Spirit reap eternal life. And let us not grow weary of doing good, for in due season we will reap if we do not give up. So then, as we have opportunity, let us do good to everyone, and especially to those who are of the household of faith." Psalm 138. "I give you thanks, O Lord, with my whole heart. Before the gods I sing your praise. I bow down toward your holy temple and give thanks to your name for your steadfast love and your faithfulness. For you have exalted above all things your name and your word. On the day I called, you answered me. My strength of soul you increased. All the kings of the earth shall give you thanks, O Lord. For they have heard the words of your mouth, and they shall sing of the ways of the Lord. For great is the glory of the Lord. For though the Lord is high, he regards the lowly, but the haughty he knows from afar. Though I walk in the midst of trouble, you preserve my life. You stretch out your hand against the wrath of my enemies, and your right hand delivers me. The Lord will fulfill his purpose for me. Your steadfast love, O Lord, endures forever. Do not forsake the work of your hands." First John 2, 24-25. "Let what you heard from the beginning abide in you. If what you heard from the beginning abides in you, then you too will abide in the Son and in the Father. And this is the promise that he made to us: eternal life." John chapter 6, 47 through 51. "Truly, truly I say to you, whoever believes has eternal life. I am the bread of life. Your fathers ate the manna in the wilderness, and they died. This is the bread that comes down from heaven, so that one may eat of it and not die. I am the living bread that came down from heaven. If anyone eats of this bread, he will live forever. And the bread that I will give for the life of the world is my flesh." Matthew 6, 14-15. "For if you forgive others their trespasses, your heavenly Father will also forgive you. But if you do not forgive others their trespasses, neither will your Father forgive your trespasses." Psalm 55:22. "Cast your burden on the Lord, and he will sustain you.
He will never permit the righteous to be moved. Isaiah 52:12, for you shall not go out in haste, and you shall not go in flight. For the Lord will go before you, and the God of Israel will be your rear guard. Psalm 32:8, I will instruct you and teach you in the way you should go. I will counsel you with my eye upon you. Isaiah 30:18-21. Therefore the Lord waits to be gracious to you, and therefore he exalts himself to show mercy to you.

a word behind you saying, "This is the way. Walk in it," when you turn to the right or when you turn to the left. Philippians chapter 1, verse 6. "And I am sure of this, that he who began a good work in you will bring it to completion at the day of Jesus Christ." Isaiah 26, verse 3. "You keep him in perfect peace whose mind is stayed on you, because he trusts in you." John chapter 11, 25 through 26. Jesus said to her, "I am the resurrection and the life. Whoever believes in me, though he die, yet shall he live. And everyone who lives and believes in me shall never die." Second Corinthians 4, 16 through 18. "So we do not lose heart. Though our outward self is wasting away, our inner self is being renewed day by day. For this light momentary affliction is preparing for us an eternal weight of glory beyond all comparison. As we look not to the things that are seen, but to the things that are unseen. For the things that are seen are transient, but the things that are unseen are eternal." Philippians 3, 20 through 21. "But our citizenship is in heaven, and from it we await a Savior, the Lord Jesus Christ, who will transform our lowly body to be like his glorious body by the power that enables him even to subject all things to himself." Matthew 5, 2 through 11. "And he opened his mouth and taught them, saying, 'Blessed are the poor in spirit, for theirs is the kingdom of heaven. Blessed are those who mourn, for they shall be comforted. Blessed are the meek, for they shall inherit the earth. Blessed are those who hunger and thirst for righteousness, for they shall be satisfied. Blessed are the merciful, for they shall receive mercy. Blessed are the pure in heart, for they shall see God. Blessed are the peacemakers, for they shall be called sons of God. Blessed are those who are persecuted for righteousness' sake, for theirs is the kingdom of heaven. Blessed are you when others revile you and persecute you and utter all kinds of evil against you falsely on my account. Rejoice and be glad, for your reward is great in heaven, for so they persecuted the prophets who were before you." First John 4, verse 4. "Little children, you are from God and have overcome them. For he who is in you is greater than he who is in the world." Matthew chapter 10, 39 through 42. "Whoever finds his life will lose it, and whoever loses his life for my sake will find it. Whoever receives you receives me, and whoever receives me receives him who sent me. The one who receives a prophet because he is a prophet will receive a prophet's reward. And the one who receives a righteous person because he is a righteous person
will receive

receive a righteous person's reward. And whoever gives one of these little ones even a cup of cold water, because he is a disciple, truly I say to you, he will by no means lose his reward. Psalm 145, 13 through 19. The Lord is faithful in all his words, and kind in all his works. The Lord upholds all who are falling, and raises up all who are bowed down. The eyes of all look to you, and you give them their food in due season. You open your hand, you satisfy the desire of every living thing. The Lord is righteous in all his ways and kind in all his works. The Lord is near to all who call on him, to all who call on him in truth. He fulfills the desire of those who fear him. He also hears their cry and saves them. First Corinthians 10, verse 13. No temptation has overtaken you that is not common to man. God is faithful, and he will not let you be tempted beyond your ability. But with the temptation, he will also provide the way of escape, that you may be able to endure it. Second Peter 3, 8 through 9. But do not overlook this one fact, beloved, that with the Lord one day is as 1,000 years, and 1,000 years as one day. The Lord is not slow to fulfill his promise, as some count slowness, but is patient toward you, not wishing that any should perish, but that all should reach repentance.

I decree and declare, this is the day the Lord has made. Since every good gift comes from God, I speak that this day is both good and perfect. 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with your assignment, what you should be doing when you get there, with relationships, who you should be doing it with when you get there, the people that add value to your life, with resources, with 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I pronounce a benediction upon you that God would give you a strategy, give you the ability to know what you should be doing and how you should be doing it. And then finally, I pronounce a blessing upon you and this benediction that you will leave a legacy, that you will leave something for the next generation to know that you did it. I pronounce this benediction upon you, that you will live in a prosperous, healthy environment. 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

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Everything you need will be available to you when you need it. 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May you live in an Edenic state of mind and dwell in your prophetic Goshen. May God release divine angelic escorts to safely lead you into the promised land. May your head never lack fresh oil. May your mouth be filled with spontaneous praise. May your hands never lack productivity. May your mind never lack witty million-dollar ideas and creative billion-dollar inventions. May your spirit be filled with God's abundant and divine presence. May your soul never lack joy and peace. May your heart never lack courage. May your feet never lack progress. May the light of God's word forever light your pathway. May you blaze new trails. May you run through troops and leap over walls. May you discover new horizons as you become the Christopher Columbus of your discipline, your industry, your profession, and
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May music and laughter fill your house. May your home be a haven of peace. May wealth and riches be in your house. May God dissolve the pain of yesterday so that it will never appear again tomorrow. May the abundance of the seed be converted unto you. May every good seed you planted last season yield a fruitful harvest this season. May your activities be synchronized and syncopated to heaven's rhythm. May you know God in his fullness. May he grant you pleasure and power. May greatness be your portion. May you live your life in such a way that all the world will know that it is blessed because of your presence in it. 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May excellence be the signature upon all you do and say. May you become all that God will have you to become. May God supply all your need according to his riches in glory. May his spirit be your companion. May Jesus forever be your Lord and Savior. May you become the head and not the tail. May you forever be the first and not last. May you forever be above only and not beneath. May you be strengthened in the inner man. May you continue to dream big. May you awaken every morning to live the life of your dreams. May you live a humble life of gratitude and thanksgiving, knowing that he which began the good work in you will complete it, for faithful is he that calls you to this realm of success and prosperity, and it is he who will also do it. I speak this benediction of blessing upon your life in the name of Jesus. According to Genesis 28:3-4, and the God Almighty bless thee and make thee fruitful and multiply thee, that thou mayest be a multitude of people, and give thee the blessing of Abraham to thee, to thy seed with thee, that thou mayest inherit the land whereinto thou was a stranger, which God gave unto Abraham. According to Ephesians 3:20-21, now unto him that is able to do the exceeding abundantly above all you could ask or think, according to the power that worketh in us, unto him be glory in the church by Jesus Christ throughout all age, world without end. Amen. According to Psalm 129 verse 8, the blessing of the Lord be upon you. We bless you in the name of the Lord. And according to Numbers 6:24-26, the Lord bless thee and keep thee and be gracious unto thee. The Lord lift up his countenance upon thee and give thee peace.

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1: Samaritan's Purse has had a long history here in Ukraine, serving with the local church through Operation Christmas Child. When the war started here last year, we responded medically with a field hospital that we set up in Lviv. But as the war changed and progressed, we moved with it and moved some of those medical capabilities further to the east. We brought in stoves, we brought in tarps to re-roof. All this is through the local church, and I'm so proud of the church. They're loving their neighbor and setting a great example of serving the name of Jesus Christ.
2: Our main focus now is to help people in red zone. People won't live in their houses if it's everyday bombing, and it means that this help is very necessary for them, very important for them.
3: Everywhere that Samaritan's Purse works, it's incredibly important to be working with local authorities, local officials. No one knows better than the people who are already here what the needs are. And so we go to them and we work with them to figure out what those needs are and how we can best assist. The Ukrainian people are incredibly welcoming to those who are here. The gratefulness is just, it's like nothing I've ever seen before.
1: For all those that have helped Samaritan's Purse and helped support us through this year, I want to thank you. When this war is long over, I believe Ukraine will know it was the church that housed them and clothed them and that took care of them. Please pray for Ukraine. Pray for a peace that only Jesus Christ can bring about. And also pray for the church here. They're brave and bold and they're doing an incredible job. Thank you.
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9: On Creation's Morning, an all-powerful God flung the glittering stars against the velvet of the night. He holds the seven seas in the palm of his hand. He measures space with his fingertips. He weighs the mountains in a scale and the hills in a balance. The God that we serve has total control. He said, "Let there be light." And in that moment of time, darkness was shattered and conquered forever. His son, Jesus Christ, walked upon the raging sea of the Sea of Galilee, and he held the winds in his fists and said, "Peace be still." That's control. That God is in control of planet Earth, and he can be absolutely in control of your life if you'll let him. He will make a way where there seems to be no way. Stop worrying and start living. Worry proves that you don't believe God can take care of you. Worry is faith in fear. Worry is faith in fear. The two words in the New Testament from the mouth of the apostles, fear not, Fear not the past. Why? Because your past has been forgiven and forgotten. Fear not the present. I will never leave you nor forsake you. Joshua 1:9. Be not afraid, for thy God is with you wherever you go. David said, yea, though I walk through the valley of the shadow of death, I will fear no evil, for thou art with me. Death has been reduced to a shadow. The Lord is my light and my salvation. Whom shall I fear? The Lord is the strength of my life. Of whom shall I be afraid? Psalms 27:1. Hebrews 13:6. The Lord is my helper. I will not fear what man can do with me. Fear not death. The Bible says, I am he who was dead, and behold, I am alive forevermore. Fear not sickness, because this is the book of the great physician. Fear not poverty, for it is the Lord that gives you the power to get wealth. Fear not other people. The Bible says, I will make your enemies to be at peace with you. You will climb the impossible mountain. I'll give you the ability to defeat the impossible foe. 1,000 shall fall at your left hand. 10,000 shall fall at your right hand. David said, I will fear no evil. Why? Because God Almighty is with me. That's why. Worry is trust in the unpleasant. Worry is assurance that disaster is coming. Worry is believing in your personal defeat and despair. Worry is a polluted stream that flows through your brain, that drowns hope and optimism, that kills faith. Worry is interest paid on trouble that never happens. Think about that. One old man said, and I quote, most of the trouble I've had in life never happened. How many of you have worried yourself silly about something you just knew was going to be disaster and it never happened?
10: Worry enters our life through thoughts, but the Bible teaches us to cast all of our care on God because He cares for us. Life is real, and we never know exactly what's going to come our way, but we do know God. We don't have to live in fear because He's with us and He's on our side. Well, worry sees the problem, but it doesn't see God. I don't think it's wrong to see the problem. Matter of fact, I think we should look at our problems squarely, and then we need to tell them where they stand in relationship to God. Worry sees the problem, but faith sees the God who can handle the problem. And that's what we have to do. In whatever situation you're in right now in your life, whether it's something with your kids or your marriage or your finances, or you think you're never going to recover from your past, or you're fighting with some kind of an addiction or some kind of a sin that just keeps trying to cling to you, whatever it is, you have to know that God is greater than any problem that you have. And you have to not worry, because when you pray and then you worry, the worry nullifies your prayer. Prayer is something you do instead of worry. If we pray and then worry, we're saying with our mouth that we're depending on God, but we're saying with our actions that we don't really believe that God's going to come through, so we're going to worry and have a backup plan just in case He doesn't. We don't have to know what God is going to do. We don't have to know when He's going to do it. All we need to know is that He is, and He has a plan, and at the right time, not our time, but at the right time, God will execute that plan. Matter of fact, I'm going to tell you something that's just bubbling up in my heart right now. God is working in your life, every single one of you. God is working in your life right now in ways that you cannot feel, don't see, and don't understand. And everything that we go through, we need to lift up our voice and say, God, I believe You're working in my life right now. I'm expecting something good. And God is with you in your situations. Some of you are in very difficult situations. And yet in the midst of that, you have joy and peace and you have hope. And only God can give us that. God is with you. Just because you have a problem, that does not mean that God has abandoned you. God is with you.
9: Jesus Christ made the profound statements about worry that the world has ever heard in Matthew, the 6th chapter. Therefore, I say to you, do not worry about your life, what you will eat or what you will drink, nor about your body what you will put on? Is not life more than food, and the body more than clothing? Look at the birds of the air, for they neither sow nor reap, nor gather in barns, yet your heavenly Father feeds them. Are you not of more value than they? Which of you, by worrying, can add one cubit to his stature? So why do you worry about clothing? Consider the lilies of the field, how they grow. They neither toil nor spin. And yet I say to you that even Solomon, all of his glory, was not arrayed like one of these. Now if God so clothes the grass of the field, which today is and tomorrow is thrown into the oven, will he not much more clothe you, O you of little faith? Therefore do not worry, saying, what shall we eat, or what shall we drink, or what shall we wear? For after all these things the Gentiles seek, for your heavenly Father knows that you need all these things. But seek first the kingdom of God and his righteousness, and all of these things shall be added unto you. Therefore do not worry about tomorrow, for tomorrow will worry about its own things. Sufficient for the day is its own trouble. Simple, profound.
10: God gives you what you need. And I'm sure that many of you have things looming out there in the future that you know is going to require answers. And you don't have those answers. But you know what? The greatest way that you can show faith in God is to refuse to worry about it, refuse to think about it excessively, and every time it comes to your brain, just say, I don't know what I'm going to do, but I know the God who does know what I'm going to do. And that's when we get over into the miracle realm with God, where he can do exceedingly abundantly above and beyond all that we could ever dare to hope, ask, or think. Many of you have got a wonderful testimony in your life of what God has done for you. And God has brought you from some places that nobody would ever thought that you could have recovered from. Of course, I have that same testimony myself. And I'm telling you what, God is no respecter of persons. His promises are not for somebody else or an elite few. They are for you. He is here right now. And he is taking care of your situation. You don't have to worry. God will do one of two things if you have a problem. He will either remove the problem, which is always our first choice, and usually the only thing that we think we can even be remotely satisfied with. He will either remove the problem, or he will give you the strength, the grace, the ability to go through the problem. Now, I know we don't like the going through part, but I'm telling you, if you can say, God, I know you'll do one of two things. You're either going to remove this, you're going to move it, you're going to take it away, or you're going to give me the grace to deal with it. And if we can trust God enough to leave that choice up to him, because if he lets us go through it, then he's got a purpose in mind. There's something we're going to get out of it that we need. Trusting God is wonderful. It's so wonderful to just say, I don't understand this, but I believe God's going to work it out.

0: Do you know what that is? That's the sound of your classmate forwarding a picture from your profile to everyone he knows. A college student downloading all your pictures to his hard drive. 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Some guys posting graphic comments about your body and what they do with it. 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
2: Hello, this is Franklin Graham. I just want to say thank you, just let you know how much we appreciate your prayers and standing with us with your financial support. God has allowed us to meet so many needs this year, helping people around the world and doing it in Jesus' name. Let me take a moment just talk about Ukraine. We had no clue what we were going to get into in Ukraine, but we had been handing out shoeboxes in that country for over 30 years. We had almost 3,000 churches that we have distributed shoeboxes through. And so we just started working with the churches and sending them money so that they would have funds to help feed people that were running from the battle, that needed transportation, that needed shelter. And so we just said, who would know the needs of a community better than the church? So we just started helping the church. And then we started going in with medicine, put it in a hospital. We started taking food. So far, it's 100 million pounds of food, and we've been able to hand it out in Jesus' name. And then here come storms, hurricanes and tornadoes that tear communities apart, flooding in Florida, one of the worst hurricanes they've had there in years. And Samaritan's Purse volunteers and individuals are there working and doing it in Jesus' name, helping people, seeing people come to faith in Christ. Everywhere, whether it's Ukraine, whether it's tornadoes or hurricanes, seeing people come to Christ. And then we're still cleaning up after storms from last year, like in Mayfield, Kentucky, where we're in the process of helping people rebuild homes. We're doing that right now. And that will go on probably for another year or more. So wherever we go in this new year, we're going to go in Jesus' name. I want people to know that God loves them, that He cares for them, that Christ came to this earth to take our sins, that He died and shed His blood on the cross. He was buried for our sins, and on the third day, God raised His Son to life. And this is the message that the world needs to hear. I don't have any hope in these politicians. I don't have any hope in Washington. They're not going to solve the problems. Only Jesus can solve the problems. And when there's a storm or a war or a famine or whatever, we're going to be there and do it in His name. So thank you for your prayers. Thank you for your support. And as we go into this new year, I have no clue what God's going to get us involved in. But wherever it is, we're going to make sure they know that God loves them and cares for them. God bless you, and thank you for your prayers. Thank you for your support.
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We got together with Pastor Chris and Pastor Stephen on Thursday to just go in after the presence of God and try to pin lyric and melody. And after a couple of hours, it just felt like the presence of God just stopped everything. And we wrote a song called The Blessing. And it's straight from Scripture. And it's the heart of the Father over us as his kids. And we're going to sing it this morning, if that's okay. And this is a blessing over you and your family and your children. So just receive this morning. Just put your hands out in front of you. Turn your heart to a place of just receiving the blessing of heaven from God himself over you this morning.

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0: you're gonna lose everything. You won't come out of this. You're not smart enough. You're not bright enough. You waited too late. You should have started younger. Those are the kind of voices that we all live with. Those voices are the kind of voices that stop you from buying into your own life.
1: Sometimes the thing that's holding you back is all in your head. Some of you right now, you don't have what God wants you to have. It is no secret that many of us are weighed down right now by some chronic fears or worries, negative thoughts that can maybe cause you, they just run away with you at night and they spiral and there's this anxious or toxic thinking. We even believe the lies of our enemy, Lucifer. You're not good enough. You'll never change. You'll never measure up. Flat out falsehoods that the devil designed to hold you hostage and keep you from the freedom and power that's your birthright as a son or daughter of God.
2: The enemy's main tools are deception and lies. Your mind is the bullseye of his target. If he can control your thinking, he can control your life. You can't stop negative thoughts from coming, but here's the key. Just because a thought comes doesn't mean you have to think it. You control the doorway to your mind. Ask yourself, where is this thought coming from? If it's not positive, hopeful, encouraging, it's not from God. That's the enemy doing what he does best, trying to plant negative seeds, fearful seeds, inferior seeds. God said here in Isaiah, if you'll keep your mind stayed on me, I will keep you in perfect peace. What is your mind stayed on? What are you dwelling on throughout the day?
3: How many of you know that it's very, very important that we make every effort that we can to be positive in life? Some people, to be honest, you could solve all your problems if you would just change from being negative to positive.
2: The right approach is, yes, there's a lot of uncertainty. I don't know how it's all going to turn out, but God, I know you're my provider. Just as you take care of the birds of the air, feed and clothe them, you're going to take care of me. Instead of keeping your mind stayed on your problems, stayed on the news, stayed on doubt, stayed on worry, keep it stayed on what God promised you.
1: And what we've discovered is that most of life's battles are won or lost in your mind. Your mind is a battlefield. And as a Christian, you have a choice. You can believe Satan's lies to you, or you can believe God's truth about you.
0: And the enemy always has some sort of tool or memory or situation that he uses to terrify you, even though the good times are here and the dream is there and the blessing is there and the goodness is there. But there's always this haunting, nagging defiance that says, don't you relax. You're not worth it. You don't deserve it. And it's not going to last because everything else went away. Maybe this will go away too. We talk about faith for bad times, but you also need faith in good times to actually believe the goodness of God is not going anywhere. To silence the voices that keep saying you'll never make it. You're about to lose everything. Fear gets in your heart. You can change your outcome, but you have to stop talking to yourself the way you do. Because if you continue to talk to yourself the way you do, you will always be where you've always been. It is what you say within yourself that heals you.
4: Yes.
0: You see those voices that say what you can't do, what you can't have, what you can't be, what's not going to last, what's not going to work, is how the enemy pulverizes the promises of God in your life. To talk back to those voices shuts the enemy down. The pressure I was going through, I was causing. Because the pressure I was going through was coming from the things that I allowed to reverberate in my head. And I'm wondering if there are things echoing in your head right now that are stopping you from living your best life because you will not silence them by speaking back.
4: Many times the problems that we think we have with our lives are actually problems with our thoughts. Proverbs 4:23 says, you've got to carefully guard your thoughts because they are the source of true life. You are the narrator of your life. So we have to fix our thoughts. We have to fix our thoughts. Jesus wants to change your pattern of thinking and give you a new pattern. Amen? That's why Romans 12:2 says, do not conform to the pattern of this world, but be transformed by the renewing of your mind. Then you will learn to know God's will for you, which is good and pleasing and perfect. So it's about the pattern. If you think negative thoughts, you'll become a negative person. You will likely find whatever you fix your focus on. If you decide to look for what's good in life, you'll find the good. If you decide to always look for what's bad about any given situation, you'll find the bad. And if you don't decide in advance to fill your brain with godly positive thoughts, your human nature will be more than happy to revert to its default setting, which is looking for what's negative. 2 Corinthians 10 verse 5, it says, we take captive every thought to make it obedient to Christ. Listen, your thoughts are not in control of you. You are in control of your thoughts.
5: You cannot have an obedient life without having an obedient thought life. I mean, I was a Christian for many, many, many years and loved God and couldn't figure out why I just kept having so many problems. And I didn't understand the stuff about the mind. I just thought that I couldn't help what I thought. I can't help what I think. And I didn't have any idea that I could cast down wrong thoughts or I could shut my mind against thoughts, that I didn't have to just receive everything that fell into my head and just take it as my own and roll it over and over and over in my mind.
1: Your life is always moving in the direction of your strongest thoughts. In other words, what you tend to think about comes out in your life. In fact, the wisest guy in the Bible, Solomon, in Proverbs 23, described it this way. He said, for as a person thinks in his heart, so is he. In other words, what do we know? The life you have is often a reflection of the thoughts you think. The life you have is a reflection of the thoughts you think. What you think determines who you become. In other words, if you think you can't do something, guess what? You probably won't, right? If you think you can, by God's grace, you probably will try, or at least you will try. If you fixate only on your problems, you get up and you say, man, the world is bad, it's going to hell in a handbasket, life is hopeless, guess what? You will get overwhelmed by 8 o'clock in the morning. But instead, if you actually renew yourself in the Holy Spirit, renew, saturate your brain in Scripture, if you believe with faith, no, whatever comes today, it can be hard, but I can tap into God's strength. God has good stored up for me, good works he's planned in advance. You will actually discover some solutions and you're gonna watch your faith grow. See, if you always feel like you're a victim of your circumstances, guess what? You will probably live like a victim for most of your life. But if you actually take the truth of God and say, no, I'm not a victim. I'm actually more than a conqueror by the love and power of Christ that work within me. You can overcome anything. The truth is the life you lead is a reflection of the thoughts you think. Thoughts shape action. Action shapes behavior. Behavior shapes your destiny.
2: Get your mind going in the right direction and your life will go in the right direction. You're going to draw in what you're constantly thinking about. If you're thinking can't do it thoughts, I'm not enough, this problem's too big, you're drawing in defeat. That's making you weaker. Your gifts are being pushed down. Your faith is being diminished. How much further will you go? How much happier will you live? How much more of God's favor will you see if you'll guard your mind? If you'll be selective in what you're dwelling on? If you'll keep it stayed on Him?
1: There are lies that the devil actually peddles to you all the time. Do you ever find yourself thinking, I just can't change, even if I try, I'll always be overweight. My family's always struggle with that. Or we'll always be in debt, you know. My family, we're just not good with money. Or marriage, like I'm just, you know, it's just, he's never going to change. I'm no good at relationships. You know, whenever I start to grow close, I do something to screw it up. In fact, I'm a screw up, you know. I can't believe God would care about somebody like me. Listen to me. That's the voice of your enemy. He's waging war on the battlefield of your mind to keep you captive. You know what Jesus called Satan? A liar and a punk. Listen to this. He said, there is no truth in him. When he lies, this is the devil, he speaks his native language, for he is what? A liar and the father of lies. In other words, he gives birth to lies all the time. So understand, Satan is an enemy, and he's always looking for a place in your mind where you may agree with a falsehood that is not true. The devil will get you on either side. His whole strategy is to get you to buy into something that is untrue about God or yourself, to lead you away from God's freedom and healing and purpose for your life.
5: Everything with the devil is ever and never. It's never going to change, and it's always going to be that way. His favorite thing is to tell you how no good you are, and how all you do is make mistakes, and how your life is over, and you're never going to get over your past, and nobody cares about you, and you're not going to get the job, and you're not going to get the raise, and you'll never have a new car.
1: And before long, whatever thoughts you've been repeating, that's your default thinking. And if it's negative, it creates, guess what? A stronghold. Because if you believe a lie for long enough and your mind starts to act, well, this lie is true, you get stuck in a rut. I want you to imagine this. You guys see how this works? If you walked out in your front yard and you walked across your lawn in a certain pattern for 100 days straight, same line, same path to your car, thousands of steps, what do you think is going to happen to your lawn, right? You're going to create a pathway in your yard. Same thing. If you think on a lie for 100 days straight, you will start to believe the lie, and it will create this neural pathway for your brain just to run off with it. You can call it stinking thinking. It's where lies get lodged in your mind, and they create this stronghold you can't change. But with God's help, we're going to renew our minds, like Paul says. We're going to actually stay off that old path. And you know what actually happens, by the way? If you stay off your lawn for 100 days, what happens? The grass grows back. I've got to put a new pathway in my brain towards God's truth. Paul says, do not conform to the what? Pattern of this world. You could translate that. Don't be conformed to the pathways of the world. These wrong patterns of thinking. But be transformed by what? Renewing of your mind. Paul's like, stay off that destructive, negative pathways of lies and replace it for God's truth.
2: Here's a simple principle. When a negative thought comes, erase it and replace it. It's not enough to just not think negative, because once you dismiss it, once you make that decision, I'm not dwelling on that. I'm not letting that worry in. That's good. The problem is, it'll come back in a few seconds. Once you erase the negative, replace it with a positive thought. Don't leave your mind empty. The thought comes, nothing good's in your future. Dismiss it. Don't give it the time of day. Then take the next step. Father, you promised the path of the righteous, my path, is getting brighter and brighter. You said my latter days will be better than my former days. When the thoughts come, this problem's too big. The opposition too strong. You'll never get past it. You can let that play and live defeated, discouraged, intimidated, or you can replace it with what God says. Father, you said when the enemy comes against me one way, you would defeat them and cause them to flee seven different ways. And yes, this may be too big for me, but I know it's not too big for you.
1: Maybe you're here and you think, you know, I'm not enough. My family wasn't enough. I'm not a good enough parent, or I can never get it all done. And you're going to take the truth of God that says, I can do all things through Christ, who gives me what? Strength. Even when I'm weak, that's when Christ is at his strongest. Maybe you feel like I'll never be attractive enough. I don't like the way I look in the mirror. No. You are beautifully and fearfully and wonderfully made by the grace of God. He's given you beautiful gifts to make a difference in this world. Maybe you're like, Tim, I'm just always going to be miserable. I'm always going to feel depressed. No. The joy of the Lord can be your strength. The moment the liar whispers to you, you're going to be alone. I'm never alone. Christ has promised, Jesus will never leave me, never forsake me. The devil whispers, no, no, no, you're nothing but a victim. No, no, no, no, no. God's word says, I am more than a conqueror through Christ who loved me and gave himself up for me. Amen? You have to declare war. I am not who others say I am. I'm not even who my own lying mind says I am. I am who God says I am. You will know the truth, and the truth will set you free. You cannot have a positive life when you have a negative, fear-filled mind. What comes into your mind comes out in your life. And so Paul says, take it captive. Every thought, capture that lie. Name it. I forbid you entry. Remove it and replace it with the truth of God. And by the power of God, you will break that stronghold, because Jesus holds the key that sets every prisoner free. Amen?

And a lot of times that means that I start my prayer time with, God, just show me my heart. Show me where I am. God, show me truth about myself so I know how to follow you. Sing this prayer with us.

ask God to search your heart. Lord, open us up. Speak to us. Draw us closer to you, Father. Let's sing this prayer to him. You are more than enough. Can you sing that?

God, we love you. And we thank you for your amazing, amazing, amazing patience with us. I can't imagine what it's like to watch us down here chasing our tails, scratching all our itches, thinking that we found answers. We're digging holes in the ground, calling them wells, and just starving little people. God, if we would ever open up our heart to you, trust you, you do something only you can do. Can we sing that chorus one more time?

0: I want to be clear that God had given to Saul clear-cut instructions. Somebody say clear instructions. There's no debate. There's no questions to be asked. There's no discussion about it. The instructions are clear. Just like I know in your life, there's some clear things that God has given you clear instructions on what he wants you to do. Without me being in your devotions, without me being there when you read the scriptures, without me being there when God talks to you, I know that every person in here, there's some clear things that God has told you to do in your life.
1: When we do not obey God, what a tragedy comes into our lives. I know I talked to a man one time. He was a preacher. He was in secular work, but he was a preacher. And God had, you know, had moved upon him and was pulling him out of secular work. Now, I'm not saying it's wrong to work in secular work, but God was moving upon him and calling him to a great ministry. And God was trying to get him to obey. And he sat in my home, and God's power was on him so much. The call of God was so evident. Oh my, he said, Brother Osteen, God's hands on me. He's calling me to do this. He's telling me to do this. I know the will of God, but he said, I can't do it. I said, why can't you do it? He said, you see, where I work, I have 2 more years to work, and then my retirement will vest. And if I'll just stay 2 more years, I'll vest my retirement, and I won't lose that money. I called him by name. I said, don't do that. Don't do that. I said, obey God. Obey God. I'm telling you, God's the one that made all the gold and the silver. God's the one that has everything. Obey God. I said, don't wait 2 years. And he struggled with that. And he said, no. He said, I just can't bring myself to obey God. I've got to wait. Then I will obey God. I'll wait 2 years and then I will obey God. Listen, folks, that's a dangerous thing. He walked out of that house. Sadness was on my heart, in my heart, because I knew that he was on dangerous territory. Do you know what happened to that man? That man got all mixed up with somebody else. That man divorced his wife, broke up his home, and now is out there in the shallows of life. He lost his opportunity to obey God and just walked his own way and ruined his life, the life of his family, and the life of his ministry. It's a tragic thing not to obey God.
2: It's amazing how God knows before you make a decision about something, before he even brings it up, he'll let something happen in your life that sort of gets you ready for it. And I think about how many times that's happened in my life. And I remember one occasion, I was flying to Atlanta, and it was a snowstorm, and this pilot in this particular ministry had said, we'll drop you off in Atlanta. I said, okay, thank you very much. And we were in the conversation. He was sitting across from me, just the two of us in the plane. And he was talking about his ministry and how big it was. And it was all over everywhere, no question about it. And he was an excellent preacher. And he said, Charles, if you're going to grow the ministry, you got to ask for money. If you don't ask for money, your ministry is not going to grow. When he said that, I can still remember where he was sitting and what I felt. It's just like God shot an arrow straight to my heart. And so I thanked him for telling me that. And then one day I was down praying, asking the Lord to give us direction about what we were to do in purchasing a building and expanding the ministry and so forth. And I'd been praying all week, asking God to give me direction about it, because at that time we just had one little small building, and there were about 10 of us on the staff at that time. And so just asking God, show me what to do. What do you want me to do? And we didn't have any money much. And so I kept praying and asking the Lord to lay it on my heart. And this happened to be the week before Easter. And at 11 o'clock on Saturday night, I had no message. God shut me down. And I did what any pastor would do. I flipped through all my older sermons I'd preached on Easter, seeing if I could get some affirmation, some confirmation on one of them. Dead silence. At 11:30, I gave up. I said, "Okay, God, what are you saying to me?" He said, "You must never spend one moment of time on television asking for money. Never. Under no condition." So I said, "Okay." Well, I didn't have much choice. It was Saturday night at tomorrow's Easter, but I meant what I said. "Okay, Lord." And God will come to you in certain times in your life to say things very clearly if you'll listen. But just a little short hop down, hop up prayer won't cut it. Sometimes you just need to stay there until you know that God has said something that sounds like God, not some compromising, easy way out of something. So I said, "All right." And we've never asked for a penny. And I won't begin to tell you where we are all over the world and all the things that have happened and all the buildings and so forth. We've never asked for one single penny. But God had to get me to the place that I was willing, even if the ministry didn't go very far, I was willing never to ask for money. So remember this. Sometimes when the biggest blessing God has in store for you, the most difficult requirement may be what you hear. What will be the bottom line for you as you serve the Lord? You're going to have conflict. You don't have any conflict, more than likely you're not doing anything. You'll have conflict. You'll have people who will love you dearly and people who can't stand you and people can't figure you out. They'll come from all different directions. So you have to decide how you're going to respond. You can compromise with this group and that group and this group, and if you do, you'll go through your ministry compromising with other people. When it's all over, you'll wonder what you did and if you could have done better. And why did you allow these things to happen? So I would ask you this morning, not that I expect an answer, but for you to consider, what will be the bottom line? What will be the decision you make in your life that overrides everything else? A decision that you're willing to base your whole future on. Not today, but leaving it today and changing it till tomorrow. But what will be the principle that governs your life? Now, you'll leave this place knowing Greek and Hebrew and history and all those things, but the issue is, what about you? You'll have a lot of this, but what about where your heart is? Are you committed to Jesus Christ enough to be obedient to Him, that when they say to you, "You cannot be pastor of this church, you cannot teach this, you cannot do that, unless you do the following things which you know are not right," what will your answer be? And remember this, you're young, you got a long time to live. You're going to have to live with whatever that principle is.
0: What do you do when you claim to have obeyed God, but the cigarettes is in your pocket? You know, it's amazing. We get rid of the things in our life that we really don't want. But they hold on to that which they felt was good. And here's where my heart breaks, and I'm sure the heart of God breaks. It says, and they were unwilling, verse 9, to utterly destroy them. But everything despised and worthless, that they utterly destroyed. The stuff that has no use for you now, you get rid of it. The thing that you don't really want, is no problem for you to obey God. But it's those things that you still like. I think I got 5 hand claps on that point right there. It's those things that you still enjoy. The things that you still want. that you still find pleasure in, the things that you still have joy in. They kept them, the people, and Saul spared him and kept the things. And the thing that troubles me, they were unwilling. Here's the problem that we have, is there's an attitude that we have where we are unwilling to obey God. We just won't do it. We don't care what God says. We want it so bad. We like it so much. We are unwilling to obey God. We're unwilling to change.
1: Rewards of obeying God that is beyond your imagination, but there are also things that happen to you when you don't obey God. Folks, I tell you, you'll die an early death many times if you don't obey God. I'm talking about, it's important to listen to God. I think about my own case. 17 years old, lost, undone, without God, selling popcorn in the Isis Theater in Fort Worth, Texas. Rebelling against God, living in the world, living for the devil, and all of that. God had dealt with my heart. I remember as a little child, he began to pull on my heartstrings, and I had a desire to be saved, but I didn't know how to be saved. I remember when I was about 12, 13 years old, that I had such a desire to serve God that I tried to whittle me out a little cross and carry it. I didn't know how to be saved, but I didn't respond to God. I turned him down over and over again. I think about hell and heaven and all of that, but I turned him down. I was coming home from a nightclub, a dance hall in South Fort Worth, Texas, lost, undone, without God. You say, well, did God say anything to it? Listen, the Lord began to deal with me again. Give me your heart. Give me your heart. Turn your life over to me. Now, before, I'd said, no, get away, Jesus. I didn't use words, but this is what I meant. I'm going to serve myself. I'm going to live in the world. I enjoy what I'm doing. And I turned him down. Now, walking home, 2 o'clock in the morning from that nightclub, he began to call me. Oh, he's so merciful. I said, he's so merciful. He never gives up. God always keeps a light in the house burning for you. And he said, come, my child, come, give me your heart. Now, what if I had turned my back on him? What if I'd have said no? Where would I have been today? Where would Lakewood Church be? Where would the world evangelism be? Where would all Dodie and I and all our family have been today if I'd have said no? But oh, thank God, I didn't say no. I said yes, and Jesus came into my heart and changed my life and gave me eternal life, and I'm going to heaven. Hallelujah. I'm talking about the rewards of obeying God.
3: 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We worship you in this place tonight.

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The following content is presented as an informative session only, and does not necessarily express the beliefs of New Life Global Fellowship or its leaders and affiliates. As always, you are encouraged to search the Word of God for yourself and heed only what is confirmed by Holy Spirit. Now, let's join in the session already in progress.

Glory to God. Well, welcome back. You know, this break seems so long between our last lesson and this lesson. And it's funny how quickly time goes by, especially when you're having fun. But we're going to get into the meat of parables. We did a lot with the foundation just to build capacity, give you context, give you an understanding of where we were going with this message. So we're going directly into teaching about a parable. Matthew chapter 13, verse 3 to 9 and 19 to 23. And of course, it's always great if you grab your Bibles. Make sure you have your notepads out so that we can really begin to talk about the whole idea of parables. And the first parable that Jesus spoke actually set the tone for all of the other parables. And Matthew 13, 3 to 9, 19 to 23 is where this parable is actually recorded. The Bible said, and he spake many things unto them in parables, saying, behold, a sower went forth to sow. And when he sowed, some seed fell by the wayside, and the fowls came and devoured them up. Some upon stony places where they had no earth, and forthwith they sprung up because they had no depthness of earth. And when the sun was up, they were scorched, and because they had no root, they withered away. And some fell among thorns, and the thorns sprung up and choked. But others fell into good ground and brought forth fruit, some 100-fold, some 60-fold, and some 30-fold. Who hath ears to hear, let him hear. Verse number 19, when anyone heareth the word of the kingdom and understandeth it not, then cometh the wicked one, catcheth away that which was sown in their heart. This is he which receives seed by the wayside. But he that received the seed into stony place, the same is he that heareth the word, and anon with joy received it. These are the people that, you know, just jump up and down, and you know, they don't have any depth, but you know, they say that they have it, but they really don't. And the Bible says that, you know, the enemy does its work. They receive it with joy, yet have he not root in himself, but do it for a while, for when tribulation and persecution arises because of the word, they leave the church because of church hurt. The Bible said, by and by, he's offended. Verse 22, he also that receives seed among the thorns is he that heareth the word, and the care of this world and the deceitfulness of riches choke the word, and he becometh unfruitful. But he that receives seed into good ground is he that heareth the word and understandeth it, which also beareth fruit and bringeth forth fruit, some 100-fold, some 60-fold, and some 30. And so we want to look at the symbolism of this particular parable because we've heard it. So it's about the seed, the sower, and the soil. And I want to pull out and talk to you about the soil and as well as the seed. We know the sower is Jesus Christ, and we know that it's the word. It's the word that is planted in our heart. So we know there's nothing wrong with the seed. There's nothing wrong with the soil, or nothing wrong with the sower. So there's nothing wrong with the seed. The seed is going to do his job. Nothing wrong with the sower, but there's something wrong with the soil. So I want to talk a little bit about the seed. The seed is the incorruptible word of God, but it has another twist to it. Remember, we were talking about the four levels of interpretation, but this seed is also hidden potential that God has placed in you. This is the potential, the opportunity, the resources, and the capital that God actually gives to each one of us. And it depends on the state of the soil. So the soil is the condition of a man's heart. So let's call the soil your character. So predicated on your character is how this seed is developed, or how the seed is wasted. So the wayside are callous Christians or callous people. These are wayside, they're callous. You throw the seed, they don't believe. It ain't gonna grow because of the character of their nature, or the nature of their character. So these are callous people.
They've been jaded. They don't believe in the church anymore. They grew up in church. They got hurt. Their daddy was one thing in church, a different way. So they've become very, very callous. The second is the stony place. And these are Christians that, you know, jump and shout, but they're casual. They have no commitment. And the first thing that happens, they're gone. Then there's the next is the ones that have no root. This is the word. It takes no root. And remember, there's nothing wrong with the seed. It's the soil. And these are shallow Christians. They haven't fully developed the character of Christ. So they're shallow. And they're carnal. So you get the callous, the casual, the shallow. And then those that have thorns are the carnal Christians. So they're caught up with the affairs of the world. And then eventually the world chokes them out. And they start saying really, really dumb things. These are people that start saying, oh, it doesn't take all of that. And then tithes was for the law, the dispensation of the law, when in fact it was never for the dispensation of the law. It was started by revelation and dispensation of promise. They start saying, you know, all preachers want is money. They start talking about church hurt. And then they go into the world and then they compromise their Christian convictions. So they live in a compromised state and then they start justifying everything. It don't take that. I could drink, I could smoke, and you know, I'm just smoking because this is medicinal weed. but they have nothing wrong with them. You know, so you know, you see where we start compromising. So I want to talk to you about the soil today, and that's going to be important, the soil. And there's a lot of principles, again, that we could pull from this parable, and we have limited time. So I want to, again, talk about the soil and the seed. So the scripture talks about the state of the soil, the wayside, the stony places, the no root, and the ones that have thorns, and then you have the good ground. And the good ground is Christians that are consecrated, they're competent, they've got capacity, and they're committed, and they have very strong values, very strong core values. So the soil is, to me, indicative. One of the ways that you can look at this particular parable is that it's indicative of human character. It's your character. So when you hear the word of God, what we don't see your character. But when the word of God is planted like a seed, how that word is received and what that word does has a lot to do with your character. The integrity of your personhood, your commitment to Christ, what you were doing behind the scenes. I don't see how you live behind the scenes, but what I do see is the fruit. And so if you're sitting in a steady stream of the Word of God, but your life that you're living is contrary to the principles, then we have to address your character. This is an integrity of, or this is a question of integrity, your personal integrity and your character. And so the nature of your character determines the receptivity and capacity you have to have in order to receive the message of the kingdom. But not only for that, it is necessary for you to deal with your character so that the kingdom can be expended in your life, so that you can experience the reality of it. So I thought if we could just have a user's manual. I mean, you know, I believe that the parables are our user's manual, and it's going to tell you how to live successfully in the kingdom. And if there was a user's manual, what would it look like? I believe that the user's manual will start off with an issue of character, where you start looking within and you start praying about the condition of your own heart. Right. What is going on with your heart? What have you been through up to this point that jaded you, that hardened you, that made you a non-believer, where you have become indifferent to the word of God? I mean, you're a Christian, but you don't believe anymore. You're a Christian, but you don't fellowship anymore. You don't want to have anything to do with Christians. And, you know, and then you become so jaded and so hurt. And then you justify and your alibi is to hate this person.
person, not like this person, never forgive that person. And what it's doing is destroying and corroding and eroding at your character as a human being. One of the things that Joseph Murphy said, he said, your character and mental attitude will make or break you. So God chooses your personality, but you choose your character. And it's a day to day. Martin Luther King said the ultimate measure of a man is not where he stands in moments of comfort and convenience, but where he stands in times of challenge and controversy. So this is the, I think, the epitome of character. That in the midst of controversy, in the midst of inconvenience, when other people are compromising, what are you doing? This is the soil that God has to work with. Helen Keller said, character cannot be developed in ease and quiet. Only through experiences of trial and suffering can the soul be strengthened, vision cleared, ambition inspired, and success achieved. I just loved it because that's where people, the average person, is. We have weakness in our moral fiber. Our vision is blurred. We are uninspired, so we give up our ambition, and then we believe that success is out there for everybody else. And we don't say it out loud, but you could tell in a person's spirit, because a person that has a vision and they're ambitious, you could tell by their drive. And for a lot of believers, we've lost our drive. We're disconnected to our dream. Somebody did something to you and you felt like, okay, this is not worth it. It doesn't take all of this. And the only thing I want is a fire insurance. I want to make sure that in case it's fire, I'm going to stay safe long enough. But you're missing so much of this beautiful kingdom, and you're missing life, and you're missing the beauty of life. And what Jesus said, I came that you may have life and have it more abundantly. And every single day, your life could be like a birthday party on steroids. And every single day you would wish that the day would not end, because all of your days are going to be filled with excitement and joy, and you're going to be happy to get up, and then you're going to have to convince yourself to go to sleep because you don't want to break health laws. And then that's going to happen every single day, and it's going to be so exciting, and things are just going to come to you because you are living true to who you are. But more importantly, you have dealt with your character before God. Yes. And that's tough. Because we always want to point out, but very few of us point in. And what we want to do is to push you to the next level. We want an impeccable character. We don't just want character, but we want impeccable character. And that's tight work. That's like walking on a tight rope, because around us, everybody is compromising. And so how do you stay true to who you are and what God has called you to be when your colleagues and your friends, they're lying and they're stealing and they're misrepresenting the truth? And, you know, you see leadership that are immoral and compromising their reputation. And then all of a sudden, people are just throwing caution to the wind. And, you know, we're just, let me see how I can say this politically correct. Now, you know, we adopted the mentality of the world. Anything goes, and if I'm not caught, I haven't done it. And character is not what you do that I see, because that's reputation. Character is what I don't see. Is how you act when no one is there to witness, is what you do, is what you do with your taxes, is what you say when you can get away with something, but you fully embrace your Christian values, and you've done values clarification. You've sat down and you've said, this is what I believe, and this is my non-negotiable. They could put a gun to my head
and I'm not going to alter from this. I'm not going to compromise. And this is about character. The soil is about your character. If God plants that seed of the word of God, you cannot contaminate the seed, but the seed will not take root. Because it has to be good ground where you are consecrated to God. And I'm not talking about something that is religious either. I'm talking about who you are no matter where you are. I'm talking about you clarifying once and for all, I'm a Christian. And according to scripture, this is what a Christian acts like, sounds like, dresses, looks like. And it doesn't matter who's doing what around me. I don't care how they dress. I don't care what they're saying. I don't care if they're cussing. I don't care if they're lying. That is not the lifestyle I've chosen. This is the lifestyle I've chosen. And Christianity for me is my life strategy. Full stop. This is how I live my life. And I love Christianity. I don't care what the world is saying about Christians. I believe in Christianity because it has given me everything that I have. Yes. It has given, I could go to sleep at night. Yes. I don't have to look over my shoulder. Yes. I don't have to be concerned about someone finding out and what's going to happen to my reputation and what's going to happen to my influence. Yes. I want you to be able to live it. Live it in your 20s. Live it in your teens. Live it in your 30s. Live it in your 40s. Live it in your 50s. Live it as a single person. You can always compromise, but live it as a single person. Live it as a married person. Live it as a businesswoman. Live it as a businessman. Live it in industry. Yes. You can all compromise, but where are the real Christians? Will the real Christians please stand up? You know, I remember being saved at 17. I started preaching at 18. And my friends at that particular time were pushing the envelopes. They were doing what they should be doing between the ages of 13 and 25. Between the ages of 13 and 25, you push envelopes. You test boundaries. That's what you do. And you explore offices. And this is you growing up. That's what you do. But I didn't do those things. I was not interested in drinking. I was not interested in smoking. And I was not interested in anybody exploring my offices and me exploring anybody else's. Right. I was a Christian. This is what I wanted to do. And my friends were like, oh, here comes the deep girl. And it wasn't an issue of deep. I made a choice. I drew the line. Yes. And this is how I want to live my life. Right. So where are some of my friends? Dad. Die of sugar diabetes, high blood pressure. Where are some of my friends? Divorce. Where are some of my friends? You know, because seeds that they planted in their young life came to haunt them in their older life. And you know, the thing about being young, you don't have wisdom. You don't have wisdom until you look back after 50. You don't connect the dots at all. And so, I think about some of my friends, and I was the deep one, and I would be the one that called prayer meetings at 18. I was the one that was teaching because this is what I wanted to do, and I wasn't concerned about anybody else. The question is this what you want to do? And if it is, let's do it. Let's go full out with it. Let's not have a plan B and a plan C if this doesn't work. It does work. Let's live our life. Let's live the kingdom. And let's give God the character so that when the seed is planted, then it could take root. Yeah. We don't want it shallow. We don't want the enemy taking revelation. I've seen people that were convinced one day about a teaching, and then someone talked to them, and the next day they're not convinced. I see people that say I'm assigned to this person or assigned to that, and the next day someone comes and speaks to them, and then they walk away from their assignment. I see people that are so gifted, and if they would just stay in the process. When you're young, 35, 40 seems like a long time. When you're young and you tell someone, look, if you could just hang out for 10 years and become a disciple and let God deal with your character, 10 years seems like a long time. When you tell the person, you never tell the person, I see that round about the age of 40, God is going to begin to. 40 is a long time.
But you've got to be able to put your time in, and most of the work that the Holy Spirit is going to do with your life, He's going to do the work in dealing with your character. It means that we must walk the straight and narrow without deviation, without distraction, without diversion. It means that our yea is yea and our nay is nay. It means that we are true to ourselves and honest with others. It means that in business, we under-promise and we over-deliver. It means that socially, we are upstanding and upright. When it comes to Christianity, it's about character. It means that we walk the straight and narrow without deviation, without distraction, without diversion. It means that our yea is yea. It means that if you promise it, you do it, no matter what. Even if it keeps you up late, even if you lose sleep, don't promise something that you're not going to deliver. It means that you keep your contracts. You keep your covenant. It means that your yea is yea, your nay is nay. It means that you are true to yourself and you are honest with others. You are true to yourself. The greatest deception is self-deception. You gotta stop lying to yourself. Stop saying that I'm convicted about it, but you still do it. Do it not. Just say, I like it. You know, just say, this is not my conviction. God can deal with you if you're honest. He cannot deal with you if you're not honest and you don't have integrity. Are you with me? Don't tell me you don't believe in lying, but you lie. Don't tell me you don't believe in cussing, but behind the scene, you let out the F-bomb. That's what you do in church. What are you doing in private? It means that socially, you are upstanding. You are upright citizen. It means that you sweat the small stuff as you establish excellence and honesty as the foundation of your core values with ethics and morality and truth and justice as its pillar. It means that you at all times live a life of integrity and purpose and direction. Impeccability is akin to character. It means doing and saying the right thing because it is right to do and it is right to say. It doesn't mean that you do it because it's convenient or it's politically correct. It means that your brand, your person, your product, your goods, your services that is known for impeccability will stand the test of time. It means when the stakes are high and the standards are even higher, impeccability and character prevails. And I think that when we talk about the soil, we have to associate the soil with the fruit of the Spirit. Yes. Character. See, when we talk about the character, what does a Christian character look like? It is the fruit of the Spirit. Why? Because the fruit of the Spirit is the temperament of God and is the character of Christ likeness. So if you want a measuring rod for your character, look at the fruit. Because your character now, if it's the soil, is going to produce fruit. And so the Bible said in Galatians 5:22-25, but the fruit of the Spirit is love, joy, peace, long-suffering, gentleness, good 25. But the fruit of the Spirit is love, joy, peace, long-suffering, gentleness, goodness, faith, meekness, temperance, against such.

Galatians chapter 5. And if you could turn there with me. Turn there, Galatians chapter 5. So since the fruit is the proof, this is going to be the proof for you. You're going to be able to say, you know, do I have character? So let's look at Galatians 5, and it's been a long time since we did read the Bible out loud. So let's just read the Bible out loud. Galatians 5, stand fast, therefore, in the liberty wherewith Christ hath made you free, and be not entangled again with the yoke of bondage. Behold, I, Paul, say unto you that if you be circumcised, Christ shall profit you nothing. For I testify against to every man that is circumcised that he is a debtor to do the whole law. So just because you claim to be a Christian doesn't mean that you are exempt from doing the whole law. Christ is become of no effect unto you. Whosoever of you are justified by the law, you are fallen from grace. So we are in a dispensation of grace. For we through the Spirit wait for hope of righteousness by faith. For in Jesus Christ neither circumcision availeth anything, nor uncircumcision, but faith which worketh by love. Ye did run well. Who did hinder you? Not what, but who? Yeah. Just because other people are compromising, that doesn't give you the license to compromise. Yeah. Just because other people are getting away. There is a law of reaping and sowing. And you may not see them reaping today or 10 years from now, but before they die, they are going to reap. Likewise with you. You're going to reap everything that you sow. So you want to make sure that you deal with integrity. You deal with morality. The Bible said a little leaven leaveneth the whole lump. I have confidence in you through the Lord that you will be none otherwise minded, but he that troubleth you shall bear his judgment, whosoever he be, whoever is being used as an agent of Satan to whisper in your ear, that it doesn't take all of that, whether it is media, whether it's social media, traditional media, whether it's what we see through leadership. The Bible says that these people are troubling you and you should not be easily moved in your mind. And do not, who has bewitched you? Yes. Not what, who? Who has snuck in? Who has done that? But I want to go all the way down. And it talks about the flesh. And then it says, verse number 18, but if you be led of the Spirit, ye are not under the law. Now the works of the flesh are manifest, which are these: adultery, fornication, uncleanness, lasciviousness, idolatry, witchcraft, hatred, variance, emulation, wrath, strife, sedition, heresies, envyings, murdering. And before people say, well, I've never murdered a person. Yes, you have. You've murdered their reputation. Yeah. You've undermined a person's influence. Because that's what we do when we whisper and we gossip and we talk and we keep planting seeds until a person walks in and nobody wants to listen, because you have murdered them. You've murdered them. And I see it always in church. Drunkenness, reveling, ain't nothing wrong with drinking wine. Well, keep drinking it then. Because that's a gateway. That's a gateway to alcoholism. And everybody knows it. Everybody knows it. Well, the Persians do it. Well, you're not Parisian. You don't live in Persia. You know, you don't live in the Middle East. We live in the United States of America. Raise the standard. These are gateways. Gateway. So, you know, if it's a gateway, it's not even a doorway. A gate has to do with territory. A door has to do with a building. So, you know, it's one thing to say this is a door, but when you say gateway, that means you get all the demonic forces. Not just a little family. You get all the government. You know, you're going into a new territory. And before you know it, a little compromise opens the door to a lot of things. But listen to this. The Bible says, such as like, of which I tell you before, as I have also told you in time past, that they which do such things shall not inherit the kingdom of God. Hold on a minute. You see, there's a lot of people that say, well, you can't be a Christian if you do these things. Yes, you can. The issue is not you being a Christian, because that is not the intent of this message, how to be a good Christian.
The intent of this message is how to live a successful life in the kingdom.

0: This is life strategy. So they said, Paul said, if you use this strategy to deal with your problems and to live your life, you are not going to be able to live in a kingdom. And he said, if you don't have this revelation, even that which you have shall be taken away from you, your marriage, your health, your money. And we are losing because we have lost discipline. Wow. Opportunities, even that which you have, shall be taken away from you. Your morality, your reputation, your upright standing, all of that is going to be taken from you. But he said, if you live in the kingdom, I'm going to give you a strategy. So whatever you have, you're going to have even more. Plus, you're going to live, listen to this, in the realm of abundance. You're not just going to have abundance. You're going to live in the realm of abundance. It means that abundance is going to be attracted to you. Yes. You're not going to have to worry about working at it at the sweat of the brow. This, the message of the kingdom starts right here, verse number 22, and this is where I want to get to. He said, but the fruit of the Spirit. So, but. And is a conjunction with an addition, but is a conjunction with a difference. So you're contrasting two differences. Those that live outside of the kingdom, they're still Christians.
1: Right.
0: And those that live inside of the kingdom, and they're Christians. And he said, the way that you're going to tell the ones that live in the kingdom is going to be determined by the fruit of the Spirit. He said, love, joy, peace, long-suffering, gentleness, goodness, faith, meekness, temperance. Against such, there is no law, right? And then it goes on to say that we're crucified with Christ. So let me bring a nice conclusion to this. When we deal with your character, how do you pray? And what do you pray for? You go back to the fruit of the Spirit, and you begin to pray this. So you wake up every morning, and you make a declaration over your life or before you go to bed. And you do this until this becomes second nature, until you are living your life this way. And character is a choice.
2: Yeah.
0: I'm going to say it again. Character is a choice that you make. You choose to have character. And I want you to be intentional with this. I want you to be deliberate with this. I want you to check your life, because your character is going to have fruit. So just because you tell me you're a man of character, you're a man of integrity, you're a woman of character, you're a woman of integrity, I want to see the fruit. Because character is the soil. And the seed is the word of God. And the fruit is right here. So every day you wake up, you say, I choose to live by the fruit of the Spirit. And this should govern my character. I choose love. I will let no occasion or action of others instigate, precipitate, or justify bitterness, hatred, resentment, retaliation, or any action or negative reaction. I choose love. And I choose love because love is of God. I choose to live without the need for revenge, because vengeance is mine, saith the Lord. I choose to live free from regrets and missteps. I choose to love myself unconditionally, and from this place love others. I refuse to see people as anything less than human beings, created just like I was created. I choose to move beyond the hurts and disappointment of my past, and give myself permission to lovingly embrace all that I am and all that you have placed in me. I choose love. I choose joy, for the joy of the Lord is my strength. I choose to put my best foot forward and leave the past behind. I choose to squeeze every second out of every hour. And instead of clenching my fists at a new assignment or a task, or obligation or responsibility, I'm going to face it with joy and courage, knowing that all things are working together for good and that they are opportunities divinely given to me to maximize my potential and to pull the best out of me and the potential out of me. And so, God, I invite you into every circumstance. I know that the litmus test of the kingdom is righteousness, peace, and joy in the Holy Ghost, that I don't have to bring my own joy to the table. It's provided for me through the Holy Ghost. So Holy Spirit, in every circumstances, give me joy. I refuse the temptation to be cynical, depressed, upset, or distracted by the obstacles, for they are figments of my imaginations and emotions of my choosing. And since I am choosing joy, I refuse to see any problem as anything less than an opportunity to see you work, in me, both to will and to do of your good pleasure. I choose joy. I choose peace. I receive divine peace that passes all understanding. I will let nothing and no one upset me. I forgive even as I've been forgiven. I choose patience. I will not be weary in well-doing, but I will wait on the Lord and I will be of good courage. And when I pray for answers and breakthroughs and opportunities and divine intervention, rather than complaining that the wait is long or even doubting you that you are going to come through, what I'm going to do, I'm going to use this precious moment as an opportunity to prepare for the inevitability and my future. I choose peace. I will overlook the inconveniences of this world, and I will not be seduced from out of my place of power and dominion. I choose to perceive others as individuals that are after what I'm after, and that is success and prosperity and progress. And even though they may lack in strategy, I decree and declare that how I live my life, they would see it as a light shining on and an alternative to the way that they deal with their lives. I decree that I will not fight with those that try to fight with me, and I will overlook the fact that they believe that they could take my place, but no man can take my place. And so I'll let them fight, but I will not fight with them. I will overlook the world as I choose. I choose goodness. I go without before I take dishonest gain. I will be overlooked before I boast. I will confess before I accuse. I choose goodness. I will be good to my family and my friend, but most importantly, I will be good to myself. And I will be good to those that can never repay the favor. I choose faithfulness. Today, I will keep my promise. My debtors will not regret their trust. My associates will not question my word. My family will not question my love. My proteges will never fear that their mentor will not be there for them when they need it. I choose gentleness. Since nothing is won by force, whatever I fight will fight me back. I choose to be gentle. If I raise my voice, may it be only to praise you, God. If I clench my fist, may it be to grab a handful of blessing to bestow upon others. And if I make a demand, it shall not be of others, it shall be of myself. I choose humility and meekness. I recognize that all my blessings, opportunities, success, and prosperity comes from you. But to whom much is given, much is required. And Father, I know to be elevated, I must humble myself. And so I choose to be humble. I cannot boast in anything. All good things come from you, and it did not come from myself. So I choose to be humble. But with all humility, I am able to say thank you for entrusting me with all good things. I choose self-control. I'm a spiritual being living in a body, and therefore I will not overindulge in any act or any substance that will dishonor or desecrate my temple or will bring me into a position where my reputation is undermined. I refuse to let what is decaying rule the eternal or what is natural reign over the supernatural. I choose self-control. If I am drunk, let it be drunk with in the spirit, and drunk with joy, and drunk with peace, and drunk with righteous living. I will be impassioned only by faith, and only that which is good will influence me. Let me display self-control at all times. Let me be cool, calm, and collected without wearing my emotions on my sleeve. I choose faith. I choose not to employ the tools of second guessing, laziness, procrastination. I put my faith and trust in your ability, which which is the only substance for my inability, and I know the just shall live by faith. I choose to live. I choose to attack every day with deliberation, with action based on vision, goals, and my personal dream for making this world a better place. I choose to live a life that is dynamic. I refuse to use alibis that begin with statements, those and them and they. I refuse to use others for selfish gain or as an alibi for the choices I make. I am the one who makes the decision, and therefore, what does not work for me, I choose to discard. I choose to rely less on others and more on you. I choose to be patient with everyone as I expect them to be patient with me. And finally, I choose wisdom. I decree and declare that wisdom shall guide my affairs. For wisdom is better than rubies and all things that I desire. I choose blessings and not cursing. I choose life and not death. I choose abundance and not scarcity. I choose success over failure because I choose to live in your kingdom.
2: Yes.
0: It's all about character.
1: Yes.
0: When the message of the kingdom is preached, all of us here, but it's the state of your heart and the condition of your heart that determines whether that word sticks and whether it expands in kingdom living and kingdom mentality. But the choice is up to you.
1: Yes.
0: The soil, the seed, and the sower. We know nothing is wrong with the soil. Nothing is wrong with the seed. Excuse me. Nothing is wrong with the sower. Nothing is wrong with the seed. So then we have to go all the way back and deal with the soil, the condition of our heart. The question today is, are you a wayside Christian, a stony Christian? Are you a thorny Christian? Are you a shallow one? Or are you good soil? Are you good ground? Scale all the way back and sit before God and answer that question. What are your core values? And are they in keeping with the word of God? I believe in you. Let's pursue the kingdom with everything that we have. I say to you, seek ye first the kingdom of God and all of his righteousness, and all of these things shall be added unto you. God bless you.

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Pastor Sheldon and his lovely wife, Lady Tanisha, and the entire family here at New Life Global Fellowship welcome you to partner with the mission of the ministry, which is to spread the gospel of Yahshua the Christ, and to welcome the world to the transformational power of Almighty God. 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

2 Timothy 1 and 7. For God has not given us a spirit of fear, but of power and of love and of a sound mind. God, we thank you for a sound mind in this season. In the middle of chaos, we thank you for speaking peace in our lives. And we thank you that we're your children and that we are a child.

God. Father, we stand on your word that we're your children and that you are for us. And if you're for us, you're more than the world could be against us. And we thank you that you're doing it right now.

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So let's settle down some. 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
1: They didn't really do this very often, but that night she did this thing where, like, she asked the young people that got saved that night. I think it was like 9 people that, you know, had accepted the Lord. She put the mic to everybody to ask them, how did you feel after that? And so what was funny is that I was the last one, right? And so by the time she gets to me, she puts the mic and asks me, like, how did you feel after that? And all I could do was look at her, and I was just sobbing in front of the entire, like, youth group, right? Like, I was just sobbing, crying. And she just looked at me. She said, the presence of God is all over you right now. The church prays. She prayed over me right then and there and said the words that marked my life. That is when I knew I'm home. That is when I knew this is exactly where I belong. And she just literally said, your broken heart is being healed right now. My name is Vilma Parrilla. I am currently 27 years old, soon to be 28. I am a wife. I've been married to the love of my life now for almost six years this year, Jonathan Parrilla. Shout outs to him. And I was born in Nicaragua. I came at the age of 9, and I have lived here in Maryland in the Hyattsville area since.
2: Wow. Could you tell us a little bit about your upbringing and if you had any relationship with Jesus at all, or what did that look like for you?
1: Yeah, so I grew up in a home of believers. My family and I, at the time, my mom was pretty much raised in the Catholic realm. And so we were believers, Catholic believers. And I was heavily involved in ministry with my mother. I would say my mother has always been sort of like a pillar of faith for me. She was really devoted in her faith. Like, I remember being a young kid and going into prisons with her and, you know, serving the community we lived in. And so I would say that as a child, I had heavy influence in, you know, who Jesus is, what Jesus was, you know, in that point in my life and for my family. I would say my mother was definitely the most active believer, or the active believer at the time. And then, I mean, I was a kid, so I would just follow her around. So I had understanding of who Jesus was. I had understanding of, you know, what he did on some level, because when you're a child, you don't necessarily understand the full depths of what Jesus has done for you. So growing up, I would say from the moment, you know, obviously from birth all the way up till 9, that's what my life was. It was just, you know, being involved in ministry, being around my mom and having her serve and seeing her served in the community. That was, I would say, one of the most vivid memories that I have of that time in my life.
2: So tell us about the transition moment, right? Because there was obviously a moment where it became more real to you. Could you just tell us about that moment when you encountered Jesus?
1: Yeah. So at the age of 9, my mother and I had to migrate to the United States. My family had gone through a really hard and difficult moment where the only way was just to come to the United States. And so in coming, it was just literally me and my mom. So for the first time, my family nucleus, you know, like the closeness of my family just was broken at that point. Like my father had to stay behind, my older siblings had to stay behind. And so at this point, it was just literally me and my mom coming to a place we'd never even known before, you know. And so we came to this country, and obviously when you first come to this country, it's not necessarily all rainbows and flowers. It's actually really difficult, it's hard, you cry real tears. And so my mom literally would work day in, day out. Like that's the only thing we did. I mean, I was home all the time. Like, I didn't go out. My mom was very afraid because, again, new waters. We didn't know what it was going to be like raising me here and just her. So, you know, like, I was home all the time. My mom would work all the time. So because of that, we didn't necessarily have, like, the involvement we had back at home. Like, it literally was a shock in many different ways, obviously. So we did find a church that we got planted in. But it just, for me, obviously at that point we're talking about, I'm 10 and I'm entering teenage years. For me, it just became sort of like a like a tradition, something that I would just do, you know, like it. This is what we do. We go to church on Sundays, or even the idea of special moments, right? Like we just passed Easter, right? So going on Easter Sunday, like that's just what it became. And I knew it wasn't necessarily because there wasn't that desire for, say, for my mother to be completely involved, but it was just because time didn't allow it. And so, and then for me at that point, I don't think I had the appreciation that I had as a kid. You know, at this point, like as a teenager, I'm getting now involved in, you know, other things, and I'm not necessarily thinking so much of like my relationship with God. I think at that point, I didn't even understand what that was like. I understood rules. I understood the concept of, you know, going to church again and like listening to a sermon, but I didn't understand relationship. And so, you know, like time went on, and I would say around like middle school years was when the absence of my father affected me in ways that I did not understand until I became saved and I became, you know, a daughter of the Lord and began a relationship with the Lord. I didn't really understand that his absence would affect me to the point where I would seek out attention and love in relationships. And so at that point, around the middle school age, is when I started to get involved. Obviously, you're, you know, you're a little girl, you're blossoming, you're changing, little boys are paying attention to you, and I'm sort of, you know, going along with it. Again, I'm not really necessarily having much direction from a men figure personally, physically in my life. My relationship with my dad was like phone relationship. And so I started to give my attention to that. And from that moment, you know, there was like a shift, a sense of like, there was a sense from going from innocence into stepping into waters of, you know, dealing with sin and things that given my heart out, you know, in ways that I shouldn't have. And that sort of opened doors to insecurity, like sadness, depression, hurt, anger, a ton of different, you know, things that obviously didn't come from the Lord. And so that became a pattern for me. So like the concept of love, you know, and wanting to be loved and being in a relationship. And so in high school, I was in a relationship and it ended. And so from that moment, I found myself, not from that moment, but like that just added to the concept of the depression and the hurt and the, you know, lack of identity. I didn't understand. I was an extremely like insecure person. I just, it was like a lot of negativity basically. And so, at that point in high school, it was actually junior year of high school. I was at a low moment in my life, like really the way that I can describe it is like being at the bottom. The only thing I could really do at that point was like look up, right? Like I couldn't go any lower. And so the Lord, you know, reached me through a friend that invited me to actually it was a Bible study. And I had no idea. This actually was the very first time that I was around like young adult or young teens that were chasing after the Lord in Christianity. Like I actually, you know, didn't, like I had never seen that before. So I went to the Bible study and I'm like, wow, what is this, right? Like people are raising their hands, they're singing, they're praising the Lord, they're, you know, reading the word. And so it really caught my attention. And I think obviously there was that void, that need and desire to connect with something bigger than myself. And so from that moment, I started going. And then I just remember going to a youth service. And that night wrecked my life, like literally. I showed up to the service and I felt like the whole night it was like daggers were being thrown at my heart. But literally, like from the worship to the word to the ministration aspect of it, I just remember by the end of it when they were like, who wants to, the youth pastor at the time, she like said, who wants to accept Jesus? And I just remember my hand went up, you know, I'm like, I don't know what I'm doing, but I'll go ahead and raise my hand. And when I did, you know, they had us pray the sinner's prayer, obviously the repentance prayer, sorry. And I did it, and then they took us out, and then they brought us back in. And then they didn't really do this very often, but that night she did this thing where like she asked the young people that got saved that night, I think it was like 9 people that, you know, had accepted the Lord, she put the mic to everybody to ask them, how did you feel after that? And so what was funny is that I was the last one, right? And so by the time she gets to me, she puts the mic and asks me, like, how did you feel after that? And all I could do was look at her, and I was just sobbing in front of the entire, like, youth group, right? Like, I was just sobbing, crying. And she just looked at me. She said, the presence of God is all over you right now. The church prays. She prayed over me right then and there and said the words that marked my life. That is when I knew I'm home. That is when I knew this is exactly where I belong. And she just literally said, your broken heart is being healed right now. And I thought that was crazy because obviously this woman didn't know me. She didn't know what I was going through. But indeed, my heart obviously was broken. So that's when I would say the shift happened for me.
2: If you could describe what you felt in that moment, being in that room with all those people loving on God, what did you feel physically, emotionally, if you could describe it?
1: Yeah. On some level, it was overwhelming because you're in a good way, because you are seeing things that you've never seen before. I mean, like I said, I'm seeing teens my age crying in the presence of God, praying out loud, things that I didn't do and I thought was weird, right? Like, they're praising, they're dancing, they're raising their hands, like, they're doing all kinds of things that I at the moment couldn't understand. Like, I wanted it. Like, I saw it and I wanted to be that, but I didn't understand it. Like, it was, you know, and I was processing, like, physically, I felt, I mean, there was, like, a rush of, you know, like, I don't know how to explain it. It's like, to me, the Lord, he speaks to me in specific ways. I think he's very intentional. So, like, I think from that moment on, like, I know what it feels like when I'm being embraced by God. So, like, I can't really explain it, but I felt that, right? Like, physically, but emotionally, I was wrecked. Like, I mean, literally, like, all I could really think to do was sob. Like, I just wanted to cry and cry and cry. And then seeing, you know, the atmosphere and the environment just, like, really made me feel, for say, like, this is what I need, right? Like, this, like, the God that I believe I've believed in since I was a child, you know, like, is now becoming evident to me, is becoming real, is becoming tangible to me for the very first time. So
2: now, looking back, obviously, you know, going from being hurt, from not having that relationship with your father, to experiencing things through high school, you know, living life and you know, just living.
1: Yeah.
2: Then encountering the presence of God and then, you know, starting to follow him. What can you say now, looking back, that he has done in your life?
1: He has done a lot in my life. It's hard not to cry. Because only you know the level of brokenness that you have in your life. And also, you know, that extends even to my family, which is the most important thing to me.
3: It's just whenever I think of whatever God has done, it even amazes me sometimes. Like, sometimes I get lost in thought and I'm like, wow, like, this is my life, you know? I know that the way that I was going before, like, it wouldn't have been, you know, that is not what life would have been. Thank you, sorry. but by the grace of the Lord, like, this is what life is. So what I can say is that the Lord not only restored me, but also, you know, and gave me the hope of having the life that I would dream of having, right? I mentioned obviously that I'm married. So that was actually one of the really broken areas of my life. And when Jonathan came into my life, I didn't feel like I deserved him. Because of all the brokenness in that area. So it's really amazing to think like, wow, like I have a marriage that is impactful, that is meaningful, that is God-given, that has substance, that has hope, and it's because of God. So my marriage is certainly the redemption for my brokenness. And the biggest aspect of hurt. So like I lacked my father figure physically in my life, which hurt me a lot. But then God blessed me with a man who is very much a leader and loves him more than he loves me and more than he loves anything else in this world. So that is one of the biggest things for me. The Lord also allowed me to have a beautiful encounter of restoration with my father, which is another thing that I believe cannot happen unless it is God and God in his hand in it. As I said, when I, you know, in being restored by the Lord, there was a some point where I actually had a conversation with my mother. And I told her that I felt that I knew and that I realized, you know, as a woman, as a believer, that, you know, my father not being present in my life physically hurt me, you know, and that it made me sort of seek out love unconsciously elsewhere to fill the void that I had in my life. So I didn't necessarily feel comfortable telling him that, but my mom, you know, would talk to him a lot. So she would tell him pretty much everything about me. Per se, because when him and I spoke on the phone, we would just laugh. He was a jokester, so we would laugh. And, like, I knew he loved me and I loved him, but I didn't feel comfortable, like, sharing certain things with him, right? So my mother would do that. And so she shared this, and one day he called me. And we had a really conversation that I believe gave me freedom, granted me freedom in big ways, like almost like releasing, you know, like that aspect of my life and giving me peace. He called me and just literally said, hey, like I spoke to your mom and, you know, she shared that you've shared that you feel like you haven't had, you know, your father figure in your life. And, you know, I'm really sorry about that. And he apologized. He told me how much he loved me. And he told me, you do have a father. So, again, from there on, like, we cried together, we laughed, and my relationship with him was restored. And then, follow to that, obviously, my father actually went to be with the Lord 7 years ago. But before going, that was another thing the Lord gave me the ability to do was to do repentance prayer with him. He was actually very sick because he dealt with diabetes. He was in the hospital. We prayed the prayer. He got better, went home. And then 2 weeks later, he passed. But even that point in my life was just very like, man, Lord, like you pay attention to every detail of my life. Like, as he does with all his children, I believe. Because at that point, I was having a conversation with my mother-in-law. This was when he was actually sick. And she had asked me if my dad, if I had led my dad into repentance. And I said no. And she said, why not? And so initially, like, I didn't know how to answer that. But then I was honest with her and myself. I was like, because I feel like if I do it, he's going to go. And she said, well, I don't know why I'm telling you this, but you need to do it now. And I didn't take that lightly. So I called him. We did the prayer, as I said, like, he got better, and then he went. So even through that, like, I know mourning isn't an easy thing. But what granted me a lot more peace in my mourning was knowing where my dad is.
1: because of, you know, the leading of the Lord, because of his grace and his love towards me, extending that opportunity to my father and me and my family. But also obedience, you know, like being obedient to what the Lord was asking of me, even though I knew that it was a challenge because I didn't want to do it. So literally, like, I've experienced the Lord move in great ways. Like, you know, he made of this insecure little girl a confident woman who stands and knows who she is 100%. I've, you know, the greatest honor of my life is to serve people, is to love people. Obviously, like, I lean towards women a lot. And so, like, the idea of serving and empowering women, letting them know that, because, like, a lot of us, I think, have dealt with the daddy issues. Like, I think that's one of the biggest things, like, as women we face. And so empowering them to believe, hey, like, I have a similar story than yours. You know, the Lord redeemed me. You know, the Lord gave me a new life and allowed me to restore relationships that were broken. He allowed me to hear, you know, like, forgive me and I forgive you, you know, type thing in my relationships. And so, and then also, like, the most beautiful thing that I'm living even now is, like, that my family, like, at the time when I got saved, I was the only active believer. As I said, all my family members had foundation. They believed in God, but they weren't active believers. They weren't, you know, seeking out, like, church. They weren't really active in their faith, right? And so after getting saved and after experiencing, like, that moment with my dad, that moment was actually, like, a pivotal point that started turning things. And so from that moment on, like, my family just started to get more involved. My mother, you know, in Christianity. Then, you know, my brother and sister. So now, like, I can honestly tell you that all of my immediate family, so my siblings, my mother, they're all saved. They're all walking with the Lord. They're all literally putting, you know, serving God, loving God, and making him priority in their lives, which is, I can't ask more of life. Like, literally. Like, I'm living my dream. And it's not because of these amazing, crazy things the world has to offer. It's simply because there's restoration, there's peace in my family, and they're all literally living out and walking out their faith and their love for the Lord. So.

0: I remember one of the last times that I really did myself in with vomiting. I couldn't vomit, and I was trying to put anything down my throat to do it. Anything, any object I could to put down my throat, and it wouldn't happen. Tried all the tricks, it wouldn't happen. So I go out to my hallway, and I'm exhausted. And I was like, God, Jesus, Mary, like I was desperate. And I was like, if you take this from me, I will walk away from everything. I will never go back to bodybuilding. I will never go back to cheerleading. I will never look back. And I didn't know that he heard me. So it starts when I was 6 years old, about 6 or 7 years old. And I was being babysat by a family friend. And he lured me into a room and I was molested. And I never told anyone about it. I look back on it and I think why I didn't tell anyone, and it's more so just I didn't even have the words to explain what I felt and what happened. I just knew that I hated him. And I knew that I was upset at my dad my whole life. And I never told him what happened.
1: And why were you upset with your dad specifically?
0: I think I had this expectation that he was supposed to protect me. And he was a military dad. So all I saw from him was like yelling. And I'm Filipino, so we're just very dramatic about everything. But he was always yelling and loud in the house. And so the only really response I ever got from him in life was order and discipline. And I guess I was just mad at him because I never told him. And I wanted love is probably why I was mad at him. And I look back and I probably wanted him to protect me. And that was his best friend. So as I got older, I have an older sister and an older brother. And my family is just a really successful family in their environment that they're in their community. They're very vibrant. They host everybody all the time. They're just incredible people. But I remember from a young age feeling really isolated and not really wanting to be around everybody the way my family wanted to be around everybody. In high school, my family started noticing really odd behaviors. Kind of started with eating, and I just stopped eating. I learned about anorexia, and I thought it was a good idea. And I look back now, and I think that I was honestly just trying to get some sense of control in life, and also maybe just trying to cry out for attention at the same time. So I started doing that, and then I started getting really quote unquote depressed. And I would just have days where I was in the worst mood. And in my family, that's not common. Like our culture isn't to be moody and not talkative. We're very social, loving people. And I would just withdraw a lot. And I remember days I started cheerleading and getting into like a very socially popular crowd. I remember days where I would just withdraw, maybe as a middle schooler, and just cry. And we started cheerleading competitions, so our whole family would go. It would be a very communal event, and I would run to my mom's lap, and I would cry. And she was like, what's wrong with you? And I was like, I don't know. I feel like somebody died. And I would always just feel that way. Like, I just felt like someone died. Like, imagine, right? Like, that's crazy. Nothing's even happening, and you're feeling like that in the middle of a cheerleading competition. So she didn't really know what to do with that. It's really odd to think about it, but I really just started to hate myself to the point where I would say really derogatory things to myself as a younger kid. I would write curse words in my closet. I would do just really weird things. And in high school, after losing my virginity, I got extremely promiscuous, extremely rebellious, and the eating disorder all on top of it. I got to this point, I got to this point, I remember this boyfriend broke up with me, and I was so

be my mom disciplining me for a proper reason. And I would run upstairs and I would cut and I would dig my fingers into my arm and I would get upset if I didn't bleed. I would just get so angry, I would claw myself into my thighs. And there was one significant moment that I remember. My mom got upset with me, and she was a very like prim and proper kind of person. And I think just in my brokenness, when she would come at me, it was like an even deeper dig than she even knew. And so she was just disciplining me on something. And I remember grabbing the largest knives I could find. And this was in high school at this time. And I ran upstairs to the bathroom. And I remember just hearing the knives, like the ching, ching. And I felt nothing. And I put my head down for a little bit. And I lifted my head. And all I saw was a countertop, like puddled of blood. And I was like, what did I just do? And I looked at my arm and it wasn't like the usual where it was like little cuts. It was like flesh. And I felt nothing. So I wrapped that up. I kept that a secret. My mom started putting me into therapy. I had a psychologist. I had a psychiatrist. I had a therapist. And while the sessions, I guess, were helpful to some degree, like, none of it changed the behavior. None of it changed what I was feeling. I just had the worst doctors that you could think of that would say things like, you're afraid to get your blood drawn, but you're not afraid to cut yourself. I felt so messed up. Like, I felt jacked up. Like, if I could just use those words. Coming from a super well-to-do, amazing family, it was like, what is wrong with me? Why am I like this? Like, you know, my sister's super successful. My brother's a UCLA graduate. What is wrong with me? We just kept trying to do that. I was being medicated all the way throughout high school. And then towards the end of high school, I said something really weird to my mom. And I said, I don't want to take medication anymore. I'm just going to go to church. And we went to church every Sunday. And I always had this severe connection to the reverence of God when I would go into the Catholic Church. Like, I liked the bowing. Like, people make fun of it. I liked it. Like, I liked getting on the ground and the bowing. I don't know what it was. I loved worship. I loved singing. But there was really no one telling me anything about a deeper connection with God. So I kind of left it at that. I got off the medication that I was on and I went to college. And I realized that I couldn't function by myself. I couldn't wake up in the morning. I had 9 a.m. classes. I couldn't, for the life of me, create a schedule. I look back now and it's like a blur. I had zero, like, self-control in my mind. And all I knew how to do was party and sleep around. So that's what I did. My brother was at UCLA and I was at LA State. And I was just trying to follow in these footsteps, but I couldn't even put one foot in front of the other. And I was failing my classes, and I ended up getting in a fight, and they sent me home. So I came home for the summer just to come back for a break. I decided I couldn't go back, that I wasn't stable enough to do it. So then I started getting really into cheerleading. We owned a really huge, very successful cheerleading gym. And this is kind of where life got better. I got into cheerleading, and I was extremely successful. It started to peak like around when I was 23, 24-ish. And because I was already in such excellent physical shape, I thought it would be a great idea to start bodybuilding. So I got into bikini bodybuilding and I soared in that. I excelled in that and I kind of became a fitness icon in my community. It was when Instagram kind of came out and I was kind of journaling and just sharing my journey. I was losing a lot of weight, getting in incredible shape, getting ready to compete. And I felt like finally I had the attention that I was looking for my whole life. And finally I was hitting this period of success. Like, finally something's clicking for me. I was excelling. I was at Sac State as a cheerleader and our home gym as a cheerleader, coaching teams, traveling nationwide, judging for one of the largest cheerleading companies. Life was like amazing. And I go to this competition and I get like 3rd out of 5. And that's incredible. But something in me just clicked. And it was like, that's not enough. This isn't good. You're terrible. And all of those thoughts just started pouring back in about how terrible I was. So at this point,

0: I was 135 pounds when I first started, and I hit the stage at about maybe 100 pounds. And that's a lot for someone who's 5'1", and was already in good shape. So I remember when I went to celebrate with everybody after this competition, I ate and something told me, like, go to the bathroom now and vomit that all out. So I did. And I had some issues with that growing up, but it was like a monster at this stage. And so I realized if I could vomit, then I could compete, I could keep dieting, I could keep training, and then eat when I want to eat, and then vomit. Like, this is perfect. It works out. This is great. And so I kept doing that, and there would be days where I would have like an almond and a couple almonds and an apple, and I would go to classes, and then I would go to Sac State practice, and then I would go to the gym, and then the next day I would go to Krispy Kreme's, Carl's Jr., Safeway, and get a bunch of food, and I would fill myself to the point where, like, you could feel like pressure in your neck. Like, I couldn't even breathe with how much food I would get in, to intentionally then vomit it all out. At this point, I noticed some really odd things starting to happen. Like, when I was driving to and from practices, I would fall asleep in my car. And I just thought I was tired, but it was like right away, I would just start falling asleep and like drifting. At one point, I was driving, and I don't even remember how I felt. All I remember is waking up and everything that was on the bottom of my car going to the top of my car. And I was like, I had no idea what was happening, and my truck was flipping off the freeway. And I then remember hitting the ground and skidding, and then it rolled back onto its wheels. I was just like, what just happened? And I took my seatbelt off and I ran to the side of the road. I think it was just adrenaline in my body. I ran to the side of the road, and someone pulled over, and he was like, are you okay? Who's in there? Who's in there? And I was like, no one. No one's in there. It's just me. And he's like, no. He was like convinced that someone was in there, to the point where I thought someone was in the car with me. And he was like, are you drunk? Are you on drugs? I'm like, no. And so he ran to my truck to look if anyone was in there. No one was in there. I go to the hospital. Everything's fine. Everything's good. I returned to one of my cheerleading practices that week, and my teammate said, we saw an accident on the side of the road, but we didn't think it was you because there were two people in the car. And I was like, it kind of hit me, and I was like, that's exactly what the guy said. So I look back now, and I'm like, God, that was you. But anyways, that was in the whole phase of just like what I was going through in life. Everything was just such a blur, but that was one thing I had to mention. So yeah, I was continuing cheerleading, doing great in that, had this eating disorder, but it was like I had it on lock. Like, I could do this. I could keep doing this. And then eventually we were at the peak of our cheerleading journey, and we were going to Worlds, which is the cheerleading Olympics. And at the same time, I was getting ready for my second bikini bodybuilding competition. So you can imagine thousands of people following your journey. You're sharing. You're at the top of the pinnacle of your life. And I remember going home from practices and just days and feeling so like empty and dead. After all the posting, after all the sharing, after all the incredible high, I was like dead. And so I started drinking myself to sleep. And I started taking like things to go to sleep, just to like numb myself out from that emptiness that I was feeling. And then suddenly something happened. I started to lose my gag reflex. And I panicked, because my whole career, everything that I was doing great at, relied on me being able to do what I was doing. And it got really hard for me to vomit, to the point where I was vomiting at least 4 hours a day. My eyes would be bloodshot. My jaw would be sore. My knuckles would be bloody. Yet, like, somehow no one knew what I was doing. And I would go and I would coach kids. I was still traveling, doing all of this. I remember at one point, I wanted to tell my mom that I wanted to recover from bulimia. I was like, I'm ready. I can't do this. Like, I think I'm going to kill myself if I keep doing this. And I remembered wanting to eat carrots, but a coach of mine had told me I couldn't have colored vegetables. So I started shaking every time I wanted to eat something outside of my meal plan. And I couldn't do it, but we were having hour-long practices, getting ready for Worlds. I go to my mom and I'm like, Mom, I cannot go to practice today. She's like, why? I was like, I want to eat carrots and I can't. And that's when I was realizing something was like severely wrong. And she was like, no, you're fine. You're okay. Dust it off. You're going to be all right. So I was like, okay. So I go to the practice and I just keep remembering, like, I was like, I can't do this. If I keep doing this, I'm going to die. Like, I just knew in the back of my mind, I'm going to die, because I would be at cheerleading competitions in the middle of a routine, forgetting where I was and like being thrown around in the air, doing backflips. And I was like, no sense of what was happening. So when I went to this practice, I went to my coach and I'm like, I love you. I love the team, but I can't do this. And I was the center top girl. Everything in the routine, the pyramids all revolved around this one girl that fought for her position all this time. And I'm like, I'm done. I can't. I walk away. I'm done. And when I walked away, everybody was like, of course, really angry at me, really mad at me, didn't understand. But I felt betrayed because I was like, I'm dying and no one cares. Like, everybody wants me to continue to be this fitness model, and I'm literally killing myself to do it. So I remember going home, and I'd be in my room, and I saw this light at the end of the tunnel. I didn't know what it was. I would just see a light at the end of the tunnel, and I felt like something in me saying, like, recover. Take your time to heal. Walk away from your, go, take, get in hiding and heal. So I would grab food. I would go in my room. I would eat it. I would sit in my bed and I would rock back and forth like a crazy person and like shake, because I couldn't handle this feeling of wanting to go vomit. I would put a blanket over my head. I would pop some Benadryl and I'd go to bed. And I would do that almost every day. Do what I had to do and then do that. And I started gaining weight massively. Like, I went from 100 pounds to 150 pounds. I wasn't competing anymore, but I had to show up in the gym to coach kids and stuff. And it was probably the most humiliating and the most embarrassing part of my life, because everybody that I thought that was following me to cheer me on, I could kind of hear it in the whispers of the background, like, how disgusting. Like, she fell off the wagon is the frame that people would use. And little did they know I was fighting for my life. I remember having no friends at this point, because I walked away from everything. And I went onto YouTube at night, and I found this video by Isaiah Saldivar. And I had no idea what this guy was saying. I just couldn't stop watching. And he would like speak so fast that it would be like, and he would talk and he'd go, like, I think I was hearing, I was just like, what is happening? Like, what in the world is this guy talking about? And he said something, and he said, the Bible is alive. And I remembered this Bible that someone gave me for Christmas that was sitting on my shelf. And I was like, what do you mean the Bible's alive? And mind you, I was ready for, like, if there was a life outside of the one that I built, I wanted it. I was at the pinnacle. I was at the top of the top that anyone could have ever wanted. The fame, the success, the popularity, the looks. I was at the pinnacle of that, and I felt like hell. So I was like, if there is something out there that exists that's not this, and it's great because this guy's having the time of his life talking about it, I want that. So I started reading the Bible, and I opened up the book of Exodus. And I didn't really know at the time it was my Exodus, but I was reading about the Israelites, and I was like, why would they go back? Like, I was so into it. I was like, oh my gosh, the Bible's alive. Like, I was just on this high. And so I threw away my makeup. I was throwing away like everything. And I was like, I'm going to give everything away for like this life. Like, this Christian life looked so appealing to me because it had nothing to do with what I was doing. I got a couple invitations to come to this church where this guy was at. Little did I know, he was down the street from where I lived. I go to the church, and mind you, like, I was raised Catholic, right? So I walk in and I'm like, I know this Jesus thing. Like, I know Jesus, you know? And I walk in, and I truly was sincerely grateful to be in a place that I thought I wasn't going to be judged. I thought that Christians like didn't wear makeup. I thought that they wore dresses and bonnets and were just very strange, peculiar people. And I was so excited because I was severely overweight. I was at the low of my lows, and I was an embarrassment to the fitness society in my eyes and to the whole society, to the cheerleading society. Like, everything they built me up to be, I was not. And so I walked into this place and I'm like, great. Like, it's going to be great. They can't judge me. Like, this is awesome. Like, they're not going to be beautiful. They're just going to be normal people. And I walk in and it is not what I expect. It's a bunch of young people on fire, shouting, yelling. And I'm like, what are they yelling about? Where is Jesus on the cross? Like, I was so confused, but I was trying to play it cool. Like, I know what I'm doing here. Like, this is church. I know what to do. So I'm sitting in a chair and I wanted someone so badly to just point at me and be like, you are hurting inside. You are dying. You are throwing up your food. And you were like, I just wanted someone to expose me, but no one did. And I remember the preacher at the altar, and he just kept saying for 20 minutes, come to the altar, come to the altar. Tonight's your night. Come to the altar. And in the Catholic Church, we never went to the altar to respond to anything. So I wasn't quite sure what it was, but he just kept telling us to do it. So I was like, I either walk out of here or I go to that altar. So I went to the altar and I just start crying. Like, I don't even know what I'm crying about, but I just start crying, probably just because I'm so shattered at this moment. And I finally get to cry in a public place because everybody else is crying. So I'm crying. And this beautiful girl that smells so good with like this long, luscious hair comes up to me. And she's like, can I pray for you? And I'm like, no, this isn't what it's supposed to be like. Like, she's not supposed to be beautiful. And she just like lays her hands on me and she's like, I feel like you have a story for women. I feel like you're going to talk to thousands of women one day and share your story. And mind you, at this time, I was still vomiting. I was still struggling. I even got a tattoo on my wrist that says fighter with the eating disorder symbol because I was so set on recovering. I was like, I'm going to do this. But I couldn't do it. As much as I wanted to stop, I couldn't stop. I would do the whole thing I told you. I would eat, I would shake, I would take the pill, but then I would still eventually, like, sometimes be out in a restaurant, eat, and I couldn't function. So I would run to a public restaurant, and mind you, their bathrooms are not very clean. And I was like, I don't care. I got to do what I got to do. And I would do it. So for her to be telling me this, I'm like, either somebody in here knows who I am, and they're like, that poor fat girl that lost it all, go pray for her. Or God was really talking to her. I chose to believe it was God. And I kept coming back and I kept coming back and I kept coming back, and my life was a mess, but I was still really good at like masking things. Kept coming back to that altar. I don't even know what was happening to me. No one was even having to say anything to me, but things were happening to me. I remember one of the last times that I really did myself in with vomiting. I couldn't vomit and I was trying to put anything down my throat to do it. Anything, any object I could to put down my throat, and it wouldn't happen. Tried all the tricks, it wouldn't happen. So I go out to my hallway and I'm exhausted. And I was like, God, Jesus, Mary, like, I was desperate. And I was like, if you take this from me, I will walk away from everything. Like, I will never go back to bodybuilding. I will never go back to cheerleading. I will never look back. And I didn't know that he heard me. I just remember being desperate. And after that, and going to this church and just walking it out, I started realizing people would testify at the altar. And I started realizing hearing voices in your head isn't normal. I started realizing, like, hating yourself isn't normal. Like, and all these things started flashing back in my mind of my childhood. And I'm like, cutting yourself isn't normal. Punching yourself in the face isn't normal. Like, looking in the mirror, hearing you're effing disgusting isn't normal. Like, as I was in the church and they were testifying, I started realizing things in my life weren't normal because that was my normal for so long. So I was like, hold on a minute. Like, there's something to this thing. Like, this isn't just like, I'm going to get Jesus and be a better person and not wear makeup and like escape from the life that I had. But like, God's going to take this stuff. He's going to take all of this crap that I thought was normal. Like, all of this in my mind, all of this dysfunction. It's not something that I'm going to have to just be like Jesus and this. Like, it's going to go. Like, this isn't like the way they would talk about it. I'm like, there's freedom for me. So I kept walking it out. They asked me to lead worship. And I was like, me? Like, y'all know what you're asking for? Like, I don't think you really know, like, what I've been into, what I've done, who I've done, where I've done it. I was floored that they would even ask me. And I remember talking to my pastor. His name was Nino. We call him Nino. And I remember talking to him just kind of about the insecurities about it. And he said something to me. He said, "Mija, I didn't put you up there. The Lord did." And I was like, okay, like the Lord knows everything that I'm struggling with and everything that I'm going through, and he would put me up there. And I think that's where the fear of God came over me. And I think that that's where the true relationship with Jesus started, because I realized that I couldn't build another kingdom inside the church. Like my whole life, I was trying to build a life and build a kingdom and get it right. But then when I came into this place, it was like, I didn't have to do that anymore. Like it was all about Jesus. And I was so relieved. I was like, thank you that it's not about me. I was unlearning a lot of things from Catholicism. I was unlearning that Jesus was far. I was unlearning that, yes, he's holy and he's sacred and there's reverence, but he's near and he's tangible and he's good. And so I started building this relationship with him, really just modeling a lot of the things that I saw in the church. Like when I would see people talk about him, I was like, that's him. Like, I want to know him. That's the one. And as I kept doing this, I started realizing, like, I remember greeting in the church. They asked me to greet as well. And I remember the first time I greeted, when people would walk in, I would hear voices. I would hear, like, they hate you. You don't belong here. Like, overwhelming. Like, I was in the church. I was walking this out. I was reading my Bible. I was doing all the things. And I would feel this overwhelming sense of, like, you don't belong here. I remember asking the Lord, I was like, Jesus, is it always going to be this way? Like, am I going to be in this place? Am I going to always hear voices? Then I remember one time, I promise it's going to connect. I went shopping one time for the first time in like a year and a half, maybe. And I put on a shirt and I looked in the mirror and I was like, oh, I like this color. And I started bawling because for the first time, I didn't hear, "You're effing disgusting." When I looked in the mirror, it was a trip. I was like waiting for it. I was like, and I didn't hear anything. I was like, oh, I like these jeans. Oh, I like this. And it was like a 5-year-old saying those things out loud, like, this is a pretty color. And I know that sounds so trivial. That sounds so trivial. But it was huge for me getting to go to church. And I started believing these people love me. And I stopped hearing the voices of like, you're disgusting. You're this, you're that, to the point where I would like wait to hear it. And they were gone, like completely gone. And I was kind of waiting for my personality to do that weird thing where seasonally it would shift. And all of a sudden I'd get depressed. Like that was just kind of the cycle. So as I was walking out my faith, I was like waiting for those things to return, and they never did. And I was like, huh, okay. You know, but I was walking out biblical things and I was, you know, that kind of stuff. But I do want to share this. I started sharing the gospel. And I started talking about Jesus to people, and my hands would get ice cold and my jaw would start to jitter. And I was like, yo, like, does this happen to other people? And I remember at the time, my pastor was Isaiah Saldivar, the guy I found on the video. And I remember him saying, like, my hands get warm when I pray. And I was like, my hands do not get warm when I pray. Like, my hands are freezing ice cold. And I just thought it was really weird. And I remembered in a family gathering, our church was kind of small, knit, tight knit, core people. We're all gathering and this guy was talking about a deliverance that he did, right? We're Christians. We're talking about Christian things. And he was like, get out in the name of Jesus. And I remember getting extremely uncomfortable. Like, I've seen demons manifest, all that kind of stuff. But when he was saying it, I was getting really uncomfortable and I was like, whoa. And I heard a voice, like I used to hear a voice, and it said, move your body like this. Sit up like this. And it started telling me how to move and sit. And it reminded me of when I got really drunk in the club and I'd look in the mirror and I'd have to like smack my face and be like, okay, girl, you got this. You got like that same like drunken feeling was what I was feeling when he was saying that. And I was like, okay, like that's just really weird. And then sometimes I would lead worship and it would be amazing. And I would feel like just so victorious. And then sometimes I would lead worship and I would feel so far from God. So far, like something was seriously up and I had to like worship through it. And I was like, I hope no one else notices that I'm doing this. Like, I hope people can't hear what I'm feeling. And a girl came up to me and she was like, and she's really close to me. And she's like, sometimes you're like really on. And then sometimes it feels like you're off. So I was like, okay, something's wrong. Like, people are feeling this. So I go to this, this is the part I kind of want to share, and this is like the kind of close up of like my testimony, because I'm on fire for God. I'm walking this out. Now all of a sudden some weird things are happening to me. I go to this girl that I'm really close to, and I meant to ask her, like, why do I feel this way? Like, is this normal for your jaw to jitter and your hands to get cold? Like, does that happen to you? So I wanted to ask her, and she was like, can I pray for you? Like, is it okay if I pray for you? And I was like, yeah, sure. And we were sisters, we're tight. So she takes me upstairs to, like, I was at her house. She just turned upstairs to pray. She lays her hands on my head, like, super gently, and she's like, just start speaking in tongues. And I close my eyes, and I see a wolf in the right side of my vision. And I'm like, I see a wolf. And she's like, okay, okay. And she keeps praying. And then she's like, are you sure you're Filipino? And I'm like, what? Yes, yes. She's like, you're full Filipino. I'm like, yes, this is so weird. And she's like, okay, because I see a Chinese dragon. And I was like, oh, my dad's Chinese. Like, that's weird. And she was like, okay. And she starts praying. And mind you, remember, I lost my gag reflex. She just starts praying, and I don't even remember what she was praying. And I start to feel something go from my belly to my throat, and I start like coughing like I'm gagging to throw up. And at this point, Eric, I'm blown away, because I'm like, I don't have a gag reflex. I can't throw up. And I start vomiting. And it ends up being a 3-hour long deliverance. And she's calling up things from my childhood. She's calling up things that I don't even remember because of the trauma, like my memories were just slaughtered. And she calls up things about the molestation. And mind you, I know I opened talking about that, but I hadn't talked about it ever since it happened. Maybe once to a friend. And this would be the second time. And so how would she know that? And so she starts calling up all this stuff and starts coming out, and I'm vomiting and I'm crying because I'm vomiting, because I'm like, this is a miracle. And it was so beautiful. She knows my testimony, and she was crying. Her daughter that was in the room, she was crying, because I was getting so much freedom and so much brokenness from childhood. The stuff I never talked about was coming up, and like these things were just leaving me. And I remember towards the end of it, she was calling something up, and I was manifesting. I was like feeling like jittery, and like, you know, when you feel like you're freezing and your body's just shivering, like that's what my body kept doing, like shivering and moving all over the place. And she gently takes this like Bible that's about this thick, super tiny, and she places it really gently, like very gently on my back. And all of a sudden, I remember hearing it, but I didn't feel it, like the pain. And I'm hearing going, ow, ow, ow. And I'm melting to the carpet. I'm melting to the floor. And I remember what she put on me felt like 1,000 pounds. Like I couldn't even have the capacity to like push my body against it. Like nothing. It put me flat to the ground. The rest of the deliverance happened on the ground. Things left. It was amazing. But I really wanted to share that part because it was a pivotal moment for me, because I remember after that deliverance, I was like, God, I might not understand everything in your word, but I cannot deny the power that that thing had. Everything that you say to me now, it's done. It's it. It's truth, and that's it. Because I got completely set free, got set free from those things. But just remembering Eric, like that moment, it felt like, and I say it feels like, it felt like gold. Like, you know, those like chunks of gold that look like that. They're like those chunks of gold. It felt like that was touching me. And like, I literally lost all power, like my flesh, everything. I couldn't. And so now, like, you know, when I see things in the Bible, I'm telling you, I'm like, I don't know, but it's true. Like, I don't know, but Jesus is Lord, you know? And so when I go through those experiences and I go through times of trials and I go through times of where I can't really quite wrap my head around it, like, God, how is this possible? And I have all these questions. I'm brought back to that moment where I was slithering on the ground, and in the name of Jesus, those things were coming up and out. It's like, I cannot deny the power of God. I cannot deny the one who delivered me. Like, you want to ask me how my life is now? Like, I would have never, I'm living a dream. Like, I would have never imagined the life I'm living now could have been for me if you were to tell me that. Like, when I was in the thick of everything, like, you'd be leading worship, you'd be sharing your testimony, you'd be setting people free, you'd be in deliverances, casting out demons. Like, what? What? Like, you mean to tell me this thing that was after me, whatever caused that accident when I flipped my truck, whatever caused me to cut myself and didn't feel anything, whatever had me punching myself square in the face, like, you mean to tell me that I have power in Jesus over all of that and no one has to live that way? Oh, I'm giving my life to this thing. And so here I am. And that's kind of my testimony.
1: I want to take a time here, and I want to really make it plain for people who are watching, who maybe are having even a hard time just understanding everything that you're saying. At some point, you said the voices were gone, right? And through your testimony, we're seeing that there is levels of freedom and deliverance that was happening, yeah. Right? Now, yeah. For those people who are watching right now, who are suffering, let's say even just hearing those voices in their head, those condemning voices. And they're like, well, I'm going to churches. I'm still hearing them. How can I get rid of these voices? What can I do? What can you tell those men, those women, kid, older people, whoever they are, what can you tell them?
0: Read the Bible out loud, violently. The person that was discipling me, she would hold my head like intimacy and put her head to mine. And I'm not saying have someone do this to you. I'm just saying, like, this was powerful. And she would speak the scriptures over me, over my mind. Like, she would see it on my countenance when I would come in to, like, it wasn't a small group, but we would gather for prayer like once a week. And she would just see that countenance change. Like, maybe I was hearing those things, you know? And she would speak the scripture over me. I would say, speak the scripture over yourself. I would say, look in the mirror, in your eyes, and speak the word, because the word of God has undeniable power. Undeniable power. I didn't need to understand. I didn't need to wrap my head around it theologically. I needed the power. And so I would, speak the word of God over yourself and get into a church community where the language is Jesus. Because you start to discern, you know, what is God and what isn't God. When you start getting yourself around the language of the Lord, people that are praying, people that are speaking, that are lifting you up. Because I was in this realm of negativity, and it was almost like a breeding ground for the devil to say things and me believe them. But then when I got around a spirit-filled community where it was encouragement and it was life and it was the word of God was being preached and I was reading it in my own time, when I would hear that sneak, I was like, that ain't the Lord and that ain't me. Like, and I think that a huge part of it that I sincerely believe is going to be powerful is learning to say that's not my voice. That when you hear those voices, you hate yourself, you're effing disgusting. I mean, the things are derogatory. You don't think those things about yourself. When you're 5 years old, imagine what your 5-year-old would say to yourself, right? You want the best for yourself when you're little. You want to have the best friends. When you walk into school, if you didn't have like a broken childhood, you were like excited. You're like, oh, I can't wait. Like, this is going to be fun. That's normal mind as you get older. So if you're having that, like, you don't belong here, isolation, all of that, it's really powerful to say, those are not my thoughts. That is not, nope, that's not the Lord's thoughts. And so that's where I would start. And I'm obviously now, Eric, I still can get that thought sideswiped, right? Like a sideswipe. And I'm like, I bind that in the name of Jesus. And I tell you to leave. I tell you to go. And it goes. Yeah. But I mean, I would also definitely, if people are struggling with that and they think it's them, the number one thing that is really powerful, Eric, is coming out of agreement with the fact that you think it's your thoughts. That's just powerful. God's going to move through that when you start saying it, and you're going to feel it, and you're going to start knowing, like, these aren't my thoughts.
1: Marcella, who is Jesus to you?
0: Wow. Everything. Everything. He's my breath giver. He's my rest. He's my peace. He's my joy. He's my freedom. Everything. Everything good, he is. Everything. It's Jesus. I see him in everything. And if I were to say on a simple terms, like, he's my best friend. He's my dad. He protects me. And I do want to share this. When I went into the healing portion for the molestation, there was a portion of talking it out with somebody where I closed my eyes and imagined my childhood. And I started getting glimpses of things that I'd never remembered. Like, I remembered the dirt in our backyard. I remembered these little pieces of grass that came out of the ground. Like, I was seeing details. I remembered this red swing that I would swing on by myself. And I was like, what is that? And I realized, like, the Holy Spirit was like, those were my memories. I was there. And I realized in the molestation, God was not okay with it. He was not okay with what happened to me. And that was healing for me.
1: Marcella, do you have any last words for people who are watching your testimony right now, wherever they are?
0: I don't want to ever make people think that I'm like categorizing them, but if you're resonating with what I've walked through and what has happened in my life, and you're sitting in the pews on Sunday, and that's all you're getting is just like a word, and you're feeling no breakthrough in your life, and you're just walking in darkness and hidden stuff, I want to tell them that there's more. I want to tell them that there is power, like overwhelming power in Jesus. And there's, if all you're getting is like a life of bondage and Jesus, I want you to know there's more. I want you to know that there's freedom. I want you to know that Jesus is alive and that he has the power to set us free, to literally like deliver us from all of these things. Like, I want you to know that there is hope. And I want you to know that, no, that's not normal. Like, the world might try to tell you suicide's normal. The world might try to tell you that is not normal. And there's freedom in Christ. And there's power in Jesus. Like, I know I'm like, I get pumped up about it because I'm like, I look at people and I'm like, do you not know? Like, we have a Savior who wants to deliver us and fill us with power so that we can go and preach the gospel with power and see people not only believe in Jesus, but be set free and walk a victorious, Spirit-filled, powerful life. That is just it. If you resonate with this at all, God has that for you. He's no respecter of persons. If he did it in my life, he's going to do it in yours.

0: Welcome to Christian World News, everyone. I'm Wendy Griffith. As persecution increases around the globe, some Christian leaders see a hopeful sign. Parts of the church are experiencing great revival. Now, they're calling on believers everywhere to prepare for difficult challenges that lie ahead in order to reap a harvest. Chris Mitchell reports from Jerusalem.
1: Heidi Baker lives and ministers in one of the most difficult and dangerous places on earth, Cabo Delgado in Mozambique. The documentary Nethento, filmed by missionaries James and Jessica Brewer, chronicles the horrific persecution of Christians at the hands of the Islamist group Al-Shabaab.
2: There's a major conflict going on where Al-Shabaab's there and they're wanting Sharia law. Mm-hmm. I think it has a lot to do with gas and oil. It's a spiritual conflict as well, but we've never, ever, ever seen anything like it as far as people coming to know Yeshua, coming to know Jesus. They're just running to him. So it's the hardest time we've ever been through and one of the most glorious times at the same time.
3: Given what's going on there and the example of these saints, what is your message to the church?
2: Get ready for shaking. I know people would like to pray against shaking, and there's obviously no one wants persecution, no one wants war, nobody wants terror, nobody wants famines and floods and hurricanes and cyclones. But we read the end of the book, like things are happening now, and they're going to increase.
1: Yet in the midst of shaking, Cindy Jacobs, who travels the world ministering, sees revival increasing as well.
4: God is awakening, and he's bringing revival. We are in revival many places. We might not recognize it, but I mean, literally, millions are getting saved right. Millions in Iran. There's a huge move of God in Iran right now. I mean, we're talking to people, boots on the ground. It's very exciting time to live. So keep your eye on the prize, not the problem.
1: Some believe that's exactly what Andrew Brunson did while suffering for 2 years in a Turkish prison on false charges from 2016 to 2018. His book, God's Hostage, A True Story of Persecution, Imprisonment, and Perseverance, chronicles that ordeal. Now Brunson has a message for the church.
5: This is an assignment I feel from God right now, is to help people to prepare to stand in what I think is coming. Mm. And it is, and not only in the United States. It is going to come to the United States, which is unusual, unexpected. We haven't had it there before. That means that many of us are not prepared for it. It's not part of our worldview. But we're just going into a period of greater darkness and trouble in the world in general. And we need to prepare our hearts so that when the shaking is happening, that we stand.
1: He believes the best way to prepare is to draw close to God.
5: Well, I think the message for the church, especially right now, is know your God. Drawing close to him and knowing him is what best prepared me for the difficulties that I faced in prison. How do we best prepare for hardship? If we know our God, well, the Bible says in Daniel 11:32, the people who know their God shall stand and accomplish exploits. So sometimes we're really focused on the exploits, accomplishing things. But the priority right now should be know your God so that as that wave of persecution, wave of pressure comes, we remain standing.
1: With war between Ukraine and Russia, a potential conflict between China and Taiwan, economic hardships and pandemics, many people feel this is an unusual time.
4: The scripture the Lord gave me, it says, yet once again I will shake the nations. And so we're at that point where God is shaking the nations. He's shaking it so that people get saved, so we'll let go of a lot of things we need to let go of, and so that we will move into a place of destiny.
3: If the Lord is shaking the nations right now, how should we as believers be preparing or responding to that?
4: Number one, don't be afraid. You know, all of us have measures of fear inside of us we're really maybe not aware of. And so, you know, do we trust God for provision? Do we trust God if there was a war? So whatever happens, the Holy Spirit is trying to get us ready. And then in the natural, get out of debt. You know, don't pile up debt.
1: Jacobs also feels God will prepare places of refuge for his people, like he did for the Israelites in the land of Goshen.
4: In the Old Testament, Joseph prepared for his family in Egypt. Well, God is preparing Goshens for us, places where we'll feel safe, where we'll have provision, where we'll have what we need. And we can trust God's a good father.
1: Baker says the Word of God is key, both now and in the days to come.
2: We read this book, but we have to understand, we have to read the end of it. Like, we have to have faith in the midst of it. And I want to call people to hold on to the Word. Like, study the Word. This is our map here. This is our GPS. And Holy Spirit's going to guide and direct us. This is like, it is written. It is written.
1: Chris Mitchell, CBN News, Jerusalem.
0: Great story. Thanks, Chris. Well, speaking of shaking and revival, a sweeping revival is taking place in a small community in southeastern Kentucky. For more than 70 nights, some 300 people turning out at North Main Community Church every night in Barboursville. Pastor Scott Phipps told CBN News, God is moving in a mighty way as people are delivered, healed, and set free from addiction, including a strong move of the Spirit among young people. Phipps, who's a former addict who confesses he once dealt drugs, says the small town revival is 29 years in the making. Wow. Well, now to a story of a grandmother who's taking on City Hall. Last year, police in Bullhead City, Arizona, arrested 78-year-old Norma Thornton for feeding the homeless in a local park. SCBN's Billy Hollowell reports the challenge hasn't dampened Norma's passion for serving the poor.
6: I don't care what they say, they are wrong and I'm right.
7: Norma Thornton isn't backing down. Bullhead City Police arrested the 78-year-old Arizona grandma for feeding the homeless in a public park, a violation of a city ordinance.
6: As the day was just finishing up and everybody was pretty well gone, last gentleman came up, I dished up his food, and just as he was walking away, a couple of police officers, drove up and asked what I was doing.
7: Then officers informed Thornton of her arrest.
8: Technically, I'm supposed to be handcuffing you and everything too, but I'm not going to do that. I don't think you're a hardened criminal. I don't think you're out to hurt me.
9: I'm not out to hurt anybody.
7: Although the misdemeanor was later dropped, Thornton was reportedly told she would face jail time if found guilty of any future feedings in the park.
6: The number one motivation is my Savior, Jesus Christ, and His Father. We are told repeatedly, the first and most foremost commandment is love. Love thy neighbor. Love your fellow man. He tells several times, what you do to the least of my people, you so do to me.
7: Diana Simpson, Thornton's attorney, says she initially found Thornton's plight hard to believe.
10: It's such a wild story. You think at first that, like, this can't be real. It can't be the case that a city is arresting someone for helping those in need. And then you find out that it is the case, unfortunately, that that's exactly what's going on. And that violates the Constitution.
7: Simpson said her client is suing to stop the ordinance and win back the right to feed the homeless again in the park.
10: We want to get Norma back to where she was before all of this started. Serving folks in the park is really the best place that she's found.
7: Thornton, now feeding the poor a few blocks away in a private lot, leaves us all with a deeply convicting message.
6: There is no reason under this earth that any human being should be hungry in this country that we live in. Actually, anywhere in the world, there's no reason for that. Our world is so full of food and luxuries. Why should anyone be hungry? I can't understand.
7: City officials say the ordinance is to ensure the cleanliness in the park and safety for those being fed. As the battle continues, one thing is clear. Thornton isn't giving up anytime soon. This is Billy Hollowell for CBN News.

0: Samaritan's Purse has had a long history here in Ukraine, serving with the local church through Operation Christmas Child. When the war started here last year, we responded medically with a field hospital that we set up in Lviv. But as the war changed and progressed, we moved with it and moved some of those medical capabilities further to the east. We brought in stoves, we brought in tarps to re-roof. All this is through the local church, and I'm so proud of the church. They're loving their neighbor and setting a great example of serving the name of Jesus Christ.
1: Our main focus now is to help people in red zone. People won't live in their houses if it's everyday bombing, and it means that this help is very necessary for them, very important for them.
2: Everywhere that Samaritan's Purse works, it's incredibly important to be working with local authorities, local officials. No one knows better than the people who are already here what the needs are. And so we go to them and we work with them to figure out what those needs are and how we can best assist. The Ukrainian people are incredibly welcoming to those who are here. The gratefulness is just, it's like nothing I've ever seen before.
0: For all those that have helped Samaritan's Purse and helped support us through this year, I want to thank you. When this war is long over, I believe Ukraine will know it was the church that housed them and clothed them and that took care of them. Please pray for Ukraine. Pray for a peace that only Jesus Christ can bring about. And also pray for the church here. They're brave and bold and they're doing an incredible job. Thank you.
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0: What I love about the story with the woman with the issue of blood, Jesus wasn't even there for her initially. He was on his way to hear Jairus' daughter.
1: Yeah.
0: And at the right time,

0: dust to show up at the right time again.
1: I get a lot of material. I read the Bible a lot, and I was reading. You know, somebody got to back me up on this, so you're going to think I made it up for the sake of the joke. How many people know Jesus had a little brother? Right. Anybody know his name? What's his name? James. I was reading that. I was like, wow. How much pressure was that? Jesus, your big brother? How many times did he have to hear, why come you can't be more like Jesus, James? Because you know, everybody probably thought that James could do the same thing Jesus could do. But he couldn't. He was just James. He wasn't James Christ. Remember the wedding banquet? Right? Jesus turned water into wine. Right? It was delicious. Everybody was amazed by it. Right, but this is a little side note. What you might not know is what they use, right? Where they got the water from was these things called water pots. And the water pots, they would set them at the door and people would dip their hands in them before they went inside. Now, they were out of wine, which means the place was full, which means the water was dirty. So he took some dirty water, made it clean and acceptable, and it was the best at the banquet, which is exactly what it does for us. But I'm thinking about James. What about the next banquet? Jesus probably wasn't there, right? They started running out of wine. I bet everybody looked at James. Hey, man, your brother was here last time we ran out of wine, huh? You just gonna stand there with your sandals on? You're not gonna make no wine? You just... And you know how little brothers are. I'm sure everywhere Jesus went, James followed him. That's what little brothers do. If Jesus went there, so did James. I bet one time James almost drowned.

any move of the Holy Spirit, Jesus will always be the center. Healing cannot become the message. Deliverance cannot become the message. Prosperity cannot become the message. The message must remain centered and focused upon Jesus the Christ. He is the foundation. He is the absolute truth. He is the measure against which we put all things. By Him we understand and navigate the realm of the Spirit. It's by His person that we are grounded in truth while pursuing supernatural moves of the Holy Spirit. The moment you shift your focus from Jesus, who He is, to what He does, you're in danger.

Well, then we're going to sing us some Jamaican songs. But if we sing them, you got to get out of those seats and you got to dance like you're really from Jamaica. Or your parents were from Jamaica. Parents were from Jamaica.

0: 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As always, you are encouraged to search the Word of God for yourself and heed only what is confirmed by Holy Spirit. Now, let's join in the session already in progress.
1: Really talking about what it means to deal with all the things that life brings our way. And I was thinking about this because my in-laws are Jamaican. If you don't know, our pastor's Jamaican. And so they do tours of the U.S. all the time. I call them tours because they're citizens in Jamaica and here. And so they have to come here for several months out of the year to keep their citizenship current. And so they'll go to California for a while, which is where pastor's sisters are, and then they come to Texas. And I like it. I'm blessed. I like my in-laws. I don't know if some of y'all might be struggling with that, but I love my in-laws. And so we're glad to have them. My father-in-law has been in ministry a million years, and so he's got Bible stories coming out of ears and everything. He's just got Bible stories for days. And my mother-in-law, sweet, just loves the Lord. But really why I love her when she visits is because she is in my kitchen. That's right. The Spirit of the Lord is there. And so she comes in, and my kitchen appliances are like, oh, this is what we were intended for. So she comes, because I cook a little bit, but I'm like a 1-2 burner. She's like all 6 burners. She got everything going all the time. And so my kids are like, is it Thanksgiving? I'm like, no, it's just Mom is here, you know. So we love it. And she is a very particular cook because she's very good at what she does. And she'll come and she needs certain equipment out, which, like I said, mine is minimal, you know. But she'll be like, Jed.

much more flavorful because the nutrients, even scientific studies, like the pressure cooker is the best way to go. It's faster, it's more intense. So instead of the steam escaping, you know, pressure cookers, it's like a rubber lid on the inside, keeps it airtight. All that pressure, instead of escaping, comes back down and something delicious is happening inside. Now, don't mess around and open the pressure cooker. See, it's cooks in here. Don't mess around and open the pressure cooker before it's done, because now your calculations are off. Like, you don't know how long it needs to be in there and what everything is doing. So I've learned, and I support her. I set that table with so much joy. I get those plates, cups. I'm like, I am here for you. What do you need in this kitchen? I've learned that lesson, right? And she will swear that this is the best way to do it. And my palate agrees that the pressure cooker is the best way to do it. But when I was thinking about how she likes to cook and that how important that pressure cooker is to her and how much she uses it, I really started thinking about what a metaphor for life it's like, where you just feel like sometimes that pressure is just closing in on every side. And you're just like, God, is there another way? Can we crack the lid? Can a little bit of this pressure escape? Can we alter this a little bit? It's uncomfortable. But I'm just going to tell you that I can testify that when you allow the pressure cooker to do what it's supposed to do, God will produce something that could not have otherwise been produced. And it doesn't just produce good food for you. It is so good that it always results in compliments of the chef. Everybody says, who in the world prepared this meal? And I know they're not looking at me. We are talking about Barbara Edwards. But the same thing happens in your life. When you endure the pressure, don't give up, don't quit. God will produce something in you that's not just good for you, it will bless those who partake in it. And when they say, how could this be? You will say, compliments to the chef. I need to explain to you what God has done in my life. For every mountain, right, that he's brought me over. I can't quite give you all the explanation because some supernatural things took place, but I need to give all the glory to God. And so today is really just some encouragement, because if you were trying to live for Christ, I'm not talking about go to church. I'm talking about if you're trying to live for Christ, the pressure is real. It's real. My single friends are like, we trying to date, right? I'm trying to figure out, how do I do this? Do I go online? Do I not go online? And I'm trying to have standards. And everybody's like, your standards are too high. It's not that serious. They don't have to live in church. And they don't have to. And you're like, well, they don't have to live there, but they got to know Jesus, you know. And then your friend's like, well, but still, he's spiritual. You're like, not that kind, you know. Or the guy is trying to be like, I want us to be pure before marriage. And the girl is like, what? And like, nobody is feeling you. And even your Christian friends, or like, just pray God will understand. And then sometimes I'll be like, you know what? I'm just kidding. If you're married, you're trying to live right and things have happened in your marriage, because things happen in marriage. And people say, if that had been me, I would have left. I can't believe you're still there. And you know the Spirit is telling you to stay. And no one understands why you're choosing to stay when everybody else would choose to leave. You're like, am I always the one giving forgiveness, always the one apologizing, always the one saying, let's resolve this conflict. How are we going to talk? What about counseling? Can we go deeper? I'm tired. I'm trying to be honoring. I'm trying to be loving. I'm trying to do the right thing. And I got Christians telling me, it's okay, God don't understand. And maybe you with the parenting pressure. Jesus. It's a witness. You can, if you have littles at home, I mean, just in the home, you have kids in your home, and you're up here trying to do it different than how it was done to you. You're like, I'm trying to keep my hands to myself. My God. Y'all wearing me out. I don't want no more conversation. Just do it. And in the spirit is like, raise them up in the way they should go and train them up and know their personality and have all these conversations. You're like, this is too much talking. Because I know how I was talked to. It was because I said, quit asking all these questions. You got like a 2-question limit. The third one is a gaze. Why are you still talking? Right? And so by the time I have a conversation with one of my kids that is honoring to them and treating them like humans, even though I'm the parent, I'm not letting them run over me, but trying to be honoring, understanding what they're saying, hearing them out. I'm tired. I'm tired because that's not what my flesh wanted to do.
So now 12 minutes later, if my husband needs something, I'm like, mm-mm, I'm done. I just talked to your daughter for 15 minutes and I don't have anything left. Because it's hard. And if you have adult children, y'all, it doesn't go away. Because now you can't really tell them what to do, but you're looking at their life like, what are you? This is an unwise choice, child. And you got to still honor them. They're adults now. You got to try to be a friend and influence them. You can't run their life. You're trying to be a witness for them, but not be judgmental. It's a whole, and don't even let me start about money. My gosh. You're like, I've worked, I've earned my money, I want to do what I want. And God is like, actually, it's my money. So you deciding, like, you're going to tithe 2% 1 week and 8% 1 week and skip 2 weeks because you didn't like the sermon or you don't trust churches. And he's like, you're doing too much. You're not really giving to me. You're just acknowledging that I gave to you. And so when people are like, do what you want with your money, and you're like, but God's calling me to generosity. You're just like, ugh. So just because I can afford it, I might pass up on that name brand because I know what God wants me to do with my money. Y'all, it's a constant struggle. And don't try to have no ethics or integrity in your business. My Lord, they're like, nobody will notice. Everybody does it this way. Just put this on your taxes. You're like, what? Whose name is that? Listen, same person is 8 dependents for somebody. Like, what is happening? You can't even really enjoy it because God and his grace will take away how you used to enjoy the world. So now you're just stuck in this place. You want to do it the way you used to do it. And then you try. It don't even feel as good as it used to. And the Spirit is like, I'm taking that taste out of your mouth. I'm not going to let you enjoy that. I am your enjoyment. So what will you do when the pressure of life, which is inevitable, it will come? And I'm going to tell you why it's going to come. Because if the world hated Christ, they're going to hate anybody that stands for Christ. And it's cool as long as Jesus is blessing and delivering and calling you to purpose. But when he has a standard of righteousness, a standard of love, you have to apologize when you don't think you're wrong. You got to forgive without explanation. Reconcile when you don't have all the details. Not give yourself the credit when you did all the work. Take the humble road. Ain't nobody trying to hear that, Jesus. And you will be alone. That pressure is real, y'all. If we're going to live for Christ, the pressure will absolutely come. But Paul, in 2 Corinthians 4, gives us a way to endure. In 2 Corinthians 4, I'm just going to read some of these verses for you. Chapter 4, verse 1, he says this, "Therefore, having this ministry by the mercy of God, we do not lose heart. For we have renounced disgraceful and underhanded ways. We refuse to practice cunning or to tamper with God's word. But by the open statement of truth, we would commend ourselves to everyone's conscience in the sight of God." And in verse 5, he says, "For what we proclaim is not ourselves, but Jesus Christ as Lord, with ourselves as your servants, servants for Jesus' sake. For God, who said, 'Let light shine out of the darkness in creation,' has shone in our hearts and given us the light of the knowledge of the glory of God in the face of Jesus." It's a very long phrase. That means we have the gospel. And then in verse 7, he turns a corner and he says, "But we have this treasure in jars of clay to show that the surpassing power belongs to God and not to us. We are afflicted in every way, but not crushed. Afflicted in every way, but not crushed. Perplexed, but not driven to despair. Persecuted, but not forsaken. Struck down, but not destroyed." And in verse 15, he says, "For it is all for your sake, so that as grace extends to more and more people, it may increase thanksgiving to the glory of God." So we don't lose heart. Though our outer self is wasting away, our inner self is being renewed day by day. For this light and momentary affliction is preparing us for an eternal weight of glory beyond comparison. And so we look not to the things that are seen, but to the things that are unseen. For the things that are seen are transient or temporary, but the things that are unseen are eternal. So Paul is like, I'm trying to explain to you that the pressure will come, but also I need you to have an expectation of endurance. Y'all, anything can happen for a quick moment.
anything can be a flash in the pan. Sometimes I wonder and I look at the people that influence us and the things that we look to right now. I'm like, what will we say about them in 15 or 20 years? Is there longevity? Is there endurance? Or was it just some excitement in this moment? The Christian life is not a sprint. It is about endurance. It is very much a marathon. And so if we don't find a way to navigate that, we will just succumb. We will just be overwhelmed. We will drown under the pressure, or we'll try to escape too quickly. And that's why some of us haven't even really stepped out in the faith that God is calling us to, because we're looking at the lives of other Christians going, no thanks. I don't want that. I just want the good part. But y'all, here's the thing about the Christian life. Paul, his life, before he met Jesus, he was great. Before, like he was, persecuting the church. He wasn't doing good stuff. But he had clothes, he had friends, he had influence, he had fame, he had notoriety, had position, he was listened to, well-regarded. Then he messed around and met Jesus. And then you read the rest of his testimony. He's like, we've been shipwrecked, abandoned, stoned, whipped, imprisoned. Nobody is like, sign me up for that. They are not. So he's saying everything that you think you see is not the whole story. So if you want to understand what God might be doing in your life and how to endure and to do it in a way that glorifies God, here's how you need to do it. He's giving us five things in 2 Corinthians 4 that will keep us from quitting. And the first one is that we have to recognize the gifts of God. Recognize that you have a gift from God. Because look what he says in verse 1 and 2. He says, therefore, having this ministry by the mercy, y'all say mercy, of God, we don't lose heart. Well, what is this ministry? I know y'all gonna go back after this and study the Bible and make sure what I'm saying is accurate. I know it. I know between Sundays, y'all like, let me just dig into that. So when you do, go back to chapter 3, because this ministry that he's talking about is not because he was in full-time ministry. He was talking about the fact now that all believers see unveiled the glory of God, because in the days of Moses, there was a veil in the temple. Jesus died. The veil was torn in two. And so now we had this clarity like we never had before. And then he says, now the Spirit, we're being transformed from glory to glory, or one degree of glory to another, is what he says at the end of chapter 3. And we do it by the power of the Spirit. So he says, you have to recognize what you have, because if you fail to recognize the gift that you have by God's mercy, and you think that enduring and persevering the pressure is up to you, you will fail. You will fail. You might be able to get yourself through a situation or two, but you will not be able to sustain yourself for a lifetime. No one is their own power source. No one is truly self-sufficient. No one is independent. Everybody is codependent on a God who allows us to exist every day. Every single day. And so sometimes when we've had to overcome a lot in life, when we've had to deal with things, we forget that we have received this gift by mercy. So we don't recognize clearly the gift that God has given us. And what does this mean? Paul says that means we don't lose heart. That means we have tenacity. We endure. We don't fade. Not because we try really hard, but because we have this gift. And the gift allows us to endure. When I am resting on the power of the Holy Spirit and the gift of God, it doesn't matter if I have an up day or a down day. I know that on my worst day, I can still win. I can still persevere. I can still triumph, because it's not up to me. So we have to recognize, y'all say recognize, that you have a gift from God. The second thing, we have to reject, y'all say reject, anything not aligned with the truth of God. Ooh, y'all, anything. Here's the thing. In verse 2, he says, but we have renounced disgraceful, underhanded ways. We refuse to practice cunning or to tamper with God's word. See, Paul knew that anytime you start to have a subtle shift away from truth, you are decreasing your chances of perseverance, because only the truth, the actual truth of God, will allow you to persevere. So the first challenge is, do I know enough truth to know when I'm not hearing truth? Because if all I know is what my favorite person is saying, then everything they say sounds true to me. I don't have enough word in me for the Spirit to say, that doesn't sound quite right. Most of the time he's telling me, Jada, that feels too good. If it feels good to you, it's probably not the truth. Because the truth is uncomfortable.
And so if I have a philosophy or a theology that says, if I pray hard enough and I'm a good enough person, God will heal. He'll heal me or he'll heal the person in my life. Because everybody told me if I just ask, I'll receive. If I just open the door, then God is going to give it to me. I can do all things through Christ who strengthens me. We all got our favorite t-shirt, screensaver, tote bag verses. And we're like, if I just ask, God will do it. But if that truth is not clearly aligned with God's word, then what will I do when God allows me to stay in long-term sickness? Then what do you do? Then you're like, well, God must not be good. Or maybe I'm not praying enough. But God does heal. That's true. But also God is sovereign. That's true. Also God allows suffering. That's true. Because I can look at the life of Christ, the life of Paul, the life of so many people who were favored and they suffered. But God's will is not going to always make sense. That's true. But God can give me a grace that sustains. That's true. So if I just pick one slice of truth, then even if it sounds almost right, but it's not absolutely right, I won't persevere. Because as soon as God doesn't do the thing I'm asking for, I'm like, I'm out. God is not good. I thought he was supposed to do this. What happens if I believe that walking in the will of God means that I won't have any hard times? I mean, really, because we're like, I obeyed. God, you asked me to step out on faith. I said yes. Why is this hard? Why is it hard? And then we get mad at God. And then we start telling God things that we've done so that he will kind of lighten the load. Like, God, but for real, I did not miss a Sunday this month. Like, for real. And God, remember, I had these things that I wanted to say to that person. I didn't say it. What do I get for that? He's like, nothing. It's what you're supposed to do. You know, it's like when your kids are like, look, I cleaned up my plate. Okay, what do you want? I mean, that's what you're supposed to do. But when we have a misaligned truth, we start to think that we need to present God with our resume so we can get him to respond in a certain way. We don't understand that grace says God is good to us even when we're bad to him. That mercy says God withholds punishment even when we deserve it. But it also says that when we honor the Lord, sure, he might elevate us, but sometimes he does it when we haven't honored him. That our ways are not his ways and his thoughts are not our thoughts. So I have to have a lying truth. I have to reject anything that's not aligned with God's truth. Because listen, we will convince ourselves of something that feels comfortable and then we will make it the voice of God. This is hard. Whatever this is, this marriage, this job, this situation, I need to leave this because God doesn't want me unhappy. Because God wants me to protect my peace and he wants me to stay safe. God says, but wait a minute. I give you a peace that passes understanding. I didn't ask you to protect your peace. I said I will protect your peace. And I'm not going to call you to break a commitment and cause pain to somebody else I love just because it's comfortable for you. So before you do that thing because it feels good, don't make it the voice of God. He says you need to align yourself with the truth. If there's an exit in this situation, I will make it. You don't have to make it. It has to be completely aligned with God's word. That's why Paul says later on in this letter in chapter 10 of 2 Corinthians, we take every thought captive. We destroy the arguments and the foolishness that come against the word of God. Because y'all, that truth might feel good in that moment, but it will not sustain you through the marathon. We will not have an accurate theology, an accurate understanding of God. And worse, the world will be like, oh, well, if God is good, that means he's healing. If God, if you are a Christian living for God, that means you're able to have on name brands and live this kind of lifestyle. But what happens when the faithful person doesn't have that? What happens when the faithful person, God still allows death or loss or pain or trauma in their life? Then we have to try to say that only when you're blessed do you have evidence of God's goodness. That's not going to sustain us through the hard times, y'all. The high times in this life are quick and far and few between. It is mostly living in the valley that we have to find the goodness of God. So we have to reject any truth not aligned with the word of God. The third thing, we have to redefine our idea of treasure. That's what he says in verse 7. But we have this treasure in jars of clay to show that the surpassing power belongs to God and not to us. We have to redefine what we think is valuable, y'all, because that will change, right? Treasure in one generation is not the same as treasure in another generation.
You may have grown up thinking, if I can just not be in this apartment, or I want to be in a better school district when I have kids, or maybe you grew up in a single parent home, I want to be married and have two parents for my kids, and we're going to live in a house. That might have been your value. Like, these are my life goals. And then you do those things. Well, guess what? Those are not your kids' goals. They don't have a value of living in a house because they grew up in a house. They don't have a value of having two parents at home. They had two parents at home. They don't have a value of having financial stability if you've always provided it. Because what happens is the more you have, the more you want. So your value, your idea of treasure continues to change. That's why God is saying it cannot be aligned with success and what this world says is good. It has to be the gospel. When Paul says we have this treasure, he's talking about the gospel of Jesus Christ. Because in the earlier verses, he gives us that long phrase that we have the light of the knowledge of the glory of God in the face of Jesus. All these prepositional phrases. But he's saying this is the gospel. That's the real treasure. And the gospel is unchanging. It's as valuable today as it was 2,000 years ago. And it will be as valuable 2,000 years from now if Christ doesn't return. See, it's not shifting. It's not based on markets and trending and supply and demand. It's the gospel of Jesus Christ. He says, God has deposited something in you. And for some reason, God has taken this perfect, eternal, imperishable, divine thing called the gospel and chosen to deposit it inside a fragile, broken, flawed, sinful human beings. That is the ultimate paradox. If you've ever been to an older person's home, you'll understand exactly what I'm talking about. I remember as a child, my great-grandmother, I mean, we were switching out mattresses in the bedroom one day. She said, hey, don't move that mattress. There's something in there. See, we go opening up the mattress. She got money in the mattress, right? Old school. Then we go in to clean out the closet. Oh, don't touch those shoes. The shoes in the back, that's got my wheel in there. I was like, why? Because we got file folders, right? Because I'm like, then we found out that there was a coffee can in the pantry that had like somebody's birth certificate in it. Like, you cannot just go randomly cleaning up older people's homes because they have stuff hidden in random places because they like, it's for protection. But then sometimes they forget what's hidden too. But it's interesting, especially if you've ever experienced this, because what happens is what used to be just a regular coffee can now is valuable because you know so-and-so's birth certificate is inside. So how you handle the other coffee can might be different than how you handle that one. And it's not because they look different on the outside. It's because of what someone has chosen to deposit inside. And those shoes, they look old. They look worn down. They don't fit anymore. Why we have those? That's because grandmama's wheel is rolled up in there. And that mattress, it's time for it to be tossed out. But somebody has stuffed money in there. Listen, when God says you have treasure in jars of clay, he's saying, I need you to understand the value is not in what people see. It's not because you got the shiniest jar. It's not because you got the glossiest design. It's because of what I have chosen to deposit in you. And if you understand that what is in you is more powerful and more valuable than what's outside of you, you will be able to endure the pressure. You will be able to endure. So Paul says we have this treasure in this paradox, jars of clay. Why? So that the surpassing power is clear that it belongs to God and not to us. So we have these fragile, breakable earthen vessels that are not much to look at. They look the same. Everybody's looks the same. Nobody's is better than the other. But the deposit on the inside is what makes us valuable. So all of this, y'all, is a setup. But Paul is like, I need you to understand your identity. You've got this gift by the mercy of God. You have this access to truth. You have this treasure. You need your identity solid because reality is coming. I know we like, I just want to sit in the identity. I just want to be a treasure in jars of clay. And he's like, I need you to know this because look what's coming next in verse 8. He says, we are afflicted in every way, but not crushed, perplexed, but not driven to despair, persecuted, but not forsaken, struck down, but not destroyed. Number 4, when it comes to keeping us from quitting, is to get ready for the pressure. You need to get ready for the pressure because there's some promises that Paul is giving us here in verses 8 and 9. Promises that hard things will happen and also a promise that it won't take us out. He was like, there's two promises in all of these verses. So we're afflicted in every way, but not crushed. So like this pressure is coming in on us. That's what he's talking about, affliction. But it's not to the point of destruction is basically what he's saying.
It's like, yeah, you'll feel it. You might get a little bit nicked up, but it's not going to take you out. So you need to expect that there's going to be pressure, but you can also expect that you can persevere. So he's not saying that if you walk with God, there's no affliction. He's saying if you walk with God, there will be affliction, but the affliction will not win. So he said, we're afflicted, but not crushed. Then he says, perplexed, but not driven to despair. Now, y'all, this word perplexed, it gets us. It actually means to be utterly confused and to create anxiety. So now, I don't know if you've ever been confused by God. Like, you said yes to God, and then all the other stuff didn't add up. Or God moved you to a city, and you're like, now, what? Because I lost the job that I moved here for. Or you knew this relationship was going to be it, and now it's not it. Or you knew that taking this faith move and yes, God, okay, I'm going to start this business, or I'm going to do this, or say yes to this dream, or walk in this calling, and then it became harder. So many things create confusion in our lives. Sometimes you spend so much time watching your back that you don't realize the person in front of you is the one betraying you. We get betrayed by loved ones. We get abandoned and rejected. And the person that we thought maybe we were going to be with forever is suddenly not with us anymore. We experience death and loss and grief and so many things. But here is why Paul is saying you will be perplexed. There'll be some confusion, but it won't be to the point of despair, hopelessness. What he's saying is you don't have to understand what's happening to have hope. Because hope is in the God of all hope, not in the certainty of your circumstance. Romans 15 says, now may the God of hope fill you with all joy and peace, because the hope is anchored in his character, not my ability to understand what's happening in my life. If this truth doesn't resonate with you, y'all, listen, the enemy will suck you in because he loves to plant confusion. If you think about Genesis 3, he didn't come out the gate talking against God. He just asked Eve a question. Did God say that? And if you're not solid in where God has you, when somebody asks you that question, did God say that? Did he say that she's the one, he's the one? Did he say go here? Are you sure he said leave your corporate job to go work at this nonprofit? Are you sure God said that? If you're not certain, you will be perplexed and you will be like, you know what, God, maybe you didn't say it. And all of a sudden you're second guessing him. And when we begin to get confused like that, we use our own logic, just like Eve did. She had her pros and her cons list. Maybe y'all do that. Pros, Bible says she saw that it was good to make one wise. It's good to look at. It's good for food. Makes sense. Pros. This makes sense. Human logic. Now, on the cons, she had nothing. I don't know why she didn't say because God said don't do it, because that con trumps everything. But she didn't, because when we're confused and we're not anchored in the truth of God, we use our logic, our human logic, to try to understand divine activity. That is like banging your head against a wall. Amen. It will not make sense. But Paul says you need to know the enemy is going to try to tempt you with confusion, but you don't have to be driven to despair. Sometimes you look around your own home and you're like, whose kids are these? How is this? Are you calling me to parent? Are you calling me to be the spouse to this person? Are you calling me to be a friend to this person? I don't know how I can do it, God. I don't have enough to give. I have met people, y'all, who I know. I met somebody recently. They were called to, it's an actual ministry in the north part of the country, and they had been praying for this for years. So they knew that when all these doors opened, it wasn't them, that God was ordaining this. They go into it, and every turn, attack. I mean, they have been talked about, mass emails, people undermining all of their initiatives. It's a mess. So now they're like, oh, this must not have been the Lord. They're ready to quit. But I always ask the question, who benefits more from my quitting? The kingdom of light or the kingdom of darkness? Because if the enemy benefits from my quitting, I need to reconsider. Because he would love for me to say, this is too hard, give up. But what happens is they went to a place that was supposed to be faith-based and Christian place, and it was more darkness than light. But God has used them to be a light in that dark place. And if you think that saying yes to God means smooth sailing, oh my gosh, you'll never say yes. I want to meet somebody who says, I said yes to God and life just got easy. Life got better, but not easy. See, because the pressure-free life is the purpose-free life. You can't have purpose without some pressure. But the Bible is telling us, listen, you're going to be perplexed. There's going to be things that cause confusion, but you don't have to understand it in order to have hope. Then he says, we're persecuted, but not forsaken.
That persecution, that word means to attack or to chase after someone like they are an enemy. But we are not forsaken, because how many times in scripture do we see that God says, I am the Lord your God, I'm with you. I'll never leave you or forsake you. And sometimes it's just your own friends. It's your own family, and you're trying to live for Christ, and you're like, no, this is what I believe, this is what I want to stand. They're like, oh, okay, so now you're holy. Because they knew you before you really started getting with Christ, and now that's all they want to remind you of. And you're like, ooh, you know what? I'm going to quit coming to family gatherings. And God's like, no, you're not. You're going to keep going, and you're going to represent me well. And you're going to be out of your feelings, and you're going to let them see that God is good in your life. Because we're trying to be out. We're trying to just have Friendsgiving. I'm like, you know what? I don't even have to hang out with y'all anymore. But God is saying, no, I'm sending you back into this place, because even when you feel attacked, you're not abandoned. I saw a video not too long ago, y'all, of this woman, and I think it was in Collin County, so we probably should be concerned. But it was a Ring camera, you know, the doorbell cameras. They tell everybody's business now. So anyway, this woman is outside, y'all, and this bobcat comes flying across the street and into her yard, attacking her. And so we sitting there, I'm like, oh my gosh, they played on the news or something. And a few seconds into the attack, I think she might have been yelling or screaming. It didn't capture the sound very well. But her husband comes running out the house. Now, what I would have done is snatched her into safety. No, this man fights the bobcat. I'm talking about only in Texas. This man fights this bobcat. He puts her behind him. He's like, fighting this bobcat. And then at some point, he picks up the bobcat and throws it across the yard. I was like, why? See, the Lord leads us all differently, because that would not have been my testimony. We would have been in the house looking at that bobcat like, is he? He fights the bobcat, y'all, and he's got her behind him the whole way. I didn't see the end of the video because the camera didn't record all that. But I know how it turned out, because a few weeks later, she was being interviewed. I mean, she was sitting there cute, and he's sitting there, had a few little scratches on himself. But he was pleased with himself, because he was like, oh, I fought that bobcat. I'm like, this man is good for the next 12 anniversaries. He's going to be like, you remember that bobcat? Remember that bobcat? Can we take a vacation? You remember that bobcat? Like, he is good for a while. But he was so proud of himself that he went toe-to-toe with that bobcat. I was like, sir, that would not be my testimony. But I'm watching this thing, and he is proud for, like, every scratch and every scar. He was like, my wife is untouched. Like, y'all, this is the metaphor of attacked but not abandoned. Because, see, the enemy and the world will come charging at you, and God says, I got you. I'm going to come in front of you, fight this battle on your behalf. And that's why we're able to look at our Savior and say, by his stripes, by his scratches, by his marks, we've been healed, we've been protected, we've been preserved. He's like, I'm not going to just run to safety and leave you out there. I'm going to fight on your behalf. I will persevere for you. So even when you've been attacked, you've never been forsaken. God always has, he does not leave. He's unable to be unfaithful. It's not even in his nature. So when you have a good day and you had your quiet time and you listen to all worship music and no secular music today, you're like, I am so walking in the spirit. I kept all my cuss words in my head today. Look at God. I know y'all be like, woo, I didn't even say it. Look at God. He's faithful and he's there, but guess what? On your bad day, when you haven't had devotions and you didn't say what you should have said, he's still there. On your good day, when you're serving in church and got your DFW, we love you t-shirt on, he's there. When you skip church because you're guilty for what you did over the weekend, he's still there. He's a faithful God, which means he's not deciding each day if he's going to show up for you. He has already made that decision. That commitment was made before you were even thought of. It was sealed at the cross. It's done for eternity. He cannot forsake you. So Paul wants you to remember this truth, because the enemy is going to try to convince you God has left you. There's no way you'd be going through this if God loved you. And then you start looking at other people's life and you go, oh, that's the life that I had asked for, Lord. I know you had a lot of people. Maybe you switched us, because remember, I was asking. You know, you see people's life and you're like, oh no, that's what she got. That's what I wanted. And why she get it? Because I know how she living. You know, we got all kind of reasons. Like, maybe you made a mistake. Because remember, we were talking, I had asked, okay, no, no. He's like, no, mm-mm. I got you. I know what I'm doing.
My plan is greater than your perspective right now. I know you can't see it all, but trust me, I'm cooking up something good in your life. And the cooking process might not feel good, but it will produce more than you could have ever produced on your own. Will you trust him though, church? So number five, the last thing we do if we want to keep from quitting, then we get to watch the power of God be released in our lives. You get to watch the power of God. Now, you don't have to conjure up the power of God. It's there, treasured in jars of clay, so that we might show that the surpassing power belongs to God and not us. If I would just submit, if I would just choose to persevere when I'm under the pressure, the power of God will show up. Now, in my house, we like boiled eggs. I'm pulling back on that a little bit because eggs are high right now, but we do like boiled eggs. And so my son, who is learning how to boil eggs and do a little bit of minor cooking, comes to me and he's like, oh, Mom, I want to boil these eggs. There's two eggs sitting out on the counter. He didn't pull them out of the refrigerator. So he's like, which one is boiled and which one is not? And I'm trying to explain to him, you know, there's little tricks. One spins a certain way. Sometimes one floats and one doesn't. But this is my 10-year-old son. This is how he figures out which one is not boiled. Oh, that one's not boiled. I said, see, you don't buy groceries. That's why you did that. Because the way eggs are set up right now, that's like $2. So you need to eat that egg. Pick that shell out. You need to eat that egg, okay? So then he's like, oh, okay, the other one is boiled. He said, let me check. This is my son. Oh, okay. Oh, yeah. It's boiled. But then he got to keep doing it because he's my 10-year-old boy. Keep going over and over again. And he starts to become fascinated because he realizes every time I drop this egg, it gets more cracks, but it never falls apart. How is that, Mom? I said, well, boiled eggs don't fall apart like that. You have to work to try to peel the shell off. Just being dropped might create some cracks, but don't destroy it. See, it's afflicted, but not crushed. It's perplexed, but it's not despairing. It's struck down, but it's not forsaken. So you might see some cracks in the egg, but actually what's interesting about a boiled egg, it only becomes boiled because the pressure and the heat have gotten to it. And then somehow or another, the substance on the inside actually holds the outside together. So I said, you might see some cracks, but it's never going to fall apart the way you think it will. And here's the real beauty. Every crack in this egg lets me know what's on the inside. So what God is really doing in your life, church, he's not trying to destroy you. He's saying for every crack in your life, my power gets to be made known. People get to wonder, how in the world have you been dropped that many times? How have you been attacked that many times? How are you still standing? How do you still have your right mind? How are you not deep in depression and anxiety? How have you come out on the other side? How did you have that childhood, but you're not bitter? How did you have that life, but you're not angry? How are you still authentically worshiping me? How do you still trust God when you've had that kind of situation in your life? And you say, oh, I have this treasure in this jar of clay. And I know that whatever life brings my way, I can endure it to the glory of God by the power of the Holy Spirit because of the life of Jesus, not because of my hard work, because God saw fit to bring his son to this earth and simply say, I will do all the work if you just believe. My grace plus your faith will set you up to persevere through whatever this life has to bring. And so scripture tells us in Deuteronomy, the Lord says, I will never leave you or forsake you. In Psalm 37, David says, I have been young and now I'm old, but I have never seen the righteous forsaken. In Isaiah 40 says, if you would wait on the Lord, you won't grow weary. You won't faint. You'll mount up with wings of eagles. Philippians 1 says, he who began a good work in you is faithful to complete it. Philippians 4 says, you can do all things through Christ who strengthens you. Galatians says, don't grow weary in your well-doing. And James says, count it joy when you encounter your trials. But it's summed up in Hebrews chapter 12. Therefore, since we have so great a cloud of witnesses surrounding us, let us run with endurance the race that is set before us, looking to Jesus,
the author and the founder of our faith, who for the joy that was set before him endured the cross, despising the shame, and is seated at the right hand of the throne of God. Let me tell you something. What the world, the enemy, and even your own thoughts, if they are telling you that anything created in this world, any person, anything human, anything temporary can take you out, you need to know that it's a lie right now in the name of Jesus. Because he has called you to a perseverance. At the end of this chapter, Paul says, we focus on the things that are unseen. This, all of this, being perplexed, being afflicted, he said that is light and momentary affliction compared to the weight of glory that's going to be eternal. So church, whatever is coming your way, and if you're not feeling it now, it's coming. Whatever is coming for you, understand that perseverance is not only, you're not only able to persevere, God expects you to persevere. It will not only be good for your life, but for everybody else that's exposed to you. They can taste and see that God is good. In Jesus' name, come on, let's give God glory. Come on.

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winter rains, like the spring rains that water the earth. We know that in all things God works for the good of those who love him, who have been called according to his purpose. He is the truth. He is the way. He is the life. And as long as we understand that principle, we will remain connected to the vine.

We do have a purpose. We may not be perfect people. We may not have perfect situations, but we are still significant nonetheless. And we have been blessed with a rich body of emotions. We have emotions. We're not like roses or plants or bushes that have life without feeling. We have feelings. And when we use them properly, they are very effective in motivating you toward your destiny. I want you to be clear and understanding that purpose and passion are interconnected. Unfortunately, we live in a crazy world that we're busy all the time. Everything fast. And we are losing touch with who we are, our inner sense of passion. But it is your passion that empowers you to be able to do that thing you were created to do. We have passion through which we thrust into the throes of life to accomplish the things that we were created to do so that we can function at a higher dimension with authority and with conviction. You need passion to withstand all the obstacles that go along with your purpose. Just because you're living on purpose doesn't mean you're going to have problems. You're going to need thrust to be able to get up off the ground and to step into the field of your dreams. Even if you have not landed on the thing, at least get in the territory of the thing you are dreaming to do and that you hope to accomplish to do.

through that passion, you're able to ignite things you have never ignited before. I hear you, I hear you, I hear you. You're saying, I don't feel a thing. All of us go through times that we don't feel anything at all. But in order to ignite passion again, you have to be exposed. Get out of the boat, Peter. Walk on the water. Go do something you've never done before. Get involved. Get connected. Because when you are exposed, you see that there are more options than your contemporary situation at any age. That's the good news about it. You don't have to be cute. You don't have to be pretty. You don't have to be a size 3. You don't have to be a blonde or brunette. You don't have to be 20 or 50. At any age, you can still ignite your purpose through finding your passion. That's good news. What then do we do with the lulls in life? The dark shadows in life. We all have them. The secret pains and burdens that we have in life. Are they in fact distractions from our purpose? Absolutely not. I have never seen anybody who did extraordinary feats that didn't have extraordinary issues. It is the passion that gives you the power you need, but it is the pain from which you have the conviction about it. If you had not been through some pains, you would not have the burning to do what you do. I believe that children are like arrows. They need to be directed. You aim them at the thing you want them to hit, but you don't push an arrow. You pull it away from it, and it is the digression that causes the progression. If your life has been tough and it's been hard and you had to pull yourself up by your bootstraps and your childhood wasn't so good, guess what? That was just the arrow being pulled back so that when you are released, you can thrust after the thing you're after. So you don't have to grieve over what you didn't get and what didn't happen and how you were treated and who didn't raise you and who didn't love you. You don't have to grieve about it at all. Once you understand, the greater the digression, the stronger the progression. If Nelson Mandela had not been incarcerated, had not been mistreated, had not been ostracized, he would not have the passion to do what he does. If Oprah Winfrey had not gone through the things that she had gone through, she would not be so committed to making sure that everybody finds their purpose and finds their dream and everybody gets healed and everybody's okay. I'm telling you, what you think is working against you is actually working for you. My challenge in our generation is that gradually through entertainment, through television, through media, through every way possible, we are living in a generation of the dumbing down of ideas. Because we have traded effectiveness for busyness. Statistics say we are busier than any other generation we have seen in the last 300 to 400 years. We are so busy. We are busier than a one-arm wallpaper hanger. We're just busy. We are just as busy as we can be. And we think because we're busy, we're effective. But I want you to challenge your schedule for a minute and ask yourself, are you really being effective? Or is your life cluttered with all kinds of stuff that demands you and drains you and taxes you and stops you from being your highest and best self? And are you substituting busyness and all the chaos that goes along with busyness from being effective? Let me tell you, a bunch of scientists got together. They begin to do some research and they begin to determine that 80% of the things we do are busy things that we do in an area that is not effective, that the average person only spends 20% of their time doing the thing that they are really gifted at, created at, passionate about, excited to do, and the rest of it is all the dismal, dumb stuff that we all have to do in order to survive, just crazy stuff that we're doing. Wonder what would happen if we would go from doing 80% of things that are busy but not effective and 20% of the things that are really effective, if we would switch those numbers around and only give 20% of our time to the things that we have to do and 80% of our time to the thing that we were created to do. Wonder what would happen to your life. Now think about it a minute.

designed to be creative. You were meant to be creative. You were created in the likeness and the image of a creator, and in that likeness and in that image, you have creativity. If you had time, you would be creative. But in the absence of time, and with busyness and clutter, and the phone ring, y'all got music playing on your phone, all kinds of stuff. And no matter what kind of song you put on it, after a while, you hate to hear it. Because every time you hear that sound, you know it's somebody else wanting something else from you that's taking you away from what you are gifted and creative to do. This is a life class. That means that we have an opportunity to learn how to maximize our lives. Think of the things that you're doing that somebody else could be doing. And think of yourself as a precious commodity that you are going to reserve your energy for your highest and best use. The first thing we teach people that understand their significance, if you are doing anything that somebody else in your life could do, you are not reserving yourself for your highest and best use. We are not using our life, our time, our energy for our highest and best use. And something in the back of this brain back here is going, ding, ding, ding, ding, ding, ding, ding, ding, ding. You're missing it. You're missing your life, your purpose, your passion, your excitement, your enthusiasm. And through these classes, what we want to do is shake you and rattle you and stir you up to understand that every moment is a gift, every second is a gift, every thought is a gift, every idea is a gift, every opportunity is a gift, everybody you meet is a gift. You are gifted with opportunities, and I want to show you how to begin to maximize what you've got. People will define you by how they met you, whether it may be girlfriend, mother, banker, whatever it is. If they define you right there, they put a period. But if you have the capacity to do more, turn that period into a comma. I tell people, don't let people put a period where God has put a comma. Explore all of your life, no matter how diverse it is. There are some people who have more capacity and they can handle more things. And there are other people who have to focus on one thing and do one thing well. You have to determine which one you are and be that. A lot of people don't know how to get over the past. They don't know how to forgive. They confuse forgiving with forgetting. You don't have to forget it to forgive it. They need to also realize that forgiveness is a gift you give yourself. It does not exonerate the perpetrator. It doesn't mean that they weren't wrong. It just means that I'm not going to be tied to what they did the rest of my life.

0: Let me put the nail in this coffin real tight. God hates a coward. God hates a coward. 21:8 says, but the cowardly and the unbelievers, murderers, the sexually immoral, sorcerers, idolaters, and all liars shall have their part in the lake of fire, which is the second death. God wrote that, I didn't. Who leads the list of that ragtag mob? The cowardly. Look at your spiritual forefathers in the faith. Moses, with a shepherd's staff, invades the royal court of Pharaoh. Pharaoh, who's considered God on earth, who has the most mighty army that any nation ever assembled together. And he looked him in the face and said, let my people go. He was not afraid. Look at David, the shepherd boy, bringing a sling. And David and Goliath is coming against him. And David looks at him and said, you come to me with a sword and spear, but I'm coming to you in the name of the Lord. Duck, Leroy, here comes an exciting head rake. You're not going to get over. Jesus, he's in the Garden of Gethsemane. He's praying. 500 Roman soldiers come from the Antonian fortress to arrest one Jewish rabbi praying in the garden. Think about that. 500 battle-ready Roman soldiers to arrest one Jewish rabbi praying with 12 sleeping disciples. They said, we seek Jesus of Nazareth. He said, I am he. And they fell on the ground like dead men. Jesus was no coward. I want to tell you something. Jesus lost his life at Calvary, but he didn't lose the fight. God will give you only what you're willing to fight for. Satan attacks you because you're God's child and he hates God's property. Satan attacks you because you're the light of the world and he's the prince of darkness. Satan attacks you because you're the truth and he's the father of lies. Satan attacks you because you're a soldier of the cross. You're anointed. You have the word of God. You have covered by the blood of Jesus Christ. You can take the sword of the truth of God and attack the gates of hell. You're a threat to him. Whenever you roll over in bed, every devil in Bear County gets a migraine headache. That's why he hates you. And to those of you who name the name of Christ, stop allowing Satan and his demonic goons to destroy your marriage. Put on the whole armor of God and fight back. Quit allowing him to attack your health. The Bible says by his stripes we are healed. Quit allowing him to attack your finances. The Bible says God will rebuke the devourer for your sake. He will make him give it back to you sevenfold. Stop allowing the devil to rob you of your peace because Jesus Christ is the Prince of Peace. Stop allowing Satan to rob you of your joy. In his presence is the fullness of joy. Do you want it? Then fight for it. Do you want it? Then fight for it. Put on the whole armor of God and stand beside me and take the word of the holiness of the Father. Fight the good fight of faith. Resist the devil and he will flee from you. We who carry this book have so taken from Jesus Christ his nature, we have forgotten who he is. He is the Son of God who looked at his crowd one day and said, you are of your father the devil. That's not very commonly preached in the Church of America today. The fact is that God will give you what you're willing to fight for. In this war, you will demonstrate courage or cowardice. Some of you are courageous soldiers of the cross. And some of you are cowardly to the core. You don't deserve the name of following Jesus Christ.
1: Now here's what else you must do in the summer. Like a father, you must look out for your enemies. And believe me, we're going to have some. But remember, like a father who would guard carefully his family, I'm asking you to stand guard. I'm asking you to stand at the door. I'm asking you, whatever threatens you, threaten it back. Whatever pushes against you, push it back. Whatever wants to overwhelm you, like a father, stand up, take control, and do battle with your enemies, wherever you find them.
0: Be strong in the Lord. Say that with me. Be strong in the Lord. Be strong in the Lord. When you eat this meat for men and milk for children, you'll be strong in the Lord. When you watch 40 hours of television, you couldn't give your witness in the first church of any church in America. This is God's fight. It's not yours. It's God's victory. It's not yours. It's God's glory. It's not yours. It's God's kingdom. It's not yours. It's God's strength. It's not yours. Put on the whole armor of God and fight to win, because the victory is ours through Christ the Lord. Give him praise in the house of God. What's the point I'm making here? The point is, you can never exhaust God's resources. You can never exhaust God's resources, because he can do exceedingly abundantly above all that you can ask or think. You can see his mighty power, but when he gets through, he's not exhausted. He has much more strength ready to give you from day unto day. He can defeat any giant that's before you. He can produce streams in the desert. He can produce manna that will fall from the sky. He can send cloven tongues of fire in the upper room. He can walk on the water in the Sea of Galilee and salvage you. The thing that you think is about to destroy you, he can use it for a sidewalk to save you. When you grow weary, he can make you to run like Elijah 40 miles before the chariot. When you grow faint, he can give you strength. He can send you power that you can't begin to touch. You cannot exhaust God's power. Give him praise in the house of God. He can walk into the tomb of Lazarus and say, Lazarus, come forth. Why does he call Lazarus by name? Because if he didn't call him by name, he has so much strength, every dead man on planet Earth would have gotten up. That's why. Our God is an awesome God. He's full of grace and truth. He's of the Almighty.

0: glory. Give him praise in the house of God.
1: Now here's what else you must do in the summer. Like a father, you must look out for your enemies. Now here's one more. We must also deal with the enemies within ourselves. Yes, we've got enemies on the outside, but some of the enemies are not way off in some distant country. Some of the enemies are a lot closer than that. They are within. And I want to give you a list of some of the things to watch out for when you get back home, called enemies within yourself. Here's the first one: indifference. Whatever you do, practice not being casual. You've got to shake off sometimes the lethargy that would say, oh, well, maybe it's not going to work for me, or I'll just go along and see what happens. I'm asking you, whatever you do, the intensity that you've gathered up here during this extravaganza, I want you to take this same intensity home with you. Don't be casual. Casualness creates casualties. Go home with a renewed intensity. Don't let indifference take over. Here's the next one: indecision. Someone's mentioned it a couple of times on this stage. They've had to deal with it. You've got to deal with it. Indecision is called the thief of opportunity. Make decisions even if it's a wrong decision. Do the very best you can, make a decision and go with it. If it doesn't work out because it was a wrong decision, I'm telling you, that gives you experience now to make a better decision. Here's the next one: doubt. We've all got to deal with the enemy of doubt. Cynicism has a unique way of crowding in on all of us. Being cynical about the government, being cynical about banks and money, being cynical about society, being cynical about the past, cynical about the future. I'm asking you, don't let that disease grab you by the throat and ruin your chances to do well. Yes, it's easy to doubt that it can happen. It's easy to doubt. We've all got fears that want to crowd in. I say to you that if it can happen to us, it can happen to anybody in this room. Don't doubt your own ability. Don't doubt your own strength. Next is worry. But here's the clue: don't let it conquer you. Take all of the worries you've got and try to drive them into the smallest corner you can possibly find. If you don't, worry will be like a mad dog loose in the house. It'll have you in the corner. So whatever your enemies are here, drive them into a small corner. Here's the next one: overcaution. Hey, in the spring, if you're too cautious, you never will plant the seed. If you're too cautious, you won't take the chance. If you're too cautious, you won't step out front. If you're so cautious, you probably never would have done your first meeting. Make this note: you got to take a chance. Drive your tendency to be too cautious. Drive it into a small corner. Yes, you can't be gullible. No, you can't go for everything. Yes, you've got to be careful. Yes, but don't be so cautious that it paralyzes you. Don't be so cautious that it restricts your chance to do better. See if you can't conquer that. Here's the next one: pessimism. Yes, there's the dark side. Yes, there's the problem side. Yes, there's the difficult side. But I'm telling you, it's not the only side. Yes, the glass is half empty, but it's also half full. Yes, there's the dark side, but there's the light side. Yes, the night comes, but so does the day. I'm telling you, don't be afraid of both sides, opportunity and difficulty, chance and danger. Learn how to handle it all.

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1: Will you please stand for the reading of the Word of God? Turn with me to the book of Mark, chapter 16, verses 15 and following, as today we conclude our sermon series, The Three Heavens, taken from my latest book by the same name, with this sermon, How Jesus Dealt with Demons. We began this series by confirming in the Scripture that there are three heavens. The first heaven is the heaven that you see with your natural eyes, with which we see the sun, the moon, and the stars, and the four blood moons. The second heaven is where Satan rules his evil empire with fallen angels and demonic spirits who carry out his bidding on the earth. Please hear this. Demons are not fallen angels. Three, the third heaven is where God Almighty has his throne, and he rules the universe with his holy angels. God is in absolute control of this earth. He is absolute control of every detail of your life. You need not worry about the future because God had it planned before you ever opened your eyes on this earth. And he says it's going to be all right. When you see these signs, lift up your heads and rejoice. I'm still in control. Give the Lord praise in the house. Then Paul said, I was caught up and carried into the third heaven. If there's a third heaven, logic says there's a heavens one and two. The third heaven is where Jesus Christ stands at the right hand of God the Father. The third heaven is where the righteous live in mansions of splendor. The third heaven is where you and you and you and you and you and I are going to wear crowns of life and dazzling white robes of splendor. It's where we're going to stand on the sea of glass before the Son of God and sing the song of the redeemed that's recorded in Revelation 5. For thou art worthy, say that with me, for thou art worthy, for you were slain and you have redeemed us unto God by your precious blood out of every kindred, out of every tongue, out of every tribe. For thou hast made us a kingdom of priests and we shall reign on the earth. Amen. It's enough to make a Baptist shout. Give the Lord praise in the house. The third heaven where we're going, where the streets are fine gold. And according to the book of Revelation, the walls are of jasper. There are 12 gates in that city, and those 12 gates are solid pearl. Now, some of you have pearls on your hand that are as big as a BB. But those gates are going to be solid in the city of God. There are 12 foundations to that city, the first three being diamonds, rubies, and emeralds, and nine more. Think about that. It's all we can do to get concrete to build something. There, they're using the best materials. Where we shall come from the north, the south, the east, and the west, and sit down with Abraham, Isaac, and Jacob, and talk 1,000 years, without hearing a phone ring, a look at a clock, a worrying about the next appointment you have to meet and you're late, and their time shall be no more. Heaven is going to be for real. Hallelujah. Heaven is where you're never going to have to say goodbye. All the tears that you will ever see are on this earth. Heaven has never seen a tear. Heaven is where there is no sickness and disease. Heaven is where we're going to cast our crowns at his feet. Heaven is the place where we're going to lift up our heads and rejoice because the King has come and we have become his bride and we're getting ready for the marriage supper of the Lamb. What a wonderful, wonderful thing. It's about to happen. Folks, the King is coming. Get ready. Hallelujah to the Lamb of God. Open your Bibles, please, and read with me Mark 16, 15 through 17. This is the great commission that Jesus Christ gave to 11 of his Jewish disciples who were commissioned to bring the gospel to the Gentiles. When they brought the gospel to the Gentiles, the great commission was fulfilled. But it is now the commission of the Gentile church to continue in the carrying of the great commission. And he, Jesus, said unto them, read with me, go ye into all the world and preach the gospel to every creature. And he that believeth is baptized and shall be saved, but he that believeth not shall be damned. And these signs shall follow those who believe. In my name they shall cast out demons, and they shall speak with new tongues. Stop right there. We're covering an area where the church in America is woefully lacking. Jesus sent no one out to preach without instructing them how to control evil spirits. Deliverance from evil spirits is not taught in seminaries across America today, which explains why many churches are threatened by the power of evil and why they are more New Age than New Testament. Until you get the devil out of the church, the Holy Spirit will not come to the church. Don't turn off the TV. Don't fall off the couch. This is all in the Word of God. Let's pray and begin. Father, thank you for your Word. Thank you for those who have come today to hear it. And from this platform to the nations of the world, Jesus Christ is Lord. The Word of God is true. The blood is still all-powerful. Satan is a defeated foe. And we have come today to resist him and to declare that the kingdom of God shall endure forever. Hallelujah to the Lamb of God. You may be seated. Are demons real? Jesus thought so. We read in the gospel that 76 times Jesus cast out demon spirits from those that came to hear him to teach. Deliverance almost always preceded every healing service in which Jesus partook. The fact is that 25% of Jesus' public ministry was dedicated to the casting out of evil spirits. Fact, Jesus never sent anyone out to preach without giving them the teaching and the power over demon spirits. Never. Check that in the New Testament. Matthew 10:1, and when he called unto him his 12 disciples, he gave them power against unclean spirits to cast them out. That is a basic principle of Jesus Christ. If Jesus Christ is our leader, why aren't we doing that now? Well, I'm saying this church does that now. We always have, we always will. We're putting the devil in his place in the parking lot. He doesn't belong in the house of God. In Scripture, casting out evil spirits is the first thing Christ commanded the church to do. Get the devil in his place. Bind him. Get him out. The pastor of a church in the deep south was late for the Sunday morning service. The church was packed. Suddenly, the devil appeared in the pulpit. People began to scream and run out the back door. Some leaped out of the windows. Some dove under the pews. All tried to get away except one older man sitting right on the front row looking the devil dead in the eye. The devil said, you're not afraid of me? He said, absolutely not. The devil said, why not? He said, because I've been living with your sister for the last 20 years. I won't use that on Mother's Day, but it works today. Are demons real? St. Paul believed that demons were real. In Acts 16, Paul was followed by a woman who had a demon spirit for several days. Now think about that. You're the evangelist. You come to a town. You're going to have a revival. And there's a woman following you. Everywhere you go, the demon in her is crying out obscenities and things that are designed to keep you from having anyone to have any kind of a spiritual experience. Acts 16:18. So Paul turned and said to the Spirit, not to the woman, but to the Spirit in the woman, I command you in the name of Jesus to come out of her. And the Bible says, and he, the evil spirit, came out the same hour. That means we have authority over demon spirits. We have authority. Demons believed in St. Paul. The fact, if you are a threat to Satan's kingdom, demons know your name. Here's Bible proof. Acts 19, the seven sons of Sceva saw Paul cast out demons. And they said, wow, what a wonderful ministry that would be, going around casting the devil out of people. So they thought, we'll try it. So they found a demonized man. And they said, in the name of Jesus that Paul preaches. And the demon interrupted them in Acts 19:15. And the demon said, Jesus I know, and Paul I know, but who are you? And that one demonized man tore the clothes off of seven men who were looking for a new ministry and ran them into the street naked. May I introduce to you the naked ministry? They're looking for a ministry of deliverance. The message here is, you really do need to be plugged into the Lord before you take on the devil. Demons are real. Through the power of Jesus Christ and the power of his word, we can expel evil spirits. But don't you ever think it is a wrestling match between you and something else. It is a wrestling match that Christ has already won at the cross through the victory over death, hell, and the grave. The victory is ours through Christ. Hallelujah to the Lamb of God. How do demons invade your life? The answer is they invade your life by your invitation. They don't take you over, you invite them in. You invite them in by the books you read. When you read the Bible, you're inviting the presence of the Holy Spirit into your life because the Holy Spirit wrote this book. When you read an occult book by Edgar Cayce or by Anne Rice or by anyone else, when you allow your child to read Harry Potter or any book that is themed on witchcraft and curses and blood sacrifices, you are giving Satan the opportunity to invade your mind and the opportunity to invade the mind of your child. Watch what your children are reading. It's very important. The battle for your soul begins in your mind. The Bible says, let this mind be in you, which was also in Christ Jesus. The Bible says, I will keep him in perfect peace whose mind is stayed on thee. The Bible says, the mind of man is enmity against God. Enmity means at war. Your carnal mind is at war with God. The Bible says, I will put my laws in their mind. The Bible says, as a man thinketh, so is he. 2 Corinthians 10:5 says, casting down imaginations. Imaginations is what you have when you watch pornography on television. And every high thing would be intellectual idolatry. Intellectual idolatry goes like this. I don't believe the Bible because my thoughts are equal to or greater than the Word of God. And there are a lot of people in this nation who refuse to read and accept the Bible because they feel their pseudo-intellectual capacity far exceeds anything St. Paul might have ever put down. That's what you call intellectual idolatry. It's not wrong to be bright and to be intelligent or to be educated. But when you think you know more than God, that's what you call ignorance going to seed. There are three phases in the battle of your mind. Fascination, form, and fact. Say that with me. Fascination, form, and fact. Adam and Eve in the garden, Satan said, would you like to be like God? That's fascinating power. Here's the form, the fruit. Eat it. Adam did. And I'm going to boot his backside when I get in heaven first thing out. Adam, run when you see me coming, brother. Satan comes into your home. Would you like to have supernatural power? That's fascination. Here's this occult book. Read it. Here are these tarot cards. Play with them. And the demons invade your mind. And I want to tell you this. When they come in, they're not going to go out by you reading some psycho-cybernetics book. They're only going to come out through the authority of Jesus' name and the blood of the cross. You invite Satan into your life by the movies you watch. The Exorcist was the movie that started the occultic wave in America years ago. Let me tell you the story of a young girl in the church where I pastored on Luke 410. Some of you were there. She went to the exorcist, and she told her mother when she came home that something had changed in her life while she watched. Her response at church the next morning was proof evidence that it had. And here's what happened. I began to preach, ironically, on the blood of Jesus Christ. And as I began to preach, she began to writhe in the pew, moaning. It was so loud, I couldn't overcome it with a microphone. I had two elders to take her back to a counseling room. Diana went also. You could hear them on the other end of the building. When service was over, the mother brought the child into my office, said the child had been to the exorcist and so forth. I said, would you like for me to pray for this child to be delivered from this? Her father was a psychiatrist. He said, absolutely not. I'm a psychiatrist, and the science of psychiatry will heal my daughter. They left. I never saw them again, but the last I heard, she had been under psychiatric help for years without any improvement. Again, when you open your mind to the Prince of Darkness, he's going to come in. And while I believe in psychiatry and I believe in counseling, demonic spirits eat those for lunch. They do not care. Only the blood of Jesus will make them leave. And that's the thing that works. Foolish parents allow their children to watch horror movies. Why? They produce fear. The Bible says God has not given us a spirit of fear. If God has come to defeat fear, why are you exposing your child to fear? There's no such thing as harmless fear. Years ago when I did church counseling, and people would come and say, my child can't sleep at night, most of the time those parents were allowing their children to watch horror movies. Why in the world would you allow the innocent mind of your child to be exposed to that? Sometimes the best thing on television is the knob that turns it off. Use it. Evil spirits can enter your life through the music that you listen to. Rock music has as its theme rebellion against authority, violence, sexual perversion, rape, death, murder, suicide, hate, revenge. The Karen Jones reports from the state of Oregon, quote, four people, three of whom considered themselves to be Satanists and members of a death metal band, listened to their, quote, death metal music, end quote, which included lyrics to, quote, the pickaxe murder, quote, an experiment in homicide, quote, meat hook sodomy, and other violent themes. These people randomly and brutally murdered a Dairy Mart female clerk without remorse, and their lawyers entered into evidence the death metal music and said this music drove them to commit this crime. Even the lawyer recognized the relationship to the music they were listening to and the violence they were doing. I'm saying this to the millions of homes that are watching me right now. If your teenage child is listening to music that's moved around hatred, violence, viciousness, things of that nature, throw that music in the trash. It has no place in your house. Demons can come into your life by the games you play. Horoscopes, charms, enchanters, fortune telling. All are forms of mind control, trying to invade your mind with bitterness and the refusal to forgive other people, witchcraft of any sort, necromancy, anyone who prays to the dead. Hitler's elite SS Corps was structured around the occult and Satanism. If you want to read a book on that, you can find it in The Twisted Cross. The SS insignia is occultic. Now listen to this. The Harry Potter books have the same SS insignia that the Third Reich had in their published manual. And 400 million families have only bought that and given it to your children. I want to say this. When you put anything of that nature in your house, Satan has a legal right to come into your house. Our children are being mentally prepared to receive that sign. Himmler, a leader of the SS, believed that children conceived in cemeteries, listen to this, received the spirits of warriors who were buried in that cemetery. He caused the Third Reich to publish a list of acceptable cemeteries for German couples to conceive superhuman warriors to fight for the Third Reich. Think how demonic that is. Hitler's death was occultic. April the 30th is one of the most occultic days in Satanism. Hitler's war against the Jews was demonic. When Hitler was losing the war, when Hitler needed every train possible to carry troops, weapons, ammunition, he never stopped one train that was carrying the Jews to the death camps, because his mission was the systematic extermination of the Jewish people. Why did he hate them with such a pathological hatred? Understand that in Genesis, there was a war between light and darkness that began, between good and evil. Light and darkness cannot coexist. Hitler was obviously a prince of darkness. The Jewish people brought to the world the light of the Word of God. They gave to us Abraham, Isaac, and Jacob. They gave to us the Old Testament prophets. They gave to us Mary, Joseph, and Jesus, a very celebrated Jewish rabbi. They gave to us the 12 disciples that followed Jesus Christ. They gave to us the entirety of the Word of God written by Jewish hands. This represents light. That's why those who are anti-Semitic are driven by the prince of darkness himself to dislike the Jewish people, because what's in them is the devil himself. That's the answer. Demons invade your life by the church you attend. Paul taught that in the last days there would be an apostate church, a counterfeit church, if you will. 2 Corinthians 11:13, for such are false apostles, deceitful workers, transforming themselves into the apostles of Christ. And no marvel, for Satan himself is transformed into an angel of light. Paul said in the last days there would be a church that would be counterfeit. It looked good, but it was poison in the roots. Any church that will ordain a homosexual as a bishop is walking in darkness. It's a counterfeit church. Any church that denies the Word of God is true is walking in darkness. It's a counterfeit church. I assure you, this book is true from cover to cover. Thy word is truth. Satan hates this book. Every demon in hell hates this book. I'll stop there because it'll get too far. People that hate the things of God hate this book. It is truth, it is light, it separates right from wrong. This is the book that reads you. You don't read it. And when we stand before God in the judgment, you're not going to be judged by the Junior Chamber of Commerce manual. You're going to be judged by the yea and the amen of the Word of God, this book right here. Any church that denies the virgin birth is a counterfeit church. Any church whose only message is how to make you feel good without being good. Who tells you there's no need for you to confess your sin, you're already saved. You're walking in darkness. That's a counterfeit church. Any church that teaches access to God through any means other than Jesus Christ is teaching what St. Paul called to Timothy the doctrine of demons. Get that phrase in your mind. The doctrine of demons. The doctrine of demons is you can get to heaven many ways. We're all going on different roads, but we're all going to wind up at the same place. Not unless you're going to hell. Because there's only one way to heaven. And that's through the blood of Jesus Christ and redemption through His precious blood. The six main forms of demon activity. I am now telling you how to recognize demonic activity. One, demons entice. Demons, spirits make sin attractive and exciting. The Bible says there is pleasure in sin for a season. So I'm not going to deny that it's not fun for a while. But I am going to tell you it's the blast that doesn't last. Sin is fun until you find yourself in a padded cell, banging your head into a wall with your brains fried by drugs. Sin is fun until you hear the cold steel doors of the prison cell close behind you. Sin will take you further than you want to go. Sin will make you stay longer than you want to stay. Sin will make you pay far more than you can pay. For every sin under the sun, there's a demon spirit whispering, "Try it. Try it. Just one little snort of cocaine and you'll be in heaven. Just one little shot of heroin. Just one night of adultery. You'll love it. Try it." And the next thing you know, your life is over because you have been seduced by the prince of darkness. Satan deceives. Satan disguises himself as an angel of light. The Bible says he is a wolf in sheep's clothing. He looks like a sheep, but he'll rip your throat out with his teeth. He's a serpent who is masterfully camouflaged, whose venom will kill your eternal soul. He looks good, but in the end, he will destroy you. For the first 12 years of my life, I was raised in the country. I mean the real country. My dad gave me a rifle at the age of 6 and turned me loose in the woods with the dogs to go hunting. I don't recommend you try that, by the way. But they just didn't think anything about it in those days. I was in the woods on this particular day, and I saw a little squirrel on a tree that was leaning. And it was popping his tail and coming down that tree trunk. He was looking at something at the bottom of that tree. And I got within about 10 feet, and I saw the rattlesnake. And the rattlesnake was hypnotically moving his head backwards and forwards. And the little squirrel would bark and pop his tail and then back up and bark and pop his tail. But each time he was coming just a little closer. And each time he would get just a little closer. And very patiently the snake waited. Boom! I mean like lightning. His fangs wrapped around the neck of that squirrel. The venom went in and the squirrel died. Because he got just a fraction too close to sin, and it destroyed him. Think about it. Think about it. Demons defile. Webster defines defilement as to make filthy, to corrupt the purity of perfection. I'm going to read that again. It means to make filthy, to corrupt the purity of perfection. That's what defilement means. Pedophiles who rape a child are driven by a demon spirit. America is flooded with pedophiles living under this three strikes and you're out rule. We need to lock these people up and throw the key away. In Satanism, sacrificing a newborn baby as a human sacrifice is considered a wonderful thing to do because the baby is totally innocent. A young mother in El Paso told the Associated Press, quote, "It is my pleasure to give my newborn baby to Lord Satan as a sacrifice," end of quote. The murder of an infant child is defilement. I believe abortion is driven by a demonic spirit. Abortion defiles America. Believe me, God punished Israel for sacrificing their children to the god Molech. They made them walk through the fire, and whenever Israel sacrificed their children, God sent them into a captivity that was brutal, that was harsh, and long-term. I'm saying this, 60 million babies have been murdered in the abortion clinics of the United States of America. God is not going to look the other way and give us a pass. We are begging for the judgment of God to come to this country if we do not stop taking the lives of the unborn. Demons enslave. Every drug addict is a slave. Every alcoholic is a slave. Every person bound by generational curses is a slave. Every person practicing any form of witchcraft is a slave. Every person bound by the bitterness that that spirit brings is a slave. Bound by resentment. Bound by rebellion against authority. Bound by the spirit of criticism. Everything is wrong all the time. Let me tell you something, when everybody's wrong all the time, it's you. It's you. When your mouth is full of nothing but fault finding, it's not because you're a genius, you've lost your mind. Demons torment. You can be tormented by your past. You can be tormented by the fear of the future. You can be consumed with self-pity. Some are consumed by the lack of self-confidence, the feeling that you can't do anything. This book says all things are possible to them that believe.

0: joy today. Well, you're not ready to live until you accept the fact you're going to die. Don't turn the television off. Are you perpetually filled with worry and anxiety? Do you fear other people? Do you fear the disapproval of other people? Do you let the foolish opinions of other people about you dominate what you do and what you become? God made you a free moral agent. The only person you need to fear is God Almighty. Quit letting other people's foolish opinions about you control your life. That's not the Bible way. Demons drive and compel. Restlessness. The Bible says, Isaiah 57:20, the wicked are like the troubled sea when they are driven by the wind which cannot rest. If there's an area in your life where you're totally out of control, you need to investigate that. Demons have personality. They have will. In Mark 5:11-13, when Jesus Christ cast the demons out of the demoniac at Gadara, the demons in the man asked if they could be permitted to enter the swine. They were in this madman who was in the tomb. And when Jesus walked up, they asked for permission to be put in the swine. That's will. Demons have emotion. James 2:19. You believe that there is one God, you do well. The demons also believe and tremble. Tremble is a deep emotion. But I want you to hear this. If you go to church and all you have is an emotional experience, demons have that. Every time I mention the name of Jesus, they can't handle that. Emotional experience is nothing. Faith without works is dead. Jesus said, he that heareth and doeth my word is my disciple. You can hear and become emotional. It's nothing until you do something. When you hear the gospel, do the gospel. Practice the gospel. Make it the law of your life. Now you're on the road to doing something. As long as you're emotional, you're accomplishing absolutely nothing. Demons have the ability to speak. Mark 1:24, the unclean spirit cried out. Mark 5:9, the demon answered him saying, Acts 19:15, and the evil spirit answered saying, Jesus I know and Paul I know, but who are you? Demons have self-awareness. In Mark 5:9, when Jesus cast the demon spirits out of the demoniac of Gadara, he asked the demon spirits to identify themselves. And they said, what is your name? And they answered back, our name is Legion, because there's so many of us in here. Let me follow the generational curse and I'll stop. I'm not out of sermon, but I am out of time. A generational curse, and some of you in this building suffer with it. Some of you on television have this. Listen. You are right now living under the blessing of God or being controlled by an evil hand that is systematically destroying you or of some member of your family. You have seen people who are controlled by a curse. They are good people. They try, but they never seem to reach their goal. They have talent. They have ability. They do all the right things. They join all the right organizations. Yet success always eludes them. Their life is an endless series of calamity and shattered dreams. Just about the time they reach out to put their hand on guaranteed success, poof, it disappears. And it disappeared for their father, and it disappeared for their grandfather. It disappeared for the brother. The invisible hand of a generational curse reaches out to trip you. It happens over and over and over, and you experience events for which there is no logical reason. This pattern affects you repeatedly in your marriage, in your business, in your health, in your finances, especially in your relationships. Sometimes people living under a curse have success, but they don't enjoy that success. Suddenly, for no reason, they're dissatisfied, and depression covers them like a dark cloud. They have every reason to be happy, but they're not happy. They're never happy. The Bible causes for generational curses, or here's a couple. A father can place a curse upon his family by crooked business deals. Proverbs says, if a man pays back evil for good, evil will never leave his house. Do you hear that? Evil will never leave his house. You be careful how you treat another person in a business deal. God is watching, and he'll make you pay for it, or he'll make your children pay for it. In American history, listen to what I'm about to say. Rich tycoons who made their fortunes grinding the face of the poor, their children grew up to have fame and power, but they lived in shame, and one tragedy after another plagued them because of the corruption of their father. That's a fact of an American history. There's a curse for recognizing false gods. The Bible says, you shall have no other gods before me, and you shall not make for yourself any carved image or any likeness of anything in heaven or on the earth, for I am a jealous God. Listen, visiting the iniquities of the fathers on the children of those who hate me to the third and fourth generation. So let's say that a generation is 50 years. That's 200 years. Think about that. If you do what? If you have anything carved that's in your house that doesn't glorify God, if you fill your house with a statue of a snake, of a dragon, you need to take that baby out in the backyard and put an axe on it. It has no place in your house. That old serpent, the devil, that may be his legal card to be in your house. Don't turn the television off. I'm not even started here. If you recognize Satan in any way, he has a legal right, and his demon powers have a legal right to come into your house. Satan has a legal claim. This is a legal book. And you give him a legal claim to you and to the lives of your children. It's not enough to recognize God the Father as the first and greatest God. You must recognize him as the only God. Isaiah 45:21 says, there is no other God besides me. Write that down. Isaiah 45:21. There is no other God beside me. This thing we call pluralism, that there are many gods, is a lie. The Bible says there is one God. He is the God of Abraham, Isaac, and Jacob, and there is no other. There are not many gods. There is one God. God the Father, he has a Son, Jesus Christ. They rule the highest heavens, and they are Lord of all. And if you have any other God but that God, it will not be well with you in the judgment bar of God, because the God of the heaven is going to judge this world by this text, because this text is truth. This is something America has forgotten. We as a people have political leadership telling us we are no longer a Christian nation. Let me correct you in Washington, D.C. We are still a Christian nation. We were a Christian nation. We will always be a Christian nation, because we will never give up the reality of the Word of God or the truth of the living God. Thy Word is truth. Hallelujah to the Lamb of God. Remain standing. Remain standing. How many of you in this room? Now, this service is about freedom. And as I'm talking about this generational curse, you are aware of something in your family, maybe for generations, maybe you've called it bad luck, that follows you like a country dog. You just can't get away from it. And you want to be free from it. Or you're controlled by a habit. Maybe it's drugs. Maybe it's alcohol. Maybe it's nicotine. It'll kill you. It's not good for you. Maybe there's something in your past that you can't forget. The Bible says if you confess it, God forgets it and buries it in the deepest sea. He don't even think about it anymore. If God's forgiven you, why don't you forgive you? Quit letting the past control your present and destroy your future. If that describes you, let me see your hand right where you are. Hundreds in this room. How many of you have occultic books, movies, games in your house you need to get out? Let me see your hand. God bless you. How many of you say, I'm allowing my children to watch horror movies? Thank you. Some of you here can say, my life has been defiled by sin, but I want to be cleansed today by the blood of Jesus Christ that will make me white as snow. If that describes you, let me see your hand right where you are. Dozens raising your hand. I want everyone now to lift your hand and pray this prayer with me. Those of you watching by television, join me in this prayer. Heavenly Father,
1: in the name of the Lord Jesus Christ,
0: I ask you to cleanse me.
1: From all sin.
0: By the blood of the cross.
1: From this day forward.
0: Satan has no claim on me.
1: He has no hold over me.
0: I am set free in the name of Jesus.
1: By the power of the word and the blood of the cross.
0: From this day forward.
1: The joy of the Lord.
0: Will make rich and add no sorrow.
1: I am a child of God.
0: Heaven is my destiny.
1: In Jesus' name, I am redeemed.
0: Amen.
1: Give the Lord a shout of praise in the house of God.
0: Glory to his name. Amen. Lift your hand for the blessing. And now may the Lord bless you, and may the Lord keep you, and may the Lord make his face to shine upon you, and may the Lord be gracious unto you, and may the Lord give you his peace. May you live in the confidence that your past is totally forgiven and forgotten by God himself, that you have been cleansed, made pure. Satan has no claim against you. He has no hold over you. You have been liberated by the blood of the cross. You are victorious in the name that's above every name. Therefore, rejoice with exceeding joy, because God is your Father, his Son is your Savior, heaven is your home, and we're about to meet it face to face. Give the Lord praise and glory in the house of God. Bless the Lord.

0: Do you know what that is? That's the sound of your classmate forwarding a picture from your profile to everyone he knows. A college student downloading all your pictures to his hard drive. A teacher wondering what you were thinking. Some guys posting graphic comments about your body and what they do with it. Your neighbor printing out your latest pictures for his collection. A man spending some alone time with your picture while no one else is around. And worst of all, your dad seeing a photo of you topless. All because of the time you posted those pictures on your profile. 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

He'll remove the disgrace of his people from all the earth. The Lord has spoken. In that day they will say, surely this is our God. We trusted in him and he saved us. This is the Lord. We trusted in him. Let us rejoice and be glad in his salvation. Yeah.

Set your hearts on things above, where Christ is seated at the right hand of God. Set your mind on things above, not on earthly things. For you died, your life is now hidden with Christ in God.

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1: Should we turn to Matthew chapter 21, and focusing on verse 28 through verse 32, I'm reading from the New Living Translation of the Scriptures. Notice this, that Jesus is speaking. But what do you think about this? A man with two sons told the older boy, "Son, go out and work in the vineyard today." The son answered, "No, I won't go." But later he changed his mind and went anyway. Then the father told the other son, "You go." And he said, "Yes, sir, I will." But he didn't go. Which of the two obeyed his father? They replied, "The first." And then Jesus explained his meaning. "I tell you the truth, corrupt tax collectors and prostitutes will get into the kingdom of God before you do. For John the Baptist came and showed you the right way to live, but you didn't believe him, while tax collectors and prostitutes did. And even when you saw this happening, you refused to believe him and repent of your sins." I want to talk today simply from a subject that is a question that says, what's up with disobedience? What's up with disobedience? It seems as though disobedience is the law of the day now. We see it manifested in every sector of our society, from children to parents, from student to teacher, from employee to employer, from civilian to those who are in civil authority. It seems like it's just the order of the day is to find something to rebel against. It is a spirit of lawlessness that is in the earth, and this is a prophetic word of the Lord. It is a spirit of disobedience that is working in the sons of men. And I want you to understand that Jesus had something to say to it back then that refers to who and where we are now. This is a prophetic church. This is a prophetic ministry because we serve a prophetic God. And don't ever think that you can be in the world and God not have something to say about what's going on in the world. Do not think that God is not engaged and that he has his finger on the pulse beat of where we are, even when we are wrong. He loves us even when we're wrong, but God, when you love people, you don't sit in silence and not say anything. And that's why there is always a word from the Lord. I mean, have you ever wondered about the pervading evil tide that is in the world today? You see it in so many different ways that as it is manifested. Evil. You see, evil, I want you to notice what evil does. Evil overwhelms society with egocentric and egotistical leaders. We see that. It's a global issue when you have egocentric and egotistical leaders that are self-serving when they are put in office to serve the people. Evil engulfs nations with sex trafficking and abject poverty. Evil infiltrates humanity with racial tension and prejudice. Evil devastates minds with lunacy and lust. Evil ruins families and disintegrates marriages and destroys the home. Evil pollutes the environment. Evil corrupts the innocence of children. Evil destroys the dreams of the disenfranchised. It's amazing that there's a spirit of disobedience that is working in the world. And Jesus gave a parable about a father that had a vineyard and asked the son to go. And one said, "Yes, I'll go," but he wouldn't go. And then the other one who he asked, he said, "I'm not going," but that son went. And it begins to speak something to us. You know, the son who said that he would go to the vineyard and he probably had every intention of going. Have you ever committed yourself to doing something, and at the time that you said it, you meant you wanted to do it? but you just didn't find the time to do it. He got distracted. He probably meant to do it. He says, "Dad, I'll go," but he didn't go. Now, the Bible doesn't tell us why he didn't go. It just tells us that he didn't go. If you ask somebody to do something, all you notice is that it didn't get done. And he might have been intending to do it, but he didn't get it done. And here's the principle. Delayed obedience is disobedience. Delayed obedience is disobedience. Delayed obedience is disobedience. Because, you see, anybody could say, "Well, I was going to do it. But delayed obedience is disobedience. And you see, here's the principle that I want you to understand. Is that when the devil can't get you sinning, he tries to get you busy. When he can't get you sinning, he tries to get you busy. He tries to get you busy. I mean, how many times have you had intentions to pray? Intentions to go to church? Intention to read your Bible? Intention to help a friend? But you got busy and you never found the time to get back to doing something that you intended to do. Maybe this was the position of the first son, that he got busy. When the devil can't get you sinning, he tries to get you busy, because the strategy of the devil is to keep you so busy on your feet that you don't have time to get on your knees. You can find time to do everything else. You can find time to watch stuff on television, find time to surf the net, find time to send text messages, find time to eat, but you don't have time to communicate with God. Busyness is a distraction. Busyness is a distraction. And I want you to understand, the devil has he has a process through which he takes us. He has a process. He starts with distraction. We see this in the Garden of Eden. It starts with distraction and it then goes to deception. From deception, it goes to dislocation. And from dislocation, it goes to destruction. Just think about how the devil worked it with Eve. He's not even doing anything new nowadays. He started, the devil in the form of the snake, he had no voice. So he's like, "Psst, psst, let me holler at you." He distracted her first. He distracted her first. Then what he told her deceived her. When he distracted her, she turned aside to look at it, so it got her dislocated. You ever been in a place that you know you didn't have any business being at the time? And then your excuse is, "I was in the wrong place at the wrong time," got you dislocated. The distraction gets you dislocated. When you got the wrong kind of people in your life, you find yourself dislocated. And dislocation is the step right before you get deceived. You get deceived. And once you get deceived, then you're on a slippery slope to destruction. It's a process. The devil has a scheme. And the scheme is always to work against you. But you see, busyness weakens the flesh. Maybe your spirit is willing, but your flesh is weak. Busyness weakens the flesh. And I want you to get this. Weak flesh is simply undisciplined flesh. Weak flesh is simply undisciplined flesh. When somebody says, "You know what, I'm just weak, and my flesh is just weak." When you say that, you really mean that your flesh is undisciplined. Weak flesh is simply undisciplined flesh. Because if we're going to obey God, we've got a spirit of disobedience working in the world. If we're going to obey God, obedience requires a death to self. Obedience requires death to self. I mean, notice the word obedience, obedience, obedience. Look what's right in the center of it. Die. In order to walk in obedience, you have to die to what's in the center of everything, self. You have to die to self. You have to die. Look right in the middle of die. Look what's in the middle of die. I is right in the middle of die. I know that doesn't sound grammatically correct, but it is. I is right in the middle of die. But in order to walk in obedience, you have to die to yourself. We can't obey when you want to feed your flesh and aggrandize your flesh and please yourself. If you're going to obey God, you have to be willing to die to yourself. But you see, it's so much easier for people to make an excuse, you know, that God knows that I'm only human. I mean, how many times have you heard that? He knows this is just the way he made me. I've been this way all my life. As if to say you can't change. See, remember, see, he sells you something that messes up your destiny. And see, if he really wants to mess up your destiny, all he has to do is mess up your identity. If he makes you think this is who you are and you're stuck in this place and you have no possibility of changing, through that deception, he can destroy your destiny. You'd be amazed at how we are in a real fight. We are in a real fight. You've got to fight to do what's right. You've got to fight to do what's right. You've got to fight to do what's right. You got to fight to do what's right. I wish somebody would put some beats to it. You got to fight to do what's right. You got to fight to do what's right. You got to fight to do what's right. You really do. You have to fight to do what's right. I didn't make that up. It's not an original idea. It comes from the Bible, from 1 Timothy chapter 6 and verse 12. Notice what the Bible says. Fight the good fight of faith. Lay hold on eternal life, to which you're also called and have confessed the good confession in the presence of many witnesses. But notice he says, fight the good fight of faith. Fight the good fight of faith. Fight the good fight of faith. We're in a fight. We're in a fight. You got to fight to do what's right. You got to fight to do what's right. You got to fight to do what's right. You got to beat your body down instead of buffeting your body. You have to buffet your body. And the word looks the same. When the Bible says buffet your body, it's spelled the same way as buffet your body. So it's not talking about going to the Golden Corral. To buffet means to beat down. It means to give one blow after another. That's what a boxer does when he's training and he's got that little bag that's on that little short thing and he hits it and it's just bubbling and he's just, that's called buffeting. And it is saying that every time a negative thought comes, pow, pow, pow, you got to think of, I want you to think of this thing as though you are killing ants, A-N-T-S. They are automatic negative thought syndrome. And so every time a negative thought comes, pow, pow, buffet it. Fight the good fight of faith. Fight the good fight of faith. If you're going to walk and live the faith, you're going to have to fight because they're going to be enemies. There's going to be something that is going to work against you, trying to make you think you can't do this. It's a fight. It's a fight to do what's right. It's a fight to be a parent nowadays. It is a fight to be a parent. It's a fight to work for somebody nowadays. Because some days it's a fight just trying to get out of the bed. It's a fight. It is a fight. It's a fight to be able to move on from a relationship that hasn't gone well. It's a fight to be able to recover when somebody that you love dies. It's a fight, but you got to fight through the bad days to get to the good days. It's not what I'm fighting from, it's what I'm fighting to. I'm trying to fight to get to something that is greater than the existence of what I have come from. I'm fighting to something. I'm fighting on my way to a destiny. I'm fighting for a vision. I'm fighting for my dream. I'm fighting for my business. I'm fighting for my family. I'm fighting for my wife, for my son, for my daughters. I'm fighting. You gotta have some folks whose minds are armed that we're in a war now. It's on, baby. It is on because there are so many people in the world that don't want your children to make it. But the devil is alive. It's time now for mothers to rise up and fathers to rise up and say, listen, bring it on, devil. Come on. You got somebody. I'm going to fight the good fight of faith. You will not have my grandson and my granddaughter in the name of Jesus. You're in for the fight of your life now. I war against you. I got spiritual weapons of which you do not even know. I got a praise, I got a word, I got a secret prayer language. You don't know anything about that. You don't want any of this, devil. You got to fight. I want you to notice it in the word of the Lord. 1 Corinthians chapter 9, verse 24 through 27. This is in the old classic Amplified Bible. It says, do you not know that in a race all the runners compete, but only one receives the prize? So run your race that you may lay hold of the prize and make it yours. Now, every athlete who goes into training conducts himself temperately and restricts himself in all things. That's why you can't be wilding out. Weak flesh is undisciplined flesh. But you got to be like an athlete who conducts himself temperately and restricts himself in all things. They do it to win a wreath that will soon wither, but we do it to receive a crown of eternal blessedness that cannot wither. Therefore, I do not run uncertainly without definite aim. I do not box like one beating the air and striking without an adversary. But like a boxer, I buffet my body. I handle it roughly, discipline it by hardships, and subdue it, for fear that after proclaiming to others the gospel and things pertaining to it, I myself should become unfit, not stand the test of being unapproved and rejected as a counterfeit. See, I want you to realize that you got to fight to do what's right. You don't build character without a fight. Don't just think that everybody who has character and integrity, that they just, it's a natural gift. No, no, no. You have to fight for your character. You have to fight for integrity. You have to fight for, I love something that Rick Warren said. He said, integrity is built by defeating the temptation to be dishonest. Integrity is built by defeating the temptation to be dishonest. Because every integrous person, every person of character will be tempted to be dishonest. Be tempted to be dishonest. There's so much power in the word of God. It is our strength. It is our refuge. And I want you to notice what God's word says in 2 Thessalonians chapter 2, verse 1 through 8, in the New Living Translation. He says, now, dear brothers and sisters, let us clarify some things about the coming of our Lord Jesus Christ and how we will be gathered to meet him. This is some things that's dealing with eschatology, the doctrine of end things. Don't be so easily shaken or alarmed by those who say the day of the Lord has already begun. Notice what he's saying now. Don't be easily shaken or alarmed by those who say the day of the Lord has already begun. He says, don't believe them, even if they claim to have had a spiritual vision, a revelation, or a letter supposedly from us. Don't be fooled by what they say, for that day will not come until there is a great rebellion against God and the man of lawlessness is revealed, the one who brings destruction. The man of lawlessness is a man of disobedience. It's a spirit. It's not a man. It's a spirit. This can work through women. And it does. It works through men and women. It's a spirit of lawlessness. Spirit of disobedience revealed. And notice verse 4. He will exalt himself and defy everything that people call God and every object of worship. He will even sit in the temple of God claiming that he himself is God. He says, do you remember that I told you about all this when I was with you? He says, and you know what's holding him back? For he can only be revealed. He can be revealed only when his time comes. For this lawlessness is already at work secretly. It's already at work secretly. And it will remain secret until the one who is holding it back steps out of the way. And then the man of lawlessness will be revealed. But the Lord Jesus will slay him with the breath of his mouth and destroy him by the splendor of his coming. See, we got a spirit of lawlessness that is working behind the scenes, that's pushing stuff through in agendas, and we don't even understand the spirit behind it that is motivating it. And in verse 7 here, in the King James Version, Paul uses the word iniquity. He says, for this lawlessness is already at work. This iniquity is already at work secretly. Iniquity is an issue of the heart. It's evil intentions in the heart. But it actually literally means lawlessness. Lawlessness means acting without law or restraint. It means acting without law or restraint, lawlessness. You know anyone like that? Who acts without restraint? Just wilding out. You know anybody like that? I mean, he says this spirit is already secretly working in the world now. And you wonder how in the world that this come into being? How did this get in our culture? How did this come? And this lawlessness is not simply a rebellion against the rule of man. It is not simply a rebelling against civil authority or committing violent crime. And those things do provoke God, but the mystery of lawlessness goes much deeper. This lawlessness is an outright rejection of the truth that is in Christ. And it is a casting away of God's holy word and his commands. That's what this spirit of lawlessness is ultimately about. It's casting away God's words and his command. The spirit of lawlessness is rampant in our nation today. It really is. It is the very force that is behind so much legislation to banish God from our society. It is the same spirit that Satan used to deceive Eve when he told her in so many words, God won't punish you for disobeying. You can eat the fruit and you won't have to pay for it. It's the same lie that the devil told Eve. The same lie. Satan is using that same lie on Christians today. Day after day, he convinces masses of believers that they can sin without paying the penalty. That you can sin without paying the penalty. It's a big fat lie of the devil. It is a demonic scheme to pervert God's true gospel of grace. And there are so many Christians that are succumbing to this spirit of lawlessness that allows them to do anything and live any kind of way and assume that God is okay with it. Blinded and deceived by their own sin, Satan will deceive masses of people, just as he did with Eve in the garden, by convincing them of the very subtle but powerful lie, which ultimately says God doesn't punish sin. And it's the ultimate lie. It is the ultimate lie to believe that God doesn't punish sin. He does punish sin. It may not happen immediately, but he does punish it. There is a penalty built in the sin. You will implode with this thing. And I want you to notice, this is not something that I'm making up. You can take it right from the book. It's from his word, 2 Thessalonians chapter 2, verse 9 through 12. Notice, this man will come to do the work of Satan with counterfeit power and signs and miracles. He will use every kind of evil deception to fool those on their way to destruction because they refuse to love and accept the truth that would save them. So God will cause them to be greatly deceived, and they will believe these lies. Then they will be condemned for enjoying evil rather than believing the truth. Sounds like they knew where America would be today. And it's not just America. This is a global issue. The Apostle Paul is saying that those who refuse to obey or respect God's word will fall under the power of delusion. It is deception. At first, they'll wink at sin, and then they will justify it. And then they'll invent a grace for it that is far beyond anything that God ever intended. Because God's grace never leads to license, but always to repentance. God's grace, the true grace of God, never leads to license and lawlessness. It always leads to repentance. It always leads to repentance. I want you to know what the word of the Lord has to say about it. This is not the opinion of a man. This is the declaration of a God who loves us enough to speak when we are in sin, when our lives are wrong, when society has gotten off track, when people who used to understand the moral compass now have totally lost their sense of direction. Ephesians chapter 2, verse 1 through 6 in the Message Bible. Notice this. It wasn't so long ago that you were mired in that old stagnant life of sin. You let the world, which doesn't know the first thing about living, tell you how to live. You let the world that doesn't know the first thing about living tell you how to live. You fill your lungs with polluted unbelief and then exhaled disobedience. We all did it. All of us doing what we felt like doing, when we felt like doing it. All of us in the same boat. It's a wonder God didn't lose his temper and do away with a whole lot of us. Instead, immense in mercy and with incredible love, he embraced us. He took our sin-dead lives and made us alive in Christ. He did all this on his own with no help from us. And then he picked us up and set us down in the highest heaven in company with Jesus, our Messiah. You see, there is a spirit that is working in the world. I didn't make it up. Ephesians chapter 2, verse 2 in the Contemporary English Version says this: you followed the ways of this world and obeyed the devil. He rules the world, and his spirit has power over everyone who doesn't obey God. See, that's the thing. It brings you under the curse and the spell of the devil when you disobey God. Did you know in order to get into a gang, when you are initiated, you have to do something that is illegal. You must break the law. You must invite the spirit of lawlessness into your life. It's a part of every person being initiated into a gang. You have to do something that is wrong, something that is immoral, something that is illegal. You must let a spirit of lawlessness and disobedience come into your life. That's how that thing then starts in their life, and it grows progressively worse, because every person who disobeys God is under the rule of Satan. It's not anything new. 1 Samuel, back in the Old Testament, chapter 15, verse 20 through 23, notice this in the New King James Version of Scripture. And Saul said to Samuel, "But I have obeyed the voice of God, of the Lord, and gone on the mission on which the Lord sent me, and brought back Agag, king of Amalek. I've utterly destroyed the Amalekites. But the people took of the plunder, the sheep and oxen, the best of the things which should have been utterly destroyed, to sacrifice to the Lord your God in Gilgal." So Samuel said, "Has the Lord as great delight in burnt offerings and sacrifice as in obeying the voice of the Lord? Behold, to obey is better than sacrifice, and to heed than the fat of rams." And then notice verse 23, "For rebellion is as the sin of witchcraft, and stubbornness is as iniquity and idolatry. Because you have rejected the word of the Lord, he has also rejected you from being king." See, in just these few verses here, we see God's heart on obedience, because the spirit behind both rebellion and stubbornness, we see how God views them, and we see the very dire consequences of disobeying God's voice. And when you look at God's heart on disobedience, these verses make an interesting point that obedience is better than sacrifice. Do you really understand why obedience is better than sacrifice? Because the truth of us is that while it might seem like this, the truth for us is that most of the hardships that we go through are a result of our ignoring God's voice of warning to be able to avoid them.

So to obey is better than to have to sacrifice and try to get delivered from it. Let me say it this way. To obey is better than to sacrifice is the same way as to be kept from sin is better than to have to be delivered from it. To obey is better than sacrifice. And see, the sacrifices were used in the Old Testament as a covering for sin. For the one who was then able to ask for forgiveness, it was their way of asking for forgiveness for what they had done wrong. So while this sacrifice allowed for the forgiving of sin, in a certain sense, obedience helps to prevent the sin altogether. And not only for that person, but also for those people who are watching and following that person. That's why he says to obey is better than to sacrifice. So obedience is better than sacrifice in the eyes of God. And he clearly honors it more when we obey. But he knew that we wouldn't always obey. And that's why he's given grace, but he's calling us. He's letting us know, listen, I'm calling you to obey because I'm trying to keep you from this. When I said don't touch that because it's hot, just obey me. Because I don't have to run you to the emergency room. Because if you go, you're still going to be in pain for a long time. And then you're going to have blisters. And then stuff is going to be peeling for weeks and months. And listen, it's not that I'm punishing you. The penalty was in the fire. It's within the disobedience. I didn't do it. I was trying to keep you from something that I knew that was set to destroy you. And so it's not that God did it. God was trying to protect us from it. The penalty of sin is in the sin. And he's trying to help us. And so, and then notice he says, rebellion is as a sin of witchcraft. Witchcraft is an attempt to control another human being. When you're rebellious, you're saying, you know, I'm not going to do what you want me to do. You're trying to control the situation. It's like, I will not be controlled by you. This rebellion, it is as a sin of witchcraft. It's a manipulation. It's a control issue. And you see, there are times when we all disobey God. But the differentiating factor here is whether or not the obedience was intentional or unintentional. You see, scripture tells us, James chapter 1, verse 7, James chapter 4, verse 7, 17, therefore to him that knoweth to do good and doeth it not, to him it is sin. If you know to do it, and then if you don't do it, that's sin. But rebellion is nothing more than willfully choosing to be led of another spirit. Rebellion. It is willfully choosing to be led of another spirit. It is choosing to do the will and the work of the enemy in direct opposition to that of God's. And this point is further clarified as it goes on to say that stubbornness is as iniquity and idolatry. What is stubbornness but refusing correction and repentance? I mean, what is iniquity but sin and wickedness? What is idolatry but choosing to give your service, obedience, and allegiance to another God? And I want you to notice Romans chapter 6 and verse 16. Know ye not that to whom you yield yourselves servants to obey, his servants ye are to whom ye obey, whether of sin unto death or obedience unto righteousness? I want you to see that when you yield yourselves to obey these things, this is where the spirit of lawlessness comes into the earth and starts operating in and through us. But we've got to get rid of some things. We've got to get rid of stubbornness. Stubbornness is a hardened spirit. We've got to get rid of secularism, which is a heathen spirit. And we've got to get rid of resistance, which is a rebellious spirit. But I'm so glad you know that our faith is able to be delivered to another generation. You remember when Paul met Timothy. He met Timothy in 2 Timothy chapter 1, verse 5. And he was saying to him, he says, Timothy, he says, the faith that is in you, it was first in your grandmother Lois, and then in your mother Eunice. And he says, I also perceive that it's in you, Timothy. So there's something that we have to be able to convey to the next generation, that the faith that carried our grandmothers and grandfathers can be delivered to our mothers and fathers, and then to the sons and daughters. And it's so amazing that if you've ever been under the spell of the spirit of disobedience, we can be corrected. Recovery is available. It is available. But recovery from wrongdoing, it is very possible, but it's

think God let you survive the attack? You could have died in the attack. You could have died in the surgery. But you lived through it. And if you live through the surgery, don't you think that God lets you live through that to die in recovery? If he brought you out of it, if he lets you live through it, he'll bring you to the place of the very reason that God lets you survive. And it's amazing that God said, Jesus is giving us this story of a man who has two sons and comes to the first son, and this son says, Dad, I'll go, but he didn't go. This is the clearest picture of hypocrisy that I've ever seen. They're the people that are in the church that know all the right things to say. Yes, Lord, I'll go. Yes, Lord. Hallelujah. Blessed and highly favored. Yes, Lord, I will go. Yes, I will. Yes, I will, Jesus. They say the right things, but they don't do the right things. And then he's saying, this other son, they say, I ain't going nowhere. They're profane. They're cursing. They got a bad attitude. Do you know then they have a tendency to be the sweetest, most compassionate people. They know what it's like to be rejected and broken and used and abused. And they realize that they've been forgiven much, so they love much. And so these are the ones, their language is not the cleanest, but they're doing it with their action. And this is why he says it's going to be better for the harlots and prostitutes in that day than for self-righteous people who were trying to say what they thought I wanted to hear. And now listen, Jesus has the same thing that he's given to us. He said it in Matthew chapter 9, verse 37 and 38. He said to his disciples, we are his disciples. We are his disciples. Lay your hand on yourself. Say, I'm a disciple of Jesus. I'm a Jesus follower. He says, the harvest is great, but the workers are few. The workers are few. The workers are few. So now listen to what he tells us. Pray to the Lord who is in charge of the harvest and ask him to send more laborers into his field. May I just let you know today, the Father is asking the same question. Who will go into my field? Will you go into my vineyard and work? Will you go and be salt and light? Will you go and let other people out there in the world who are lost? Will you even minister to lost people in the church who go to church but their hearts are far from him? Will you do that? Will you risk losing relationship with a friend because you tell them the truth in love? Not in judgment, in love, considering yourselves. Because you got to realize that, you know what, I was on this path. And we go to them not because we're trying to condemn them, but because we love them. And the Father is saying, I got a lot of work to be done. There are a lot of unsaved people in the world. The spirit of lawlessness and the spirit of disobedience is working its magic in people. And they think that they are asserting their own individuality. And that they don't want to come under the spell of anybody. And it is a spirit of lawlessness that is working. It's secretly working right now. And they think that they are just asserting their own right to be right. The whole idea of tolerance. To let me be who and what I want to be. But God has something to say because he loves them. We're his children, and he loves us, and he cares so deeply. And he's saying that those of you that know the truth, you understand the truth, use your gift to be able to take it to your sphere of influence. If it is through drama, if it is through a book, if it is through a business, and communicate to whichever dimension of life that God gives you. Let them know the truth. In love. Walk. Will you go and work in my field? He said there's so much work to be done. Will you go and work in my field? And he wants to remind us that I heard you when you said I'll go where you want me to go. And I'll do what you want me to do. I heard you. I heard you when you said use me. I heard you when you say you would pray.
I heard you when you said, Lord, I'm yours. I heard you, will you go in my field? Because he says the harvest is great. The produce is spoiling on the vines. He says, pray to the Lord of the harvest that he would send workers, workers, workers. He needs workers. Not talkers, workers. Workers. Workers who will go into the field. Go into the field. Which son will you be in the story? That decision is totally in your hands. There was an old man that was accosted by a young man. The young man said to the old man, he said, old man, he said, you know, I have a bird behind my back and I want you to tell me whether the bird that you have behind your back is alive. Or tell me whether this bird that I have is dead. You know, the young are strong, but the old know the way. That old man looked at the young man and he said, young man, if I tell you that the bird is alive, he says, you'll crush it in your hand and kill it. And if I tell you that the bird is dead, he says, you'll open your hand and let it fly away. And he looked at him and said, young man, the decision is in your hands. And today I tell you, the decision is in your hand. I pray you got something out of the word of the Lord today.

Don't just listen to my voice. Feel the weight of the words I'm about to share. Because in the next few minutes, I'm going to reveal something that has transformed countless lives. Something so powerful, yet so simple that you might wonder why you never fully grasped it before. I was standing in my office one morning, looking at the reflection in my window, when a profound truth hit me. Every single day, we speak about 16,000 words. But here's what stopped me in my tracks. How many of those words do we direct at ourselves? And more importantly, what are we saying when we do? Your mind is the most sophisticated technology ever created. It's processing right now. As you sit there, taking in every word, every thought, every feeling. But there's something remarkable happening that most people never realize. Your mind doesn't just process these words. It believes them. It accepts them as absolute truth. There's a law in this universe that's as certain as gravity. Yet most people walk through life completely unaware of it. The words you speak to yourself in the quiet moments when nobody else is listening, those words are shaping your reality right now. They're building your tomorrow. They're creating your destiny. I've traveled across continents, spoken to people from every walk of life, and I've discovered something fascinating. The most successful people, the ones who've broken through every ceiling, who've shattered every limitation, they all share one common trait. They've mastered the art of speaking to themselves in a way that creates their future. But here's what's even more powerful. This isn't some special gift they were born with. This isn't some talent that only a select few possess. This is a skill, a technology, if you will, that every single person in this room can master. And I'm going to show you how 3 days, just 3 days, can begin to revolutionize your entire life. Your brain has built neural pathways over years, maybe decades. These pathways were created by the words you've been speaking to yourself. Some of you have been telling yourself, I'm not good enough, for so long that your brain has created an express highway to that thought. Others have been saying, I can't afford it. So often that your mind automatically drives down that road before you even see the price tag. But what if I told you that in just 3 days, you could begin to create new pathways? What if I told you that in the next 72 hours, you could start reprogramming the most powerful computer in the universe, your mind? You might be thinking, 3 days, that's impossible. But let me ask you something. How long does it take for a seed to start growing once it's planted? The moment it's in fertile soil, something begins to happen. The process of transformation starts immediately, even though you can't see it yet. The same principle applies to your mind. The moment you begin to speak new words to yourself, something starts shifting, new neural pathways begin forming, new possibilities start emerging. And that's exactly what we're going to explore together. The specific words, the exact phrases, the precise methodology that can begin this transformation in your life. When I first discovered this principle, it shook me to my core. Scientists have proven that your brain cannot tell the difference between what you vividly imagine and what is actually happening in reality. Think about that for a moment. When you speak to yourself, your brain is literally creating neural pathways as if that experience is happening right now, in this very moment. Let me break this down in a way that will transform how you see yourself forever. Every time you wake up in the morning and say, I'm tired, your brain immediately begins producing chemicals that make you feel exhausted. When you tell yourself, this is too hard, your brain starts shutting down pathways to solutions. Your words aren't just sounds, they're instructions to your nervous system. They're blueprints for your biology. Research has shown that your subconscious mind processes about 400 billion bits of information every second.
every second. And do you know what filter it uses to decide what to focus on? Your words. The things you repeatedly tell yourself become the command codes for this supercomputer between your ears. I remember working with a young woman who had convinced herself she couldn't succeed in business. For years, she told herself, "I'm not good with numbers." And guess what? Every time she looked at a spreadsheet, her mind would literally shut down. But when we changed her words to, "I'm learning to understand numbers better every day," something remarkable happened. Within weeks, she was analyzing business reports with confidence. Her words literally rewired her brain's response to numbers. Your mind operates on what I call the construction site principle. Imagine you're building a house. You don't just throw materials around randomly. You follow a blueprint. Your words are the blueprint for your mind. When you say, "I am becoming stronger every day," you're not just making a statement, you're laying down the foundation for new neural architecture. Manifestation, not just about positive thinking, it's about aligned thinking. Your words must align with the universal laws of growth and development. When you tell yourself, "I am in the process of mastering this skill," you're not lying to yourself. You're giving your brain a direction to move in, a path to follow. Every time you've told yourself, "I can't," you've built a wall in your mind. Every time you've said, "It's impossible," you've dug a trench around your potential. These barriers aren't made of concrete and steel. They're made of words. And words can be changed. I want you to understand something profound about your mental barriers. They were created through repetition, and they can be dismantled through repetition. When you constantly told yourself, "I'm not good enough," you didn't believe it the first time, but you repeated it until it became your truth. Now, we're going to use that same principle in reverse. A single drop of water seems powerless against a rock, but when that drop keeps falling in the same spot, consistently, persistently, it eventually creates a hole in that rock. Your new words, spoken consistently, will do the same to your mental barriers. They will wear them down until they crumble. Your brain has a remarkable quality called neuroplasticity, the ability to form new neural connections throughout life. Every time you speak to yourself in a new way, you're not just making noise, you're literally reshaping the physical structure of your brain. You're creating new pathways for success, new avenues for achievement, new highways for prosperity to travel on. And this is why what I'm about to share with you next is so crucial. Because once you understand how to use your words systematically, strategically, and consistently over these 3 days, you're not just changing your thoughts. You're changing the very infrastructure of your success. You're not just modifying your mindset. You're redesigning your destiny. Are you beginning to see the magnitude of what we're discussing here? This isn't just about feeling better. This is about fundamentally altering the operating system of your life. And in the next few moments, I'm going to show you exactly how to begin this 3-day transformation that will revolutionize how you speak to yourself and consequently, how you experience every aspect of your existence. Have you ever wondered why some changes seem to take forever, while others happen almost overnight? Let me share something powerful with you about the number 3. 3 days isn't arbitrary. It's a pattern woven into the fabric of transformation itself. Just like steel needs to be heated to a specific temperature before it can be reshaped, your mind needs a specific time frame to begin its transformation. The power of 3 days lies in its ability to break the cycle of automatic thinking. Your current thought patterns are like a river that's been flowing in the same direction for years. It's carved deep channels into the landscape of your mind. What makes 3 days so significant? It's long enough to create disruption, but short enough to maintain intense focus.
Have you ever noticed how the first day of anything new feels almost impossible? That's because your mind is fighting against years of established patterns. But something remarkable happens on day two. The resistance begins to weaken. And by day three, you're not just going through the motions, you're beginning to embody the change. I discovered this principle while working with top performers across the globe. I noticed that those who committed to intense, focused change for 3 days experienced what I call the breakthrough momentum. It's like pushing a heavy boulder. The first day requires immense effort. The second day starts to roll more easily. And by the third day, it's gained enough momentum to break through any barrier. Your mind has been programmed through years of repetitive thoughts and words. Some of you have been running the same mental software for decades. You can begin to rewrite this programming in just 3 days. Not completely, but significantly enough to create a new direction. The process works like this. On day one, you're going to feel like you're lying to yourself. Your old patterns will screen for attention. When you say, "I am becoming more powerful every day," your old programming will try to reject it. This is normal. This is necessary. This is the beginning of reformation. On day two, something subtle but profound begins to happen. Your mind starts to run out of resistance. It's like a child who's been throwing a tantrum. Eventually, they get tired. This is when your new words begin to find fertile soil. The mental reformation isn't just about adding new thoughts. It's about exhausting the resistance to those thoughts. And then comes day three. This is when the magic happens. Your mind begins to seek evidence to support your new words. Instead of automatically rejecting positive self-talk, it starts looking for proof that what you're saying is true. This is the tipping point of mental reformation. But let me be clear about something. We're not talking about simple positive thinking here. We're talking about strategic mental reprogramming. Every word you speak to yourself during these 3 days must be chosen with precision. Every phrase must be designed to create specific neural pathways. Old thought patterns are like deeply worn paths in the forest. For years, your mind has automatically taken these routes. I'm not good enough. I can't do it. It's too hard. These are the paths most traveled in your mental forest. But here's what makes the 3-day transformation so powerful. It doesn't try to eliminate these paths overnight. Instead, it creates new, more empowering routes. How we break these patterns. First, we acknowledge their existence. Don't fight them. That only makes them stronger. Instead, we create parallel patterns. When the old pattern says, "I can't," we don't argue with it. We simply redirect our mental energy to a new path that says, "I am in the process of becoming capable." Your old thought patterns are like a TV channel that's been playing the same show for years. We're not going to smash the TV. We're going to change the channel. And we're going to keep it on the new channel consistently for 3 days. Until your mind begins to prefer the new programming. Breaking old thought patterns isn't about force. It's about focus redirection. It's about creating such compelling new mental pathways that your mind naturally begins to prefer them. And this is exactly what happens during our 3-day transformation. I'm going to show you exactly what to say to yourself during these 3 crucial days. I'm going to give you the exact words. The precise phrases that will begin to reshape your mental landscape. These aren't just affirmations. They're commands to your subconscious mind. Instructions for your neural networks, blueprints for your new reality. Are you starting to grasp the magnitude of what's possible in just 3 days? Can you feel the potential stirring within you?
Because what I'm about to share next isn't just about what to say. It's about how to say it in a way that your mind can't resist. In a way that makes transformation inevitable. This is where we begin to craft the specific language that will reshape your entire existence. The moment you've been waiting for, the exact language that will reconstruct your reality. But before I give you these phrases, understand this fundamental truth. Words are not just sounds. They are waves of energy that ripple through your entire being. When you speak to yourself, you're not just making noise. You're programming your destiny. Because what I'm about to share isn't just a list of phrases. It's a technology of transformation. Instead of saying, I'm trying to succeed, you must say, success flows to me naturally. Notice the difference. The first phrase implies struggle. The second implies inevitability. Your mind responds to the energy of inevitability. When you wake up in the morning, don't just say, I can do this. Say, I am designed for excellence, built for achievement. Created for greatness. Your mind doesn't just hear these words. It creates reality around them. Each syllable is laying down new neural pathways in your brain. How to restructure your negative self-talk. When your mind says, I'm not ready, immediately transform it to, I am growing into my potential every moment. When it whispers, I'm afraid, respond with, I am becoming more confident with every breath. See how we're not fighting the negative thought. We're transforming its energy. You must understand. This isn't about denying your current reality. It's about speaking your desired reality into existence. When you say, I am becoming wealthier every day, you're not lying to yourself. You're giving your subconscious mind a direction to move in. You're creating a path for abundance to flow. Here's a power phrase that I want you to use whenever doubt creeps in. I am the master of my circumstances, not a victim of them. Say it with me. Feel the strength in those words. Your mind is already beginning to create new pathways just by hearing them. Every time you look in the mirror, I want you to say, I am becoming more powerful every day. Not just with your lips. Say it with your entire being. Let every cell in your body vibrate with the truth of those words. Your body doesn't know the difference between what's real and what you're vividly imagining. When challenges arise, and they will, your new response must be, this is happening for my growth, not to me. Feel the difference in energy. One perspective makes you a victim. The other makes you a victor. Your mind will always move in the direction of your dominant thoughts. Before you sleep, say, while I rest, my mind is reorganizing itself for greater success. Your subconscious mind works through the night. And these words become its instructions. You're literally programming your mind to work for your success even while you sleep. And when you face setbacks, because every journey has them, your new language must be, this is not a failure, this is feedback for my growth. Notice how this language creates possibility instead of limitation. It opens doors in your mind instead of closing them. These words must be spoken with absolute conviction. Half-hearted affirmations create half-hearted results. When you say, I am becoming unstoppable, say it like you're declaring the most obvious truth in the universe. Because in reality, that's exactly what you're doing. I want you to understand something profound about the language of success. It's not just about what you say. It's about what you feel when you say it. When you declare, I am worthy of extraordinary success, your entire nervous system should tingle with the truth of those words. That feeling is your cells literally reorganizing themselves around your new truth. As we move into the practical application of these principles, I'm going to show you exactly how to structure your day to maximize the power of these words. Because timing is crucial. There are specific moments when your mind is most receptive to this new programming. And that's exactly what we're going to explore next.
Can you feel the shift already beginning? Are you sensing the new possibilities opening up in your mind? Because what comes next is going to show you how to take these powerful words and weave them into the fabric of your daily life in a way that makes transformation not just possible, but inevitable. The moment you open your eyes, before your feet touch the ground, understand this. These first minutes will shape your entire day. The way you start your morning isn't just about routine. It's about setting the frequency for the next 24 hours of your existence. This is where transformation takes root. Before you reach for your phone, before you check those messages, before you let the world rush in, stop. Take 3 deep breaths. In those breaths, you're not just taking in oxygen, you're creating space for power to enter. This is your moment of pure potential. The first words out of your mouth must be words of power. Not I'm tired, not another day, but I am awakening to my greatest potential. Feel the difference in your body when you say these words. Your cells are literally vibrating at a different frequency. Your neural pathways are aligning with success. Listen carefully. Your morning protocol isn't just about feeling good. It's about programming your mind for inevitable success. The moment you stand up, look in the mirror and declare, I am becoming more powerful with every breath. Success is my natural state. Excellence flows through my veins. Morning protocol is not just what you say. It's how deeply you feel it. When you declare this day belongs to me, your entire being must resonate with that truth. Your subconscious mind doesn't respond to hollow words, it responds to emotional intensity. As you prepare for your day, maintain this state of power. While you're showering, repeat, I am cleansing myself of all limitations. Every drop of water is washing away doubt and fear. Your mind doesn't know these are just words. It accepts them as instructions for reality. Now, here's the key to setting daily intentions. They must be specific yet expansive. Don't just say, I want a good day. Declare today, I am moving closer to my destiny. Every person I meet, every challenge I face is contributing to my growth and success. Before you step out of your house, take one more moment. Plant your feet firmly on the ground and say, I am grounded in my power, connected to infinite possibilities, ready to create extraordinary results. Feel the strength flowing up through your feet, through your entire body. Your morning protocol must become as natural as breathing. These aren't just exercises. They're the foundation of your new reality. Every word you speak in these morning moments is creating the blueprint for your day. Every declaration is setting up the energy field that will attract success to you. Remember this. The world will try to start your day for you. It will try to inject its agenda into your morning. But when you have this protocol in place, you're no longer at the mercy of external circumstances. You're operating from a place of power, a place of purpose, a place of absolute certainty. As you move through your morning, carry these words with you. I am becoming more focused, more powerful, more successful with every step I take. Let these words echo in your mind as you begin your daily activities. They're not just affirmations, they're instructions to your subconscious mind. Can you feel how different your energy is when you start your day this way? Can you sense the shift in your very being? Because what we're going to explore next will show you how to maintain this energy throughout your day. How to protect this state of power even when challenges arise. This is where intention meets implementation. Where words become your new reality. And as the day unfolds before you, remember, every morning is a new opportunity to step into your power. To align with your purpose, to move closer to your destiny. These morning moments aren't just routine. They're the foundation of your transformation. Are you ready to discover how to maintain this energy throughout your entire day?
as the sun sets on your day. This is the moment when champions are truly made. The evening hours aren't just about winding down. They're about integration, elevation, and preparation. This is where you seal today's progress and plant tomorrow's victories. Take a moment right now. Find a quiet space. Your evening reflection isn't just a review. It's a powerful recalibration of your mind. Start by asking yourself, how did I speak to myself today? What words did I use in moments of challenge? In moments of triumph? But here's what makes this evening protocol different. You're not just remembering, you're reinforcing. For every negative word you catch yourself using today, create 3 positive replacements. If you told yourself, I'm not good enough during a challenge, now declare, I am growing stronger through every experience. I am learning at an accelerated rate. I am becoming more capable every single day. Your subconscious mind is most receptive in these evening hours. When you say, today's experiences have made me stronger, you're not just reflecting, you're literally rewiring your brain. Your mind is taking these words and creating new neural pathways while you sleep. This is the time to transform today's challenges into tomorrow's fuel. Instead of reliving difficult moments, reframe them. Every obstacle I face today has prepared me for greater success tomorrow. Every challenge has strengthened my resolve. Every setback has sharpened my focus. Now, here's the key to preparing for tomorrow. You must speak it into existence tonight. Before you lay your head down, declare with absolute certainty, tomorrow belongs to me. Success is attracted to me. My potential is unlimited. And I am stepping into it with every breath. Your evening reflection isn't just about today. It's about programming tomorrow. When you say, while I sleep, my mind is organizing itself for greater achievement, you're giving your subconscious mind clear instructions for the night ahead. Your brain will literally work on solutions while you rest. Take a moment to celebrate your victories, no matter how small. Say, I am proud of my progress. I am becoming more than I was yesterday. My growth is inevitable. These words aren't just sounds. They're the foundation of your tomorrow. As you prepare for sleep, create a mental movie of tomorrow's success. See yourself speaking these powerful words, living in your power, creating extraordinary results. Your mind doesn't know the difference between vivid imagination and reality. Use this to your advantage. Remember this crucial truth. The thoughts you fall asleep with become the seeds of tomorrow's reality. When you declare, I am becoming more powerful every day, just before sleep, you're planting success in the fertile soil of your subconscious mind. Can you feel the power of this evening protocol? Can you sense how it's not just closing today, but opening tomorrow? Because what we're going to explore next will show you how to bring all of these elements together. How to create unstoppable momentum in your life through the consistent application of these principles. This is where transformation becomes permanent, where temporary change becomes lasting success. Are you ready to discover how to take everything we've discussed and turn it into your new reality? Right now, in this moment, you stand at the intersection of who you've been and who you're about to become. The power to transform your life doesn't lie in some distant future. It exists in the very next word you speak to yourself. This isn't about tomorrow. This isn't about next week. This is about right now. Take out your phone. Open your notes. Write down these exact words for the next 3 days. I commit to speaking to myself with power, with purpose, with absolute certainty. This isn't just a note. It's a contract with your future self. Your transformation begins with your very next thought. The moment you leave this room, your mind will try to return to its old patterns. It will whisper doubts. It will bring up past failures. But now you know better. Now you understand that these thoughts are not you.
They're just old programming waiting to be rewritten. Start tonight. The moment you get home, look in the mirror. Don't just glance. Really look at yourself. See the potential that's been waiting to be unleashed. Speak to that reflection with power. I am becoming unstoppable. My potential is unlimited. My success is inevitable. For the next 3 days. Guard yourself. Talk like your life depends on it, because it does. Every word you speak to yourself is either building your future or reinforcing your limitations. There is no neutral ground. Every phrase matters. Every thought counts. Keep a small notebook with you. Every time you catch yourself speaking negatively to yourself, stop. Write down the negative phrase. Then write its powerful replacement. This isn't just an exercise. It's rewiring your brain's operating system. Remember the morning protocol we discussed. Put it into action immediately. Don't wait for motivation. Create it through your words. Let your first thoughts each morning be thoughts of power, of possibility, of absolute certainty in your success. Use the evening reflection to strengthen your resolve. Each night, celebrate your victories in speaking to yourself with power. Acknowledge your progress. Reinforce your commitment to continue this transformation. But here's what makes these 3 days different. You're not doing this alone. You're part of something bigger. Right now, across the globe, people are discovering this same truth. They're speaking new words to themselves. They're creating new realities. They're transforming their lives one phrase at a time. Your life is waiting for you to speak it into existence. Your potential is waiting for you to acknowledge it. Your future is waiting for you to declare it. The next 3 days aren't just another 72 hours. They're the foundation of your new reality. Stand up right now. Feel the power coursing through your veins. Take a deep breath and declare with me, I commit to these 3 days. I commit to speaking words of power. I commit to creating my new reality. This is your moment. This is your time. This is your transformation. Don't just walk out of here. Stride out with purpose, with power, with absolute certainty that the next 3 days will create ripples in your life that will be felt for generations to come. Oh, now, speak your new reality into existence. Create your new future with every word. Your transformation begins now. The power is in your words. The time is this moment. Your new life awaits.

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1: I'm going to ask you to go to the Gospel of Matthew, into the heart of the Sermon on the Mount, which of course is found in the 5th, the 6th, and the 7th chapters of the Gospel of Matthew. I ask you to hear what is a little disturbing word from Jesus in the 7th chapter of the Gospel of Matthew, beginning in verse number 13. Matthew chapter 7, beginning in verse number 13. Hear what Jesus says. Enter by the narrow gate, for wide is the gate and broad is the way that leads to destruction, and there are many who go in by it. Because narrow is the gate and difficult is the way which leads to life, and there are few who find it. Beware of false prophets who come to you in sheep's clothing, but inwardly they are ravenous wolves. You will know them by their fruits. Do men gather grapes from thorn bushes or figs from thistles? Even so, every good tree bears good fruit, but a bad tree bears bad fruit. A good tree cannot bear bad fruit, nor can a bad tree bear good fruit. Every tree that does not bear good fruit is cut down and thrown into the fire. Therefore, by their fruits, you will know them. Here's the challenge in verse 21. Not everyone who says to me, Lord, Lord, shall enter the kingdom of heaven, but he who does the will of my Father in heaven. Many will say to me in that day, Lord, Lord, have we not prophesied in your name, cast out demons in your name, and done many wonders in your name? And then I will declare to them, I never knew you. Depart from me, you who practice lawlessness. Everyone who says, Lord, Lord, will not enter the kingdom, but those who do the will of our Father in heaven. Everyone who goes to church will not enter into the kingdom of God. Everyone that carries Bibles and sings praise songs and shouts at shouting time will not enter into the kingdom of heaven. Jesus says, but only those who do the will of my Father. I want to talk to you tonight from a simple subject that I plagiarized from the prayer of Jesus, thy will be done. I want to talk to you about discerning and doing the will of God in your life. Discerning and doing the will of God. Whenever I meet some of my friends who knew me long before I moved to this area, one of the first things they ask me is how I like living in the DMV. What's life like? You know, and I have to tell them, well, you remember, I came from Springfield, Massachusetts. And if you want to know what Springfield, Massachusetts was like, close your eyes, tell me what you see. So to come from there to here is fabulous. I love the culture of this area. I love the cuisine of this area. I am a big time adventurous eater. I love the people. I've never been in a crowd of folk that are suntanned between 20 and 40 and doing as much as the folk in this area. I mean, really, I love this area more than any place I've ever lived in life. Love it more than Atlanta. I can't stand Atlanta. I do not like, I am not a dirty South kind of fella. I don't like the Big Apple at all. Too dirty, too congested. You got to either love New York or hate it. I'm on the hated side. That's partially because I came from Chicago and the Bulls just ran over the Knicks all that time. So, amen. Praise the Lord our God. So, I love living in the DMV, but the one thing I have serious issue about living in this area that I've never experienced before is the dang on traffic. You can spend hours of your life stuck in traffic. Is it just me? I mean, are they always working on 95? Is that just something that, when are they gonna finish that mess over by telegraph? I just don't understand. I've been here 3 years and that stuff is always messed up. I mean, it doesn't matter what time of day or night you go, there's no rhyme or reason. You can get stuck in traffic, and I gotta let y'all know, I don't have road rage, but I have highway anger. Amen. I don't like getting stuck in traffic. And if you want to see Howard John and not Pastor Wesley, catch me when I've been stuck in traffic for about 30 minutes and ain't moved a mile, and you're going to see a whole nother side of me. I can't stand traffic. A good friend of mine at this church, Brother Ted Smith, taught me how to navigate in this area. He said, Reverend, before you get in your car to go anywhere, always turn on 103.5 at 8 minutes into that hour. You will hear the traffic report. And now anybody that's been here long enough knows, if you got any good sense, you don't ever hop on the Beltway without first turning on WTOP or going on to Twitter and following them to find out what the traffic report is. I mean, if you want your blood pressure to stay low, if you want to be more Christ-like in the middle of the day, if you want to stop waving at folk with one finger, you will make certain that you log on and tune in to the traffic. Because tuning in to the traffic will keep your stress level low. If tuning in to WTOP is critical for navigating through traffic, how much more critical is it that you be tuned in to the will of God to navigate through life? If WTOP can keep your stress level down, being tuned into the will of God can keep your holiness up. When you tune into God's will and know what God desires for your life, hear me when I tell you, when you obey that will, it will lower your stress level. It will keep you out of some places that you know you should not be. It will help you avoid making mistakes that you don't necessarily have to make in life. That God's perfect will lead you down a perfect path filled with joy and peace. Maybe not riches and maybe not popularity and maybe not prosperity, but when you walk in the will of God, you will have a sense of joy and fulfillment and peace that you can't find anywhere outside of the will of God. Jesus says the will of God is so critical. In Matthew 7, he says this, that everybody who's trying to do right ain't necessarily going to wind up in the kingdom of God unless they are walking in God's will for their life. Being tuned in to the will of God is one of the most critical things we've got to figure out how to do in our early years. Hear me, the sooner you get on the right path with what God's design for your life is, the better your life is going to be. You will reach 40 and 50 years old without a life filled with regret and pain and the consequences of iniquity because you've been walking in the will of God. It is the most critical thing you can do. Understand what God's will for your life is. And if you're growing in God, at some point, all of us should have asked the question, what is God's will for my life? Now, that's a critical question, but it's also a curious one. I'll suggest to you that even today, as I was going through the emails of questions that people had sent in, although they were around different topics and genres and issues, 90% of what our generation wants to know is this: how do I discover what God's will is for my life? In every decision I've got to make, how do I distinguish what the will of God ultimately is? Now, understand this, and I hope that you catch this, that for every decision you make, God has a will for you, and the devil has alternatives. Now, catch me, the alternatives are not always evil. The devil doesn't always tempt you with evil. He just wants to make sure you don't choose God's perfect plan for your life. If you can choose a knockoff, if you can choose the bypass, if you can choose the detour and stay out of what God ultimately wanted you to choose, then the devil has victory. At a certain point in your life, can I tell you this, as you grow in God, at a certain point, evil shouldn't tempt you as it did. Now, that's just growing up. If you're 40 and still tempted to do the things you did when you was 20, I got news for you. You ain't grown up yet. At a certain point, some things ought not be attractive to you as you grow in your walk with God. And one of the ways you can tell your maturation with God is what tempts you. There's some stuff the devil knows doesn't attract me as much as it used to. And then he brings a whole nother list of stuff that does. Amen. And so I'm fighting other battles, you understand. But you grow. And the devil simply says this. Here's God's perfect choice for you. But here are a plethora of other options. And the devil will always want you to choose what is good over what is perfect. So that you settle on something that looks right, feels right, and may be leading down what is seemingly a right path. But if it's not God's perfect plan for you, your life is going to be out of order. How do I know God's will? It's the number one question a lot of people have. Let me share with you three truths about the will of God for your life that I want you to embrace so that I can share with you how God reveals his will to you. First truth I want you to know is this, that God does have a will for your life. God has a desire for what you ought to be doing every moment of your life. Hear me when I tell you there is no decision that you have to make that is so trivial that God says he doesn't care what you choose. From who you choose as your mate, to what job you say yes to what house you buy, to what where you invest your money, man, to what pants you put on in the morning. God has a desire for what you ought to do. When you wake up, God has a map quest of what he would like you to do on that day. God is never apathetic about decisions you have to make. In every decision, when you stand at a crossroad and have to decide what you're going to do in this moment, what you're going to do on Friday, where you're going on vacation, who you're going on vacation with, what job you're going to apply to, what school you're going to go back to get your master's, what you're going to do with your money, what outfit you're going to buy, for every decision, God has a desire and a choice he wants you to make. There is no decision that's inconsequential to God. He does have a will for your life. What's important, secondly, is that God wants to reveal that will to you. God's not playing some game with you to try to get you to figure out what his will is, and he just wants it to be hidden. God wants you to know his perfect plan for every decision. So God says, sister, I want you to know what outfit I want you to wear today. Brother, I want you to know what school you ought to apply to. I'm not playing with you. God loves you so much. Here's what he says in Jeremiah chapter 29 and verse 11. God declares, I know the thoughts I have for you and the plan I have set for your life to bless you. And the sooner you figure out what my plan is and start walking in it, the sooner you're going to be blessed. He wants to reveal his will to you. Now, here's where things get tricky, saints. Things get tricky because we think the longer we've walked with God, the easier it ought to be to discern God's will. Because you're holy now. You don't drink like you used to. You don't slap folk like you want to. You don't do the things you used to do. And we believe that the holier we get, the easier it ought to be to discern what God's will is, but the exact opposite happens. Because the longer you've been in God, the more God demands of you to discern his will. So here's the third reality I want you to know about the will of God. One, God has a will. Two, God wants you to know that will. But number three, in order to discern God's will, you've ultimately got to desire it. I'm going to ask a rhetorical question, but it's one that bears asking. How badly do you really want to do God's will? How badly do you really want to walk in God's ordained plan for your life? How closely do you want to follow the plan that God had for you? He told the prophet Jeremiah, before you were formed in your mother's womb, I had an ordained plan and a set goal that I wanted you to walk in. The question is, how badly do you want it? Because many of us, we still want to live life on our own terms. I want to do what I want to do. And God, when I get about 45 or 50, I'll get right. How badly do you desire it? Let me tell you why that question has to be asked. Because God will never reveal to you what you've determined you ain't gonna do. Let me pause, rewind, Pastor, say that again. God is not going to reveal to you what you've already determined you're not going to do anyway. And so many of us will never discern the will of God if we go to God with a list of options. Well, God, you can tell me this, you can tell me this, you can tell me that. But if you tell me I got to break up with him, that ain't going to happen. If you tell me I got to quit that job, that is not what I'm going to do. If you tell me I got to give up drinking and doing that, Lord, I'll do that in about 10 more years. So when you've already determined what God can and cannot reveal to you, trust me, God will not waste God's time trying to reveal to you what you've already determined you ain't gonna do no way. That nothing is gonna make you make this change. God is searching for those who literally say, whatever you want me to do, God, I'm gonna do it. If it means I've gotta struggle, I'll struggle, but I'd rather struggle in your will than to be financially successful outside of it. I would rather be alone in your will than in a relationship that you've not ordained. How badly do you want to be in the center of God's plan for your life? If you don't desire it, you will never discern it. That's what Jesus does when he's getting ready to go to the cross, when he's in that Garden of Gethsemane. He has no problem telling the Lord, I don't want to do this. But nevertheless, not my will, but thy will be done. Hear me. There's nothing wrong with telling God what you want as long as you're open to doing what he says you have to do. I've prayed with specificity for the Lord to tell me no. I believe in naming the color, the size, and the rims. Amen. I believe Jesus. I say this. But nevertheless, what you want from me. And I think it's only as you grow that you begin to discover what Proverbs 14:12 says. Proverbs 14:12 says this, there's a way that seems right to you, but it always leads to death. And some of us know what it's like to make decisions that led to some dead ends. And you know, it was not the will of God. Matter of fact, can I pause? Because I feel like I might be on the verge of preaching, so I need some folk to be real. Is there anybody here tonight that can be honest that you made some choices that you knew were not the will of God and it led you to a definite dead end? Amen. Now, if your neighbor didn't raise your hand, nudge them, tell them, you lying in church. Lying in church. So the question that we all ask is, Reverend, how do I know? How do I know what God wants me to do at any given moment? How does God reveal his will? Because if God has a plan and we don't know it, the challenge that we have is how do I tune in to what God is doing so that I can walk in what God has planned for me? I don't want to go there if God wants me to go here, but I can't discern it. How do I know? Because there doesn't look bad and here looks pretty good too. So how do I make the right choice when the options both look good to me? How do I know? Well, here's what I'm going to share with you. Don't go to the next screen yet. Just a minute, Lakeisha. There are four fundamental ways that God reveals his will in your life. Follow me. But each way is not the same. There is a hierarchy of revelation. There are four ways God reveals his will. They are not all the same. There is a hierarchy of revelation. And catch me, each level is subject to the authority of the level above it. I got to make sure you catch this. There are four ways God reveals himself and his will. They are not all equal. There is definitely a hierarchy. I'm going to start at the bottom and work my way to the top. And each level I mention is subject to the authority of the level above it. And I'm going to say it one more time. I want to make sure you catch this. There are how many ways?
2: Four
1: ways that God reveals his will. However, they are not all the same. There is a hierarchy of God's revelation. I'm going to start at the bottom and work my way up. And each level I mention is subject to the authority of the level above it. Y'all got that? God, I want you to mistweet it. I don't want you to put it out there wrong. I want to make sure you get it right. Because you can't just say there are four ways that you missed the point. Each level, so I'm going to start at level four, but what I say at level four and how God reveals himself is controlled by level three. And what we learn in level three is controlled by level two, and what you learn in level two is ultimately controlled by level one. Everybody got me? Oh, good, good. Number four. Here's one of the ways God reveals his will to you. Through external confirmations. God can reveal his will through other people and other things. And one of the ways you can begin to discern God's will is to be attuned to the people and the circumstances God is using to open your eyes. Let me give you a prime example. Prime example. How many of you are going to a church that you enjoy and you believe your pastor preaches truth to you? If you go to Alp Street, raise your hand. Now, when you come and the sacred preaching, teaching moment comes, you're not hearing God. You're hearing that man or that woman. But you trust that the same way God has used others to speak wisdom into your life, that this man or woman is a vessel that God is using to give you confirmation of the will of God for your life. So you come in and you sit attentively during the sermon, prayerful that God is going to speak through her and that God is going to speak through him. They are not God, but God is using them. And God can use your preacher, your pastor. God can use elders in your life. All of us need some folk in our lives that are spiritually more mature than we are. You know those folk who ain't joking when they say they love the Lord? No, come, you know the ones, you don't even bother calling them on Friday because you know they ain't going. The sister that is serious about celibacy. You need some of them because God uses other people to confirm his will to you. And all of us need some people around us who we can go to and ask some questions and get some wise counsel. You ain't smart enough to figure out God by yourself. One of the reasons God calls you into a church family is so that you can be surrounded by some folk that are walking with God and God can use them to speak to you. You can't grow in isolation. Because God speaks through external confirmations. God will speak through mothers and fathers. God will speak through holy and saved counselors. God speaks through therapists and psychiatrists. Hallelujah. Because some folk need it. God will not only speak through other people. Watch this. God will speak through other things. Let me tell you how much God is God. God is so much God that when God sees you moving in a wrong direction, God can release you into a situation that is meant to open your eyes and change your direction. You don't believe me? The Bible says in the book of Revelation, God will close a door that you can't open. And some of us know what it's like for God to use rejection to turn you back to what he ultimately wanted. Let me just pause. Is anybody here can be honest? If the person's in church, don't wave your hand. But can you be honest that you've ever wanted something or someone and the Lord just wouldn't let it happen? No matter how much you begged, no matter how many Hallmark cards you sent, no matter how many dinners you took them to. And now you can look back at them and you can honestly say, "Whoa, thank you. Hallelujah." God will put your back against the wall, your feet to the fire, and will ask the question repeatedly, "Can you hear me now? Do I have your undivided attention now? How much do you have to hurt until you're going to listen?" One of the external confirmations God uses is rejection. Another one God uses, and I hope you catch this, is repeated pain. When you are going through the same painful experience time and time again, brother, you need to be asking yourself, what is God telling me? When you keep going down the same road and winding up with the same thing, sister, you need to be asking yourself, what is God telling me? In every painful situation, you need to be asking, what is this teaching me about me? Stop blaming everybody for your mess ups and for your dead end situations and the pain of your life. Maybe you got there because you weren't heeding the will of God, and God is trying to open your eyes through external confirmation. When you are attuned to God, Jeremiah said this, one day he went out and he saw the clouds in the sky and there were the footprints of God, and he knew which way God was moving. He could look at the clouds and tell which way God was going. God can speak through external confirmation. So people ask me all the time, well, Reverend, is it wrong to pray for a sign? Is it wrong for me to ask God to give me a visible sign? No, it is not. I have repeatedly prayed, Lord, if it is not your will, close the door so I can't open it. And if it is your will, open the door so wide that I can't close it. Because God knows me. God, I need you to make it attractive. I need you to make it peaceful. I need you to make it everything you know I need it to be in order for me to go through. Because, Lord, I'm a little slow of hearing. Sometimes I don't hear you the right way. And the Lord will honor that, because God doesn't want you making the wrong decision. But it is bad to ask for a sign if you don't know level three. External confirmations, but level three is prayerful revelations. Hear what I'm about to tell you. What God speaks and shows you through other people and other things should never be revelation. It should only be confirmation. I use that word intentionally. God does not reveal his will to you primarily through external people. God primarily wants to speak to you in your own prayer life. So God says this, stop doing everything everybody else tells you and start talking to God in your own prayer life, so that by the time you get to church, what you hear in the sermon only confirms what you felt going on in your spirit before you walk through the doors of the church. You will mess yourself up doing everything somebody else told you God told them to tell you. Rewind, press play. You will mess yourself up doing everything somebody else told you God told them to tell you. I appreciate that, but God knows where I am. And God wants to speak to me in my own prayer life. If you don't have a daily prayer life searching for the will of God, you're trying to listen to the radio without a radio. Okay, I learned this. I'm serious. I learned a long time ago that radio signals are always broadcasting. Right now, you're being hit by 95.9, 95.5, whatever it is y'all listen to. I listen to 104.1. On Sunday morning, amen. Right now, 96.3 is broadcasting, and you're getting hit with 96.3 frequency modulation waves. But the reason you can't hear it is because you don't have a device called a radio that's on to tune into it. God is always broadcasting his will, but if you don't have a prayer life, you're not tuned into it. And here's what will happen. Watch this. If you don't have a prayer life, you're going to be subject to two problems. Number one, you're always going to misinterpret or overinterpret external confirmations. Because you don't have anything inside you where God is speaking to you through your own prayer life, you're always going to be looking outside of you for a sign. And y'all know them folk that are weird. If it rained on Tuesday, they think the Lord is saying, no, it just rained on Tuesday. They're always misinterpreting. Or problem number two, you're going to be dependent upon other people to tell you God's will for your life. The passage we read, Jesus says this, beware false prophets. How do you know a false prophet? How do you know something is not right? Do you swallow everything Reverend Doctor tells you? The higher the spiritual title, the more you're prone you are to believe it. Well, Bishop said this. That stuff is only confirmation of what God wants to reveal in your prayer life. And if God has not spoken it to you in your prayer life, don't you move on it simply because there was an external sign that you might have overinterpreted. Just because he called at 6:30 don't mean he your husband. Ooh, he called at the right time. I walked right in the door, the phone just rang, that's the Lord. Girl, you better. And watch, hear me. When you talk to God, God will talk to you. When you spend time in prayer, God will speak to your heart. And I found out through my own life that God speaks to people in a couple ways in their prayers. And then if you've really been in prayer with God, here are a couple things that God will use. And this isn't for everybody. Some people have it, some don't. Some people, God speaks to you through dreams. Now I am not one. If I have a dream, it's because I went to bed on time. But most of the times, I black out when I sleep and I'm, you know, awakened by the alarm clock. And if I dreamt about something, I don't remember. I tell you right now, I don't interpret dreams. I don't have dreams. But there are those whom God speaks to through your dreams. God also speaks to us through visions. This is between a dream and a vision. If you go biblically, dreams typically happen in the midst of a sleep, but a vision is almost a forecast of an idea of where your future is headed. You see things that are not, but you begin to believe that they can be so. So I have a vision of our church expanding. I have a vision of what this ministry is going to look like in 10 years. I see it down the road, and I can see it as clearly today as hopefully it will be 10 years from now. You have visions, you have dreams. God also speaks to you through your passions. I know that might sound crazy, but the passions of your heart, the things that drive you, that make you get up in the morning, that set fire underneath you. That's one of the ways the Lord talks to you, by giving you a heart and a desire to want to do something so that you know what His will is. Because wherever God calls you to, God will give you a passion for it. When you walk in the will of God, you will not, cannot be miserable. When you're doing what God has called you to do, you cannot be miserable. I'm going to say it again. When you are doing what God has called you to do, you cannot be miserable, because with the will comes passion for it. What else would make Moses deal with stiff-necked Israelites for 40 years? It wasn't prosperous. He didn't get paid. They didn't even say thank you. But he had a passion. And that's what let him know he was in the will of God. And please don't disregard this last one, sound judgment. Here's what Paul tells Timothy. God has not given us a spirit of fear, but of love, power, and a sound mind. You're intelligent for a reason. You're supposed to be able to look at something and figure out what's foolish and what's wrong. And many of us, the problem is that we look at something, but we lie to ourselves about what we see. His teeth were crooked before you met him. It's just after you broke up that you realized it, but you just didn't see it, didn't want to. God says, listen, I'm going to give you sound judgment. I'm going to give you the ability to rationally contemplate the options in front of you and make a wise choice. Wisdom is a gift from God. Here's what the Lord says in the book of Hebrews. If any man or woman asks for wisdom, God will give it to them. That's one prayer God never says no to. When you say, Lord, give me wisdom. Let me see this clearly. Speak to my mind so that I can rationalize and figure out what you want me to do. God speaks through external confirmations that are controlled by prayerful revelations. But prayerful revelations are controlled by level 2. Level 4, external confirmation. Level 3, prayerful revelation. Level 2, biblical declarations. God's word overrides your prayer life. Now, I know someone's, Reverend, hold on. Let me make this clear. God will never reveal to you in prayer what is contradictory to his word. God will never reveal to you in prayer what is contradictory to his word. Here's what God says. I am not a man that I should tell you a lie, nor the son of man that I need to repent. What I said then is what I mean right now, and it's the same for you as it was for your grandmother. And if I said it in my word, then that's the answer you need. Now, the reason some of us don't know God's will for our lives is that we're biblically illiterate. You don't read the Bible. Now, let me rephrase that. You read a little bit of the Bible, but you don't go into studying the word of God. Let me give you an example. When I was an undergrad, I majored in engineering. And we had a class, EE170. Electromagnetic field theory. Let me just tell you that unless you are a nerd of the third degree, electromagnetic field theory is not a fun class. Imaginary numbers, which to me didn't make no sense, J, W, and I, if it ain't real, why we gotta add it up? Just don't make sense. And it was really the toughest class we had. And I remember in the beginning of the class, the teacher got up, you know, when they go through the syllabus and they talk about their office hours. And he said, I want y'all to come see me if you have any trouble. The material's going to be difficult. But if you come see me, I'll always help you. If you come see me, I'll always give you an answer. If you come see me, I'll help you work through it. Now, I learned early in college. I'm going to help you in case you ever are going back to school or you're in school now or you got kids on their way. Do you know what the difference between a B plus and an A minus is? Does the teacher know office hours? Amen. Office hours are the difference between a B plus and an A minus. An 87 can be an A minus if you've been in office hours. So being the wannabe that I was, I went to office hours. I went to every office hour I could. I want the teacher to know my name. You gonna know the name Howard John Wesley, so you can give me an A minus when the time comes. I remember we had a difficult assignment. I went to see this professor of electromagnetic field theory, and I began asking him about some help on some of the homework. I said, can you help me with number 1? He looked at me and said, no, I can't do that. I said, well, can you help me with number 2? He read and said, no, Mr. Wesley, I can't do that either. I said, well, can you help me with number 3? He said, no, I can't do that. I said, hold on. Now, you told me in the beginning of class that if I came to you, you would help me with whatever problem I had, and I've come to you with 3 problems, and you haven't helped me with any of them. He said, Mr. Wesley, the reason I can't help you with number 1, number 2, or number 3 is because these are questions that were worked out in chapters 1, 2, and 3. So if you had read chapter 1, 2, and 3, you would be able to do question 1, 2, and 3. And since you didn't read the chapter, you don't know the answer. So here you are frustrated going to God, wondering why you can't discern what God's will is, why you keep going down the wrong road. And God says the problem is you didn't take time to read the textbook. There's some things, hear me. There's some things you don't have to pray about because God has already told you what the answer is. Here's an example. You will never pray about whether you ought to fornicate. I mean, this is Kaya, right? We can be real. Ain't nobody about, Lord, should I do this? Speak to my heart, Holy Spirit. Why? Because you know what he's already said. So you ain't gonna pray about that. I had a member come up to me once and said, well, Reverend, you know I heard what you preached about, but I'm in prayer about tithing. I said, you're wasting your time. God has already commanded that you tithe. The question is whether you're going to do it or not. So you being in prayer about it is a waste of time. The Bible is the definitive declaration upon which we stand for all eternal truth. There is no mystery when you are deep in God's word. And God cannot share in my, so my external confirmations have to be controlled by my prayer for revelations, but what I receive in prayer, I can only know by biblical declaration whether it's true or not. Because you can be misled. There are all types of spirits in the world that can speak to your spirit. But what the Word of God does is this. The more you study the Word of God, it teaches you the voice of God. When you're in God's Word, here's what Jesus says in John 10. My sheep know my voice. There's some things I just know are God and ain't God. I can sit in a church and hear something and go, mm-mm. I don't care what title you got on your name, mm-mm. That ain't according to the Word of God. There's no truth in that. I don't believe in that. The Word of God teaches you the ways of God, the voice of God. The will of God is a foreign language, just like Greek or German or French. If you don't take time to study the manual that teaches you the language, you won't be able to understand what you're hearing. You've got to be grounded in God's word to understand God's will. People always say, well, what would Jesus do? Well, you won't know what Jesus do if you don't know what Jesus did. Okay, y'all didn't catch that, all right? You got to read the Bible to know. And I refuse to receive anything that is contrary to what is already declared in God's word. My external confirmations are governed by my prayer for revelations, which are governed by biblical declaration. And then this last one, because I had to make things sound the same, all of that has to be governed by Christological manifestation. Ooh, big word. Yo, Christological. Use that on your job tomorrow. You're going to shut somebody down. Well, that's not according to the Christological manifestation that I heard about in the exegetical homiletical presentation of. What does that mean? What I'm going to say is kind of controversial. You can't hear anything from God till you get your Jesus right. Then until you understand what God is doing on the cross of Calvary, everything else you will be confused by and misinterpret. Christ stands at the center of the work of God, and it is through your vision of Christ that you can see the will of God clearly. In Jesus, God has taken off the mask of mystery and said, here I am, so that you can clearly understand what I am saying and what I am about and how I love the world and how I'm going to save. There is no confusion because I've come in Jesus Christ. And I would suggest to you that every other way of God's revelation cannot be understood without getting your Jesus right. You can't get external confirmations right without Jesus. Hebrews chapter 1 says this, that in past and various sundry times, God has spoken to us through various prophets and in many ways, but has now finally revealed himself in Jesus Christ. Final revelation of external stuff in Jesus. You can't even get it in prayer right till you get your Jesus right, because Jesus declares that whenever you pray, you must pray in my name. You can't even read or understand the Bible right if you don't have your Jesus right, because Jesus is the living word. John chapter 1, in the beginning was the word was with God, and the word became God, and the word was made flesh. So even the logos, the rhema of God is embodied in Jesus Christ. Which means this. Everybody you know can't interpret Bible for you correctly. I was prayerful about whether to say what I have to say. But it is going to lead into what our December Chi is about. In December, I want to deal with Christianity in a multi-faith world. What does it mean to be a Christian and hold on to the beliefs that we have when 5 out of the 7 people you meet on the street are not Christian? How do we wrestle with the claims of Christianity in a world that's increasingly Islamic and Baha'i and Buddhist? That's for next month. But hear me when I say this, that until their understanding of Christ is correct, everything they interpret in the Bible is wrong. You will get jacked up by denominations and cults that want to scare you by reading Leviticus because they don't stand at the cross correctly. You can't understand Leviticus until you stand at the center of the cross and interpret it from the perspective of Jesus. You can't understand Revelation correctly until you stand at the cross and interpret it in the light of Jesus. Every book of the Bible will be misunderstood if you don't understand the work of Jesus correctly. So the Muslim can't tell me about the Bible. The Jehovah Witness can't argue scripture with me. The black Israelites cannot convince me of anything because I don't want to know, can you quote Leviticus 8 and 9? I want to know what you know about Jesus Christ. So before we begin this debate, before we begin this discussion, I need to know a few things. Do you know and believe that he was not just a man, but that he was the Son of God, born of a virgin, that he came and lived in this world without sin? Do you believe that he died on the cross of Calvary, not because he was a sinner, but because he became sin for us? Do you believe that on the third day, by the power of God, early in the morning, that he rose from the dead with all power in his hand? And if you don't believe that, don't get it twisted. I'm Baptist to my core. Because I know how to tell you that early. I'm sorry. Early. On Sunday morning, he got up from the dead and declared, I am he that was dead. And I'm alive forevermore. Therefore, God hath given him a name that is above all names. And at the name of Jesus, every knee shall bow. Every tongue shall confess that he is Lord to the glory of God. Do you believe that? That's where it starts. So I tell folk all the time that want to argue scripture with me, what's your Jesus? Do you understand what God was doing on the cross? Do you understand John 1:17 that law came by Moses, but grace and truth comes through Jesus Christ? So you can't scare me with the law because I live under the covenant of grace. You can't tell me that what a man in New Testament, that be careful because whatever you sow, you're going to reap. Yeah, in a certain sense. But I also know that all of my sins were paid for on Calvary's cross. So you can't scare me into thinking that if I sin today, that what I go through tomorrow is a direct consequence of what I did yesterday. Because now you're telling me the blood of Jesus has lost his power. If you understand your Jesus right, then you can really begin to discern the will of God. That's where it starts. And maybe that's a challenge for somebody tonight. You got to stand at the cross and see what Jesus did for you. You won't know God's will until you know God. And the only way to know God is to confess Jesus Christ as Lord and Savior, to invite him into your life. This is serious business. I really feel, Kaya, that God has pushed me to get out of all this relationship talk. And let's start growing in our walk with God. Do you know Jesus? Do you know Jesus? Have you confessed him as your Lord and Savior? I want to invite in this moment anyone who's here tonight that doesn't understand this Jesus thing. I'm not going to take for granted that because you're in church on a Wednesday night that your walk with God is everything it should be. I said to you earlier that you need to be around some wise counsel. You're not smart enough to get this thing right all by yourself. The devil has too many devices. And God says you need people around you who see what the devil is doing when you are hoodwinked and bamboozled. You need a church family. You need a covering, and you need Jesus Christ.

And so that night, I prayed. It was my first time in a long time that I prayed and I cried out to God. I said, Lord, let me sleep. Let me fall asleep without having to smoke, without having to have sex, without having to pop pills. Let me sleep. And he answered my prayer. When I went to church, I remember just walking in and going to my seat and they were worshiping. And I just started crying as I'm there. And now I know that it was the presence of God, but at that time I did not know. And so I'm crying and I'm wiping my tears. I'm trying to act tough. I'm wiping my tears away, trying to just stay strong. And I remember I looked at my aunt and we made eye contact. And I

0: I just broke down crying. I just was broken in the presence of God. So I was born and raised in the Bronx, New York. And as a baby, I had both of my parents in my life. But at the age of 3, my dad was incarcerated and sentenced to 15 years in prison. And so it forced my mom as a single parent to raise 4 children on her own in the Bronx. And we went from shelter to shelter. There was no stability. It was hard. And I don't remember too much of that, but I know that she cried out to God and God was there for her. And so from a young child, I remember growing up in the church, learning about Jesus and learning about the Bible, having a relationship with the church, but never having a relationship with God. And as a young child, as young as I could remember, I remember being in the church, but messing around with the young girls in the church and just living a life of lust and secret sin. And the root of that is because at a young age, I was exposed to masturbation and pornography. And so as I got older, I was in the church, but always living in secret sin. And once I hit an age where I told my mom, I don't want to go to church this Sunday, and she let me stay home, from there, I completely stopped going to church. I turned my back on God because I thought that the world had more to offer me than what God had to offer me. And so I began looking up to all the wrong men because my dad wasn't in my life. So I started just chasing vanity, chasing the things of this world, chasing money, chasing fame, caring about my clothes, idolizing what I put on my body, trying to seek purpose in different sports, living a life of fornication, sleeping around with different women. And I remember graduating high school and I was pursuing a boxing career. And as I was on that journey pursuing a boxing career, I got involved with gambling. And when I got involved with gambling, man, it affected me so much. It just made me depressed. It made me angry. You know, I would be high when I would win and I would be so low when I would lose. And it was just, I became addicted to gambling. And so what I would do is I would smoke. So when I would lose, I would smoke, and that would be my high, you know, for the moment. And then when I would win, I would smoke, because then that would be my high when I win. And so I just was getting caught up in this lifestyle and it started affecting my career. So I was gambling every single day, smoking weed every single day. And so I remember that New Year's came and I told myself, I said, I am going to stop gambling. And I did, but I started smoking more. I started getting more involved in the streets, started selling drugs in the streets, sleeping with different women in the strip clubs, in the clubs, parties, lounges, fighting, just living a lifestyle just full of sin. And so I remember that year passed. And the next year I said, you know what, this year I'm going to stop smoking, because I was smoking literally every single night. And I told myself, this year I'm going to stop smoking. And I remember I did for the first couple weeks, but then I was fornicating and having sex with more women than I've ever had. And so it was like my whole life, I just kept filling one sin for another sin and another sin. I was never satisfied. Sin wasn't filling me and my sin was just getting worse. And the same lifestyle that you see all these rappers living, that's the lifestyle I was living. Just vanity, money and clothes and women and sex and drugs. And I remember in 2019, in February of 2019, I got a car. And this was the best car that I've got. I had multiple cars in the past, but this was the best one. And so I felt like the man. I was driving everywhere. And a couple weeks later, I was driving with one of my friends. And at that point, the weed stopped getting us high. And so we started popping pills. And so we were high off of Zans and I was driving to the casino. And we drove to the casino. I had a couple thousand on me. And when we left the casino, we were driving home. I got into an accident. Mm. And the car was totaled. I remember I got out the car and just fell on the highway. And I woke up in the hospital with the IVs in my arm. And I just remember pulling them off and trying to leave the hospital and them bringing me back into the room. And so from that day, nothing changed. I was still living the same lifestyle, still selling and smoking and drinking, partying and all those, but I started thinking different. I started having thoughts like, is God real? If God is real, would I be in hell right now? And so I started just getting hit with reality. And so I would be with my friends and we'll be smoking. I'll be asking them, do you guys believe in God? Do you guys believe in God? And some will say yes and some will say no. And, you know, I was like subconsciously seeking after God. And there was a point in time where God just was removing the veil from my eyes and he was just showing me how everything in my life happened for a reason, but I was still living in my sin. And so I used to smoke in a building, and in that building, my grandma lives there, and I was smoking the staircase. And so one day I just said, you know what? I'm gonna ask my grandma if I can smoke in her apartment. And my grandma lived in 20 plus years of addiction to many different drugs. And so I knew that she would be willing for me to go and smoke there. And so she said yes. And so I would go there and I would bag up my work, and me and my grandma would be speaking, and we'll be speaking about God. But out of all the times that I went to my grandma's house, I only remember three words, and that was relationship with God. And those three words changed my life. I knew that I needed a relationship with God. I just didn't know how to do it. I didn't know what to do to obtain that relationship with God. I remember coming home one day and I'm trying to book a flight. And I'm like, you know what? I'm just going to leave. I got to get away from the people I'm around. I got to get away from the things that I'm doing, the weed that I'm surrounded with, the parties. I just need to get away. So I remember looking up Bora Bora and I'm like, you know what? I'm going to take a trip to Bora Bora. And like that day or the next day, my aunt texted me and she said, hey, we just got the house in North Carolina. You should come down here and you know, spend time with the family and just get away. And I knew that's what I needed. I knew I needed a getaway. And so I said, you know what? It would be a blessing if I go down there, because I'd be able to take a vacation, get away, and go spend time with the family. And so I did it. And I booked a bus ticket to go down there. And so that weekend before I was going, I remember I just was popping pills. It was like my birthday weekend. We were smoking. I smoked more than ever that weekend, knowing, like, it was like I knew I was about to change. So I just was smoking. And so the bus ticket was for Tuesday at 9 at night. And I had got so high Sunday that the next day, Monday, I just went to the bus station. And I got there and I'm about to get on the bus and I showed them my ticket, and the guy's like, your ticket is not for today, it's for tomorrow at 9 at night. You're here at Monday 9 in the morning. And I remember I said, can I still get on? And he said, I mean, you can pay to get on, but you'll be waiting in Washington DC for like 9 hours. And I remember I told him, I said, I had to make a decision right there. And I said, I need to get out. And I got on the bus and I went. And I got to Washington, D.C. And once I got to Washington, D.C., there was a bus that was heading to North Carolina. And I ran, and I got to it. And the guy said, yeah, you can get on. And I remember I got to North Carolina. My aunt was like, wow, nobody has ever gotten to North Carolina this fast. But I remember how I felt when I got there. I was so anxious and afraid. This was my first time in like 2 or 3 years that I'm about to go to sleep without smoking. And for me, I'm afraid. I'm like, I don't want to have to go looking for weed. I don't know what this looks like. This is a unknown. I've never been in this position before. I used to smoke whenever I wanted because I was selling drugs. And so I was worried. I was just anxious. And my aunt to this day tells me, I remember that first day when you came. And so that night, I prayed. It was my first time in a long time that I prayed and I cried out to God. I said, Lord, let me sleep. Let me fall asleep without having to smoke, without having to have sex, without having to pop pills. Let me sleep. And he answered my prayer. And I didn't just fall asleep. Like, I slept like a baby. And I woke up the next day and I'm like, wow, this is real. And so I remember being so afraid that day. I worked out like 3 times just trying to make myself fall asleep. But the nighttime came and I was going through all the same emotions. And I prayed and I said, Lord, please let me sleep. He let me sleep again like a baby. And so the next day was my first time in church in a long time. When I went to church, I remember just walking in and going to my seat and they were worshiping. And I just start crying as I'm there. And now I know that it was the presence of God, but at that time I did not know. And so I'm crying and I'm wiping my tears. I'm trying to act tough. I'm wiping my tears away, trying to just stay strong. And I remember I looked at my aunt and we made eye contact and I just broke down crying. I just was broken in the presence of God. And so as we sat down, the preacher was preaching, and all the questions that I was having about hell, about God, about a relationship with God. There was a man there that was sharing his testimony about how the Lord delivered him from his life of sin. And that was just a message of hope for me. It brought me peace. It was the truth. That was the good news, that God was offering me a relationship with him, a new life. And so that Sunday, they were doing baptism. And growing up in the church, I never got baptized because I knew that was a very deep commitment. So I stood away from it. But that day, I made the decision. I said, God, I'm going to give you my life. And so the preacher said, if there's anybody here that didn't come to get baptized but wants to, come to the front. And I remember I went up to the front and I went to get baptized and I laid my life down, and I knew it was a very major decision. I was ready. I wanted a new life. I wanted to change. Mm. I remember throughout my journey of sin, I was seeking. I would ask my parents. I would ask people around me, how do I change? How do I stop smoking? I'll be with my grandma asking her, how do I stop smoking? I don't know. And that moment, it was just like, I knew there was hope. I knew that God was gonna set me free. Mm. And so I was ready for it. I was just ready to change. And so I laid my life down that day.
1: It's a beautiful process that we go through after surrendering our life to Jesus. What did that look like for you? What did Jesus do? How did he begin to transform your life after that surrendering moment?
0: So when I came to Christ, I began seeking him with all my heart. And so every day I was seeking him in prayer and reading his word. And so God just began cleaning out my heart, little by little, stripping away sins, you know, set me free from my pornography addiction. I remember I was so addicted to pornography. I tell people all the time, it was like I would do it for breakfast, lunch, and dinner, sometimes snack. It was an everyday thing with pornography, masturbation, and God just stripped that off of me. He just began working in my heart. Like, I had no desire for it. And I remember the same thing with weed. I wouldn't smoke because God was that peace that I needed. And so it wasn't a perfect journey. I fell into these sins and I struggled at first. I didn't know what this walk looked like, but that's what it was. God was just stripping me away little by little. And I remember when I first started my walk with Christ, I told him something in prayer one day to his face. I said, God, I am going to stop doing everything else, but I'm not going to stop having sex. And I was in a 5-year relationship at that time. And I remember just falling into sin with her. And the conviction that fell upon me, I remember just weeping and crying in the presence of God, saying, Lord, this does not feel good. It does not feel good. And from that moment, I was like, all right, Lord, I don't know how this looks. I don't know how this is going to happen. I've never done this. I remember in the past, I stopped speaking to females because they would want to wait for marriage. I was in a place of the unknown. I didn't know how to do it. And so I didn't know what that looked like, but I told God I was willing. I was willing, if he would change me, to stop. And so God began working in my life and I began walking in purity. And so I'm a living testimony that today I can stand here and testify that it's been a year of purity, of abstinence, of celibacy. And like, I have to share that because it's a message of hope for people who are struggling. I remember I never expected to have went this long. And I remember in the beginning of the journey, I told God, God, I'm going to walk in purity. I'm going to be celibate, but do not make me wait long. Do not make me wait a year. And it's been a year. And so.
1: So in your life before Jesus, you've mentioned that, you know, you were living this life, this almost even this rapper life with your friends, right? And with everybody around you. When you begin to surrender your life to Jesus and he began to transform your life, how did that affect the people around you? What were the friends that were there before? What were they saying about you now following Jesus?
0: So I remember I came back from North Carolina and man, I was so passionate about what the Lord had done in my life, the peace that he gave me, the joy, the love, the purpose. And so, man, I would speak about Jesus to everybody, people in the gym, my friends, my family. And I lost some relationships because I was preaching the truth. I was very zealous at first. I lost relationships. I remember even my family members saying, like, man, that's you. Like, you know, okay. Like, we believe in God, but that's you. And so it was very rough. But I remember praying to the Lord, like, God, please send like-minded friends in my life. Like, I need friends. I'm alone. I'm losing everybody that I love. I'm losing now because I'm seeking you 100%. And so I remember every weekend I would get the same call from my friends saying, hey, my old friends saying, hey, what's up, bro? You want to chill? And I will have to make a decision like, wow, God, I'm waiting for like-minded friends. And then every weekend I get a call from my old friends. And so in the beginning of my journey, it was rough. I would go hang out with them and I will fall into sin with them, but I would be preaching the gospel to them. And every time, there's times I wouldn't fall in sin. I would just preach the gospel to them, preach the gospel. And it reached a point where I said, all right, I need to completely cut these people off because they're making me fall into sin. Like, they're leading me to sin. It's tempting. And so I remember I told God, it was like the last time I said, God, this is my last time hanging out with them. After this, I'm done. And so I went to go hang out with my friends. And glory to God that one of my friends received the gospel. And he said, man, I always see you at peace. I want that peace that you have. And that day I said, man, you can receive God right now. You do not have to wait you don't have to do any religious practice. You can receive the Lord right now. And it was right there in that moment that we prayed and the Lord had encountered him. And from that day, me and him started walking with God together. And we lost a lot of relationships. It was my first friend in the Lord. We lost a lot of relationships. But I gained a brother in Christ. Mm-hmm. And so that's what that journey looked like.
1: Now, you mentioned earlier that your father was incarcerated. What is your relationship with your parents today in your life now with walking with Jesus?
0: So glory to God that this year, God has restored my family and my parents are now back together, walking with the Lord. But when I was in living my life of sin, when I was gambling and smoking, pursuing a boxing career, my parents had split. My dad left. He came home 15 years after he completed his 15 years and left. And man, my whole family just, all the sin in my family was exposed. We all just started living our life full of sin. And the sin got worse and worse. And so when I came to the Lord, I remember speaking to my family and they were all in their sin. And they're like, yeah, man, that's you. And so I would preach to my father and preach to my mother and they were going through. My mom was emotionally scarred. It was trauma that my dad left her. My dad was, you know, far from the Lord. And so I would speak to them. And 3 years later, after praying and things only got worse and worse, I could stand here today and testify that God has restored my parents, and not just their relationship, but their salvation.
1: Wow. Wow. Isaiah, who is Jesus to you?
0: Jesus is my father. I remember growing up, and I didn't have my father in my life, and I would see everybody else with their father. I remember being in a basketball gym, outside in the park training, and everybody would have their father except for me. I'll be in the boxing gym, and people would be training with their fathers, and I would have my father. And so when I came to the Lord, Jesus showed me that I have a father in him. He's my father. And I cry out to him when I need anything. He gives me what I need. I mean, he's my healer. He's my protector. He's my peace. He's my Lord. He's my friend. He's my God. Jesus is everything that I needed. Everything that I needed. He has filled every void in my heart.
1: Now, Isaiah, for people right now, for young men who are looking at your testimony and are in a place of hopelessness, what can you tell those young men who are watching your testimony right now?
0: I would encourage you to seek the Lord with all your heart. You're seeking the things of this world with all your heart. You're seeking money and women and drugs and sex and the things of this world, careers, but it will never satisfy. You can do more and more and more of it, and it'll please you for the moment, but it will never satisfy. Come to Jesus. That'll be my encouragement to you. Like, turn away from sin and turn to Jesus. He's far greater.
1: Any last words for people who are watching your testimony right now?
0: If there is anything that you get from my testimony, from my life, from my story, is that Jesus is the only way. He's the only way to true peace. He's the only way to true love. He's the only way to find your purpose. He is the only way to heaven. One day, I'm not going to be here. And my encouragement to you is that I want to see you in the next life. And Jesus is the only way there. I am going to spend eternity with the Lord God Almighty. I'm going to spend eternity with God. And I want you to spend eternity with God. And the only way to get there is through Jesus Christ and what he did on that cross.

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3: Hey, Mom. Why is the sky blue? Why don't animals talk? Why do dogs have wet noses? Why is an 11 pronounced 1T1?
4: Kids ask a lot of questions.
3: Why do I have a belly button?
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0: 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Now, let's join in the session already in progress.
1: It's amazing how many people are coming into the knowledge of the prophetic, and so I'm so encouraged. One of my visions is to see every church come into a greater understanding of the prophetic. Now, I know that many churches may never embrace the prophetic. Some may not believe in it. Some pastors may not activate and release their people to flow in the prophetic. But I am determined to minister on this subject in order to get people stirred, get them moving, because I believe it's the will of God for every believer to prophesy on some level, and that includes you. So if you have been prophesying, I want to encourage you to go deeper. If you never prophesied, I want you to stay tuned. I believe we're going to get you moving in that direction. If you've drawn away from the prophetic because of persecution or of fear, I want to get you back into it, because this ministry was designed by God to be a blessing to the nations of the world. One of the things I like to talk about in sharing on the prophetic is to begin in the Old Testament. And, of course, there are many references to prophets and prophecy in the Old Testament. But I want to begin with Moses, because we know that Moses was a prophet. And in the book of Numbers, it gives us a very interesting story of Moses complaining to God about the work of ministry being so overwhelming, until he asked God literally to kill him. And God, of course, did not answer that request, but told him, I'm going to take the spirit that's on you, and I'm going to put it on the 70 elders that you choose, and they are going to bear the burden of ministry. And so God told Moses to gather all the 70 elders that he chose. God took the spirit that was upon Moses and put it upon the 70 elders, and they all began to prophesy. To my knowledge, it's the largest number of people recorded in the Old Testament that prophesied at one time. 70 people prophesying at the same time. Two individuals that Moses selected to be a part of the 70 were not at that time in the camp. They were outside of the camp, and they also began to prophesy. And Joshua, the servant of Moses, ran to Moses and told Moses that these two individuals, Eldad and Medad, were prophesying, but they were not in the camp. And he told Moses, Moses, forbid them. And Moses said something very interesting that I really believe should be the heart of every leader, every apostle, every pastor. I believe it's really the heart of God. And I want to read the scriptures to you. And if you want to follow me, just go to Numbers chapter 11, verses 25 through 29. Numbers 11, 25 through 29. I'm going to read these verses to you. It says, and the Lord came down on a cloud and spake unto him and took of the spirit that was upon him and gave it unto the 70 elders. And it came to pass that when the Spirit rested upon them, they prophesied and did not cease. But there remained two of the men in the camp. The name of the one was Eldad, and the name of the other Medad. And the Spirit rested upon them, and they were of them that were written, but went not out unto the tabernacle, and they prophesied in the camp. So they weren't at the tabernacle where they were supposed to be gathered, but they were in the camp. Originally I said they were outside the camp. They were in the camp, but they were not at the tabernacle. Verse 27, this is Numbers chapter 11. And there ran a young man and told Moses and said, Eldad and Medad do prophesy in the camp. And Joshua, the son of Nun, the servant of Moses, one of his young men, answered and said, my Lord Moses forbid them. And Moses said unto him, enviest thou for my sake? In other words, don't be jealous for my sake. Would God that all the Lord's people were prophets, and that the Lord would put his spirit upon them. Now, I want you to notice the words of Moses. He said, don't be jealous or envious for my sake. Speaking to Joshua, would that all of the Lord's people were prophets, and that the Lord would put his spirit upon them. Now, what an amazing statement. Moses is essentially saying, Joshua, I am not trying to be the only one that prophesies. I'm not here to be defending my position as the leader. You don't have to be jealous or envious because others are prophesying. I would that all of the Lord's people were prophets, and that the Lord would put his spirit upon them. And I believe that is the heart of, should be the heart of every leader. that all of God's people would be prophetic. Now, I know the scripture says prophets, and we know that everyone is not a prophet. So we're not trying to make everyone a prophet. And in some teachings we'll do, we'll study the difference between a prophet and those who prophesy. But the heart of Moses, I believe, is the heart of God. That God would put his spirit upon all of his people, and all of them would be prophets in the sense that all of them could speak on the behalf of God. Now, we know, of course, in the book of Joel, the prophecy of Joel, that Joel made an amazing prophecy that is fulfilled on the day of Pentecost. And if you're Pentecostal, I'm sure that you know this verse. It's in Joel chapter 2 and verse 28. It shall come to pass afterward that I will pour out of my spirit upon all flesh, and your sons and your daughters shall prophesy. You know, of course, in Acts chapter 2, that took place on the day of Pentecost, and Peter quotes the prophecy of Joel in Acts 2 and 17. And it shall come to pass in the last days, saith God, I will pour out of my spirit upon all flesh, and your sons and your daughters shall prophesy, and your young men shall see visions, and your old men shall dream dreams. Now, Joel was prophesying really what Moses desired. Moses said in the book of Numbers, hundreds of years before Joel came on the scene, he would that all of the Lord's people would be prophets, and God would put his spirit upon them. Joel begins to prophesy of the coming of the new covenant, when God would pour out his spirit upon all flesh, and the sons and daughters would prophesy. And of course, that prophecy is fulfilled in Acts chapter 2. Now, if you're Pentecostal, or you've been raised in a Pentecostal tradition, and you believe in being baptized in the Holy Spirit, you often, of course, believe, have been taught, that when you're baptized in the Holy Spirit, you will speak in tongues. And it's based, of course, from the book of Acts. And the reason why we call ourselves Pentecostals is because on the day of Pentecost, they spake in tongues, and they were filled with the Spirit of God. And throughout the book of Acts, we find in Acts chapter 10, in Acts chapter 19, we find when people received the Holy Spirit that they spoke in tongues. However, being Pentecostal myself, having a Pentecostal background, the emphasis always, of course, was on the fact that when you were baptized in the Holy Spirit, you would speak in tongues, and that's what we look for. If you spoke in tongues, you were filled with the Spirit of God. Now, I'm not here to argue about whether or not you have to have tongues to have the Holy Spirit. I know there are different teachings, and some believe that you have to speak in tongues, and some believe that you don't necessarily have to speak in tongues. I'm not here to argue about whether it's you're Pentecostal or whether you speak in tongues. I'm simply here to show you that on the day of Pentecost, when they spoke in tongues, it's a fulfillment of a prophecy by Joel which says they shall prophesy. And yet when they spoke in tongues, it's not specifically called prophecy. Now we know in the book of 1 Corinthians, or the letter of 1 Corinthians, there is a difference between tongues and prophecy. We have the three gifts of the three vocal gifts are the gifts of speaking in tongues, interpretation of tongues, and prophecy. And it makes a distinction between speaking in tongues and prophesying. It says that he that prophesies speaks unto men to edification, exhortation, and comfort. And he encourages the Corinthians to desire to prophesy, because that's speaking by inspiration in your own language, and people can understand it, and it can edify, build up, comfort, and exhort the church. And he said, when you speak in tongues, you speak not unto men, but unto God. And of course, if you speak in tongues to men, you should have an interpreter. So there is a difference between speaking in tongues and prophesying. Yet Joel says, in the last days or afterward, I'll pour out my spirit and they shall prophesy. And in the book of Acts, Peter quotes Joel's prophecy and says, in the last days I'll pour out my spirit upon all flesh, and your sons and daughters shall prophesy. But yet they spoke in tongues. And so one of the ways I try to explain this is, though even though technically speaking in tongues is not prophecy, I believe that speaking in tongues comes under the umbrella of prophecy. And the reason I say that is because speaking in tongues is speaking by inspiration in an unknown language, or in another language unknown to the speaker. Prophecy is speaking by inspiration in your known language. And so both tongues and prophecy consists of inspired utterance, being inspired by the Holy Spirit either to speak in a language not known to you, or speak in your own language, which is prophecy. But it's all prophetic. One of the definitions of prophecy or prophet is the Hebrew word nabi or naba, which means an inspired person or speak by inspiration. A prophet in the Old Testament is described as an inspired man or an inspired woman. So it's to speak or sing by inspiration. When the Spirit of God inspires you to utter words, it is prophecy. Now think about this. If you speak in tongues, you're speaking by inspiration. Often Pentecostals have limited the baptism of the Holy Spirit to speaking in tongues, and often have not emphasized prophecy. And one of the things I like to do is to make this statement. I believe it's an important statement that the baptism of the Holy Spirit is the doorway into the prophetic realm. And the reason I say that is because if you're baptized in the Holy Spirit, you're already speaking by inspiration if you speak in tongues, and that means that you can also speak in your own language by inspiration. And so if you're baptized in the Holy Spirit, you can prophesy. It doesn't make you a prophet. It doesn't even necessarily mean you have the gift of prophecy, but you can prophesy by the Spirit of God. Now, an interesting verse is about the baptism of the Holy Spirit. It's found in Acts chapter 19 and verse number 6. Now, again, most Pentecostals are familiar with Acts in tongues as a fulfillment of Joel's prophecy. But in Acts chapter 19, Paul is ministering at Ephesus. He finds 12 disciples who only know the baptism of John. He tells them about Jesus. They accept the Lord, and then he lays hands on them to be filled with the Holy Spirit. And it says in Acts 19 and 6, when Paul had laid his hands upon them, the Holy Ghost came on them, and they spake with tongues and prophesied. So here's an example of a group of people being baptized in the Holy Spirit and not only speaking with tongues, but also prophesying. So it shows us that the baptism of the Holy Spirit is not limited to speaking in tongues. Now, one of the things that I have been grieved about is the fact that we have so many churches and people that call themselves Pentecostals, and I consider myself a Pentecostal, so I'm not knocking Pentecostalism. Pentecostalism has blessed my life, and then there are millions of Pentecostals around the world, and it's been a tremendous move of God since the Pentecostal outpouring at Azusa Street in the early 20th century, over 100 years ago. But even though there's so many Pentecostal, even charismatic churches, the level of prophecy in many churches is very low. There's very few prophetic utterances, very few corporate prophecies, very few people that prophesy. They believe in speaking in tongues, but because somehow they've limited the Holy Spirit or the baptism of the Holy Spirit to just speaking in tongues and not realize it is the doorway into the prophetic realm, many of them have never gone beyond speaking in tongues. But it says here in Acts chapter 19 in verse 6 that when Paul laid his hands upon them, they spoke with tongues and prophesied. There was utterance, not only in an unknown language, but also in their known languages. They spoke by inspiration in both a known tongue and an unknown tongue. And so what that shows me is that you are a Spirit-filled believer. The word of the Lord that came from the mouth of Moses, God has placed his Spirit upon you. He would that all of the Lord's people were prophets or prophetic, and that the Lord would put his Spirit upon them. Well, what Moses desired in Numbers 11 came to pass in the book of Acts, in Acts chapter 2, with the outpouring of the Spirit of God. And since that time, wherever the Spirit of God has been poured out, men and women can now speak by inspiration. God wants every believer to be able to speak by inspiration. And there are many reasons for that, because words are so powerful. And Paul tells us in 1 Corinthians chapter 14 that he that prophesies speaks unto men to edification, exhortation, and comfort. Edify means to build up, exhort means to encourage, and comfort means to bring solace. And looking at the world today, there are millions of people that need edification, exhortation, and comfort through prophetic words. Words are very powerful. Life and death are in the power of the tongue. Use your tongue and use your inspired utterance to speak life to speak encouragement, to speak edification, to speak comfort in the lives of people. And I'm telling you, I've had the privilege of preaching in over 80 nations on 5 continents. And I can tell you, no matter where you go on this planet, when you begin to prophesy, people begin to be blessed. They begin to respond. They begin to weep. They begin to cry. I've seen people healed, delivered, edified, built up, released, encouraged, impartation, activation, all because of prophetic utterances that I, as a believer, and I'm not even talking about being an apostle, prophet, evangelist, pastor, teacher. I'm talking about being a spirit-filled believer. When you learn how to flow in the prophetic realm, and when you prophesy according to the measure or proportion of your faith based on Romans chapter 12, you can be a blessing to multitudes of people. And I've seen this in my ministry in the last 25 years of ministering prophetically. I've seen it in our church. I've seen it with our teams. I've seen thousands and thousands of people blessed and lives changed and transformed by the words that flowed out of our mouth. Jesus said in John chapter 7, "He that believes on me, as the scripture has said, out of his belly shall flow rivers of living water." That represents life. And he was speaking about the Spirit of God. The ability to prophesy is the ability to release life. Remember, Ezekiel was told to prophesy. And when he prophesied, the winds began to blow in Ezekiel 37, and the dead bones began to come alive. What that shows us is that God's word is life. Jesus said, "The words I speak unto you, they are spirit and they are life." Words are spiritual containers that carry the life of God. And when you begin to speak God's life-giving word prophetically, it brings life where there's been death and desolation, where there's been hurt and sickness and disease. It is amazing, the power of prophecy. And God, upon all flesh, not so that only a few people prophesy. This is not just for the pastor or the leader of the church. Now, like what Moses said in Numbers 11, he said, "Envious now, not for my sake. Don't be jealous of me." And unfortunately, there's a lot of, well, how can I say this? A lot of envy, jealousy, and competition that can come into a ministry that makes one person or two people or three people be the focal point of ministry. And everyone else is kind of left out being a spectator in the church and never really activated and released to flow prophetically. But the ministry was never designed to be monopolized or never to be designed to be controlled by 1, 2, 3, or 4 people or family or a few people. God wants all of his people to prophesy. People or family or a few people. God wants all of his people to prophesy. We know in Mark chapter 16 it says,

The only challenge is how to begin to move in a known language, your language. How to prophesy where people can speak, where people can understand it. And to make that transition is not very difficult, because in Romans chapter 12, it says that he that prophesies, let him prophesy according to the proportion of his faith. A lot of people, when it comes to the prophetic, they lack faith in this area. And we know that faith comes by hearing, and hearing by the word of God. And if it's not preached or taught, then faith doesn't come to move in these realms, which is why I believe it's so important for leaders, pastors, apostles, prophets to teach on these subjects. It needs to come from the pulpit so that people can hear the word of the Lord, get faith to prophesy. So I believe that prophecy and teaching on the prophetic is very important to build your. We did not start prophesying to a great degree in our local assembly until I, as a leader, began to teach and minister on this subject. Even though we were Pentecostal, we believed in speaking in tongues, we had an occasional prophetic utterance. It wasn't anything consistent until I decided as a leader that I wanted the church to move in a greater prophetic realm. And so I began to teach on this subject 25 years ago. I began to train and activate and help people move in the prophetic in a greater way, and it transformed our church. It transformed our ministry. I saw people moving in the prophetic that when they came into our ministry, they had never prophesied, had never moved in the spirit, had never given a prophetic utterance. They were just pew members, bench members, sitting there listening to sermons. I saw those same people begin to prophesy and flow, and that excites me when I see God's people moving in the prophetic. And I want to see you do this. I don't care where you're at in the world viewing this particular program. I want to encourage you and charge you and inspire you and give you the word of the Lord. But of course, whatever we do, it must be based on scripture. That's why I believe in having a great foundation in the word. Now, there's a verse that I began to preach this year. This is a brand new year, 2014, and I call it the year of the greater glory. And the Lord began to show me a verse that I preached before, but he began to show it to me in a new light, and it's found in Psalm 68 and 11. Many of you may have heard this word before, but I want to read it to you again. Psalm 68 and 11. The Lord gave the word. Great was the company of those that published it. The Lord gave the word. Great was the company. So I began to preach about a great company of believers. Not a few, not a couple, but a great company of believers. When the Lord gives the word, they would publish the word. Excuse me. Now, most of people would look at this verse as far as preaching the gospel. Apply to preaching the gospel and the prophetic realm. But I want you to know that, and as a matter of fact, even in the original language, it tells us that the word actually means a great company of women will proclaim the word. So it's really an encouragement to women to begin to preach, to prophesy. And a lot of women have gone through, been training and teaching that, they're not called to preach, or they can't preach, or they can't prophesy. Well, if a woman can't speak, why would God even say, I pour my spirit upon all flesh, and your sons and daughters would prophesy? I mean, the spirit of God in women is not Holy Ghost Junior. I often say that. Women don't have Holy Ghost Junior. They have the same spirit of God inside of them that men have inside of them. So women can preach, teach, prophesy, cast out devils, heal the sick. And so the original language of this verse, Psalm 68:11, is that a great company of women will publish the word. But I want to look at it this way. When the Lord gives the word, that is symbolic of releasing the, and it says a great company will publish it, which shows me that God is not interested in having one or two or three prophets or a few prophets that swing by in town every now and then to conduct a prophetic revival. No, God wants a great company of prophets and prophetic people to be raised up in our churches. And my challenge to leaders and pastors around the world is, don't raise up a few prophetic people. Raise them up by the thousands. Raise up a great company, because your nation, your city needs to hear the word of the Lord. It needs to be in the mouth of multitudes of people. And I want to encourage you to
teach, to train, to activate, to get people baptized in the Holy Spirit, to lay hands on them, get them speaking in tongues, and

prophesying, and I'll be doing some more teaching on greater in-depth on the prophetic. But what I want to do in this time, we have some people that are having questions, and I want to try to answer some questions and kind of dialogue with you as well. So if you have some questions, I believe you can ask them on this time. And again, thank you so much for tuning in. Now, some of the questions are kind of different. How can you discern a false or true prophet? That's a common question. Let me say this about false and true prophets. It's very important to differentiate between people that are false prophets and those who just have bad prophetics. And let me explain that to you. If someone is prophesying and their prophecy is off, it doesn't necessarily mean they're a false prophet. Maybe their prophetic is bad, but it doesn't. You can't label them a false prophet. A false prophet in Scripture is someone who is wicked, deceptive, greedy, lustful, controlling, who just operates in a spirit that is wicked. And so I've seen people give prophetic utterances that were bad in the sense that they weren't doctrinally correct. They weren't clear. They may have made a mistake. And so we're to judge prophecy. As a matter of fact, in 1 Corinthians chapter 14, it tells us that let two or three prophets prophesy, let the other judge. So there is a judging of prophecy. One of the ways you can tell a false prophet in Scripture is they're greedy. They're lustful, they're controlling, they operate in witchcraft, they're deceptive, they use people, they abuse people. And so that's one of the ways. The Bible says a bad tree cannot bring forth good fruit, and a good tree cannot bring forth bad fruit. Also, when someone is prophesying and it's incorrect or something is not right, then you'll feel bad in your spirit about it. You just will not feel comfortable. We do have the Spirit of God in us. You'll get a check in your spirit. You won't feel comfortable about it. You'll feel grieved. That's one of the ways you can tell. Sometimes people are flowing prophetically and you just don't feel comfortable. Nothing they're saying seems to be bad, but something in you just feels uncomfortable. It's like putting a chalkboard. It just vexes you. It bothers you. That's another way, through discernment, through not just feeling uncomfortable. We do have the Spirit of God in us, and we can flow by that as well. Okay, let me go to another. How can a ministry develop a prophetic culture that doesn't depend on just a few people operating in the prophetic? Well, that's an excellent question. One of the things in order to develop a prophetic culture in the church is you must first of all teach. Now, people will never come above the teaching. And if the leader is not teaching this, sometimes in churches, the church is not prophetic because the leader is not prophetic. And sometimes leaders are more teaching or more pastoral than they are prophetic. So it's important that the leader, first of all, get activated and begins to flow in the prophetic. Because if that's not the case, then what happens is you can have the prophetic in a church, but it'll be like a small auxiliary. Churches say, well, we believe in the prophetic, but the whole church is not really prophetic. It's just a small group that may have been assigned to move in the prophetic because maybe the leader is not prophetic. When a leader does become prophetic, begins to teach on the prophetic, then what he needs to begin to do is to begin to have what we call prophetic activations. And prophetic activations is either you bring someone in that knows how to help people, get them activated. We do have activation exercises that we do in our church that we've learned over the years to get people flowing into prophetic. So what I would encourage a leader to do, if a leader does not really know how to activate people, bring someone into the church that knows how to do prophetic activations and train your people how to do prophetic activations so that you don't have to depend on them the rest of your life. But you can also learn how to do this and begin to do prophetic activations or begin to have a three-day conference, a three-day teaching, a time of intense training and activation where you can do this on a consistent basis when you first begin. And that's what I would encourage. Then begin to appoint people in your church that have very strong prophetic characteristics to begin to oversee certain aspects of the prophetic.
prophetic activated in your worship, your singing. Bring someone that knows how to activate people in the song of the Lord, how to get them moving in that, how to encourage them and get them moving in that realm. That's how you develop a prophetic culture. We began to do this in 1989 in our church. It took us a few months, a couple of years, but finally our church really became prophetic, and it's one of the best decisions I ever made as a leader. So thank you so much for that particular question. That's one of the ones that I always try to answer. Here's the question: is there a difference between a prophet and the office of a prophet? No, they're the same thing. A prophet, a New Testament prophet, would be in Ephesians chapter 4, verse 11, fivefold ministry gift, 1 Corinthians 12, 28. God has set in the church first a prophet, first apostles, secondarily prophets. And so a prophet is a prophet. It's the same as an office. Now, you can prophesy and not be a prophet. You can have a gift of prophecy, or you can just flow by the Spirit of God, or have a spirit of prophecy. But prophets will have a gift of prophecy, and when they prophesy, there'll be a stronger flow because they're prophesying out of their gift or out of the office of the prophet, and there's a greater amount of authority. And, of course, prophets also do more than prophesy. They operate in dreams, visions, prayer, intercession. They preach, they teach. So there's a greater degree of anointing beyond just the simple gift of prophecy or prophesying by the Spirit of God. Okay, another question. What are some practical things I can do in order to learn how to move in the prophetic seamlessly and without no doubts? Okay, that's from my friend Tony. Good to hear from you, Tony. Yeah, if you're going to begin to move in the prophetic, you've got to get around prophetic people. I hate to say it this way, practice makes perfect. And I'm not saying we practice the prophetic, but the more you do this, the more comfortable you become. When you first start off in the prophetic, there's a hesitancy because people are afraid, if I make a mistake, is God going to judge me? Well, remember, we're under grace, and the new covenant prophet in the prophetic community is under grace. God is not mistake. But if you get around prophetic people and you get a part of a prophetic team and you flow begin to flow on a consistent basis, your flow will become stronger, your faith will become stronger, it'll be easier for you to operate. When you're not around prophetic people, or you're in a church that doesn't flow prophetically, or you just don't do this very much, sometimes people hesitate. Now, some people just flow prophetically without any activation or training. I'm not saying that you have to be activated a certain way to prophesy. Some people can just step out when they get baptized in the Holy Spirit and begin to prophesy. I'm not saying you have to go through a school or training or come to my class. Some people just tend to step out the boat and begin to do it. Others tend to hold back. They're more apprehensive. They need training. They need encouragement. So we're not putting everyone in the same level. Because I know that some people are saying this, well, I don't need anyone to help me prophesy. I prophesy by the Spirit of God. Well, God bless you. Flow in your gift. But we can always grow more, increase more. But Tony, you have to get around and stay around prophetic people because they stretch you. You get in these classes, these activations. You have leaders that can stretch you. If you get around prophets that know how to activate and train people, like Samuel, who raised up a school of the prophets and a company of the prophets and got those people prophesying, that's the best way to begin to move and feel more comfortable and begin to flow in the prophetic without any apprehension. Okay. Here's a question. I heard it taught recently that every intercessor is a prophet, which I disagree with. I believe that every prophet is an intercessor, but not that every intercessor is a prophet. What are your thoughts? I would agree with that. I would agree. Some people just have a spirit of grace and supplication. They love prayer. Every believer should love prayer. I believe that every prophet is an intercessor. But everyone who's in a season is not necessarily a prophet. Just like every prophet prophesies, but every person that prophesies is not a prophet. So I have no problem with that particular statement. Interesting point about the gift of prophecy. How can a man or woman of God distinguish and know someone as a gift of prophecy, although if a person can prophesy, it doesn't mean that they're prophets? Okay, again, the gift of prophecy, when people have a gift of prophecy, it's like tongues. Every one of us can speak in tongues, but there's also a gift of tongues or diverse kinds of tongues. When a person has a gift of tongues or diverse kinds of tongues, it's a different level. It's stronger. It's more diverse.
when a person has the gift of prophecy and they begin to prophesy, you can pretty much discern it by how they articulate it, or how the clarity, the things that come to them that are beyond just edification, exhortation, and comfort. It's a different level. When someone has the gift of prophecy, they really, really, really move in a higher level of the prophetic than someone who prophesied by the Spirit of God. Now, I'm not saying if you prophesy by the Spirit of God, it can't be strong. I'm just saying when there's a gift of prophecy, it's more consistent, it's more articulate, it's deeper. For instance, anytime we have a prophetic presbytery in our church, we make sure that the people that are prophesying have a gift of prophecy, because we want a stronger, a more detailed, articulate flow. So everyone in our church can prophesy. We don't call everyone in when it comes to a prophetic presbytery. When we're ordaining people or releasing people in ministry, we tend to look for people who are either prophets or apostles with the gift of prophecy. And so if an apostle has the gift of prophecy, a prophet has the gift of prophecy, a teacher has the gift of prophecy, or an evangelist has the gift of prophecy, we bring those up because the prophecy is on a higher level. When you're activating people, and you begin to see the different levels of prophecy, you can pretty much tell the difference between someone who's prophesying out of the spirit of prophecy, Holy Spirit prophecy, or the gift of prophecy, or the office of the prophet. There's a greater authority, a greater strength, a greater amount of grace released through the gifting than if the gift is not there. Okay, let me see. Terry says, how to permanently overcome the Jezebel spirit as a prophet. Okay, well, Jezebel hates prophets, and Jezebel will try to kill prophets. But I believe that there are prophets that can also stand up against Jezebel. Elijah ran from Jezebel because he was tired. He felt alone. He felt isolated. And I think that one of the worst things a prophet can do is isolate himself or isolate herself like Elijah when he felt all alone. When you're around other prophets, you don't isolate yourself. You're more shielded from Jezebel's attacks because you have others to pray for you, intercede for you, cover you, minister to you. One of the worst things for prophets to do is to become rejected, isolated, fearful, running, hiding, being dejected, depressed. That is not the will of God. You also need to be around strong apostles, because apostles, the one that destroyed Jezebel was King Jehu. He's a type of an apostle. He was a king. And I'm not trying to say apostles are kings. Don't get me wrong. He was a type. But he executed Jezebel. You need to be around apostles, apostolic ministers, really have an anointing to break Jezebel's power and to confront Jezebel and to encourage prophets. So I believe prophets need apostles. Apostles need prophets. So be encouraged. Okay. Here's another question. What is the difference between the gift of prophecy and being a prophet? Okay. Again, the answer to that is that a prophet does more than prophesy. A prophet is a ministry office gift. Prophets teach, preach, prophesy, cast out devils. They carry an authority. They intercede. They counsel. It's more than just prophesying. Anyone can have a gift of prophecy. A believer, an evangelist can have a gift of prophecy. An apostle can have a gift of prophecy. A pastor can have a gift of prophecy. A teacher can have a gift of prophecy. That doesn't make them prophets, but they can prophesy with that gifting. The gift of prophecy gives you the ability to prophesy. A prophet is a fivefold ministry calling that goes beyond just prophesying, and the worst thing we can do is limit prophets to just prophecy. It's a much greater anointing. It's a greater office. It's a recognized ministry, and again, it's a fivefold ministry calling. Okay, Tony says, what is prophetic activation? Well, prophetic activation is basically activating people to prophesy. Now, how do we do this? Well, we have exercises where we teach. We cannot teach someone how to prophesy. We can teach you, though, how to hear God's voice and speak it out by faith. Sometimes it's like priming the pump. People, they hear God, but they're afraid to speak it. They can hear God saying something, or they can see something and be afraid of what they see. When we have prophetic activations in our church, we put people in groups. We pray in the spirit. We tell people, now listen. What is God saying to you? What is God showing you?
when God shows you, we want you to speak that out. And speak what God shows them, or they hear the voice of God. Sometimes when they begin to speak, it becomes like a river. Sometimes when you begin to prophesy, and I prophesy to thousands of people, when a person stands before me, I may not know anything about them. When I begin, I may hear one or two words, and when I begin to speak those words, more begin to come. Because we prophesy by faith. You're not going to have everything, but it's like a river. I may start off by saying, the Lord says unto you, daughter, that he's with you. And as I begin to say that, more begins to come. It begins to come like a river. So sometimes it's like priming the pump. It's like when you prime a pump and you have to prime into water, but then the water begins to flow. That's what prophetic activation is. We activate people. It's the same as activating people in healing. When you train people how to lay hands on the sick and get them moving and healing them, activate them in deliverance. When you train people how to cast out devils and move in deliverance, it's activation. It just simply means to wake up or cause that which is dormant to come alive. Okay, that is prophetic activation. All right, let's see. I've answered the difference between the prophet and the office of a prophet. That's the same thing. They're the same thing. I have a question here where I answer what is prophetic. Here, are the gifts of knowledge tied to the office of the prophet? That's a good question, the word of knowledge. Yeah, most prophets will operate not only in prophecy but in word of knowledge or word of wisdom, because those are the revelatory gifts. The gifts of tongues, interpretation, and prophecy are utterance gifts. The gift of word of wisdom, word of knowledge, discerning of spirits are the revelation gifts. And then, of course, miracles, gifts of healings, and working of miracles, faith, and gifts of healing are the power gifts. Now, prophets can work in power gifts, but they can work in revelation gifts. So often, when a prophet prophesies, within the prophecy is a word of knowledge or a word of wisdom. And that's often where prediction comes in. Remember, the basic level of prophecy is edification, exhortation, and comfort. Most believers get confused because they think that prophecy is prediction, and they try to predict something. No, prophecy can just be, fear not, I'm with you, I love you, I'm standing with you. That's a word of edification, exhortation, and comfort. There's no prediction in it. But when a prophet prophesies, often they'll begin to have things in the prophecy. Prophecy will be a vehicle through which the word of knowledge can flow. They can tell people things about, you know, the future, about the present, about the past, that no one can know other than God. That's a word of knowledge. They can give them a word of wisdom or a directive prophecy. So within the prophecy of a prophet, usually there are a word of knowledge and word of wisdom. And again, when a person just prophesies by the Spirit of God, it's often just edification, exhortation, and comfort. Now, it can be more than that. God can give any believer more than that, but prophets do tend to operate more in word of knowledge, word of wisdom, discerning of spirits, and also on the power gifts of healing, miracles, and evangelists often operate in the power gifts as well. Okay, let's see here. Thanks so much for these questions. It helps me so much. I enjoy doing this. What are some ways to sharpen the gift of prophecy? Several ways. Number one, the more time you spend in the Word, the more your gift will sharpen. The Word sharpens the prophetic. Number two, if you do some spend some time fasting, it makes you much more sensitive to the Spirit of God. It makes your flow much stronger. Another way is to get around people who are very sharp in the prophetic. And when you get around people who are sharp in the prophetic, iron will sharpen iron. You'll get an impartation or a greater release when you get around people. You get more faith and more boldness when you get around others that prophesy on a greater level. I encourage people to always associate with people who are stronger than you, because that takes you to a higher level. You'll launch out into a greater depth. That's one of the ways you can sharpen your prophetic, and nothing more than doing it on a consistent basis. That's why it needs to be done in the church. When you do it on a consistent basis, it keeps your prophetic sharp. You don't become rusty and outdated. Of course, faith and boldness also are very important when it comes to the prophetic being sharpened in your life. Here's a good question. Are seers prophets? Well, in the Old Testament, was called a seer. They were the same thing, because they saw things in the spirit. So yes, you can see things and not be a prophet, but seers generally are prophets.
And if you do have a lot of, if you see a lot, it's a sign of a prophetic calling upon your life. There are prophets. There are different kinds of prophets. There are prophets that are more nabi. They speak with the word bubbling up out of their spirits. They're what I call natav prophets. Those when the word of God drops from heaven upon you. There are shamar prophets. Those are the prophets that guard, protect, intercessory prophets. There are singing prophets and worship prophets. And then there are seeing prophets who see a lot. Often in our praise and worship, when the Spirit of God is really moving, I'll call up the seers and say, what do you see? Sometimes they say, we see angels, we see a cloud, we see the glory, we see fire, because they're very visionary. Some people are more seeing than they are hearing. I tend to be more of a hearing prophet. I prophesy basically about what I hear in my spirit. I don't see a lot, but sometimes I do see things, but I don't consider myself to be a seer. But yes, seers and prophets, according to the Old Testament, are the same thing. The word seer is not mentioned in the Old Testament, but it's an old way of saying a prophet. Okay? Let's see here. What if you know you're called to be a prophet and your local church does not allow you to be used, what do? Not to get frustrated. Well, it's very hard to get frustrated if you're prophetic in a non-prophetic church. The only thing you can do is find some people, even if you don't leave your church, find a church in your area, a prophetic company that you can hang around or go to some prophetic services to keep encouraged. Because sometimes, you know, in churches, there's no place. Doesn't mean it's a bad church. It doesn't mean it's hopeless. But you can become very discouraged. But you need to find, if you have to travel somewhere, go to a prophetic conference, get around prophetic people, read prophetic books. You need to be in that prophetic atmosphere in order to stay encouraged. And I hope, unfortunately, sometimes people have to, because they don't, they'll die. They have to find a prophetic church or an apostolic church where there's someone that can help encourage them and stir them up. And even though they may not want to leave a church, they may have to leave in order to walk in their destiny. I'd rather leave and go somewhere and be sharpened than to stay somewhere and die. You know, don't die with your gifting and your calling. It's too important. Don't become bitter, angry, and critical of your church. Love your church. Pray for your church, because many times pastors just don't operate in the prophetic. Doesn't mean they're not good teachers or good pastors. It's just that maybe the church is not walking in that particular realm. And God wants you to understand that he wants you to flow prophetically. Okay, how do you receive the baptism of the Holy Ghost if you tried everything and just don't get it? Well, what I would encourage you to do is to get the small booklet by Kenneth Hagin on why tongues, and the other small book called The Bible Way to Receive the Holy Spirit. They're small booklets. Read those booklets. It'll cause your faith to grow so you can receive the Holy Spirit. You can receive the Holy Spirit by faith. Sometimes we doubt and we struggle in this area, but if you get those books by Kenneth Hagin, why tongues, and the Bible Way to Receive the Holy Spirit, and read them and study them, it'll help you. I've seen many people get baptized in the Holy Spirit just by reading those books, or get with someone who's anointed in this area. There are some people, when they lay hands on people, they have an anointing to get people baptized in the Holy Spirit. That also is of great assistance for people who want to receive the Holy Spirit. Okay, I'm going to... here's a good one. What are the misconceptions about prophetic ministry? There are a lot of them. One misconception is only a few people can prophesy. One is that there are no prophets today. One is that if you're not a prophet, you can't prophesy. Another is if you prophesy, you must be a prophet. Another is that if you only have the gift of prophecy, can you prophesy? Another misconception is if you give off prophecy, you're a false prophet. Another misconception is that you don't need to judge prophecy. So there are a lot of misconceptions that we need to challenge. And hopefully this teaching would clear up some of the misconceptions. Another misconception, you got to be spooky or spiritual to prophesy, or weird, or flaky, or deep. Or you have to predict the future to prophesy. No, prophecy, the basic level, 1 Corinthians 14, is edification, exhortation, and comfort. Okay, I want to pray, there are a lot of questions here. I don't have time to answer, but I want to thank you so much. I enjoyed this. I love ministering to people. I'm going to do it again. I want to hear your feedback, though. And also, if you want to learn more about prophecy, I want to encourage you to get my book, God Still Speaks, and
This book has a lot of teaching on prophecy. If you've never ordered it, get it. You can go to my website at johneckhartministries.com and order the book, or you can get it on christianbook.com, amazon.com. But it's called God Still Speaks. It's a study of the prophetic. It talks about corporate prophecy, personal prophecy, prophetic churches. It covers the greater realm of prophecy much more than I could ever in this particular time share with you.